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1: Do a 9/11 style attack by crashing the plane into some site in Israel. There are many things that could have happened that, thank God, were averted. And across Israel, from the upper echelons, politically and militarily, to the people in the street, the reaction is one of gratitude, the belief that this is a genuine miracle, and pride that the Israeli passengers really were able to overwhelm this, were able to breach the cockpit door and overwhelm the attacker. And thank God the flight was safe. I don't know if you saw images, but the rudder was broken. Even being able to land the flight was extraordinary. My understanding is there were also maybe some Russian and Ukrainian passengers who were helpful in terms of landing the flight. And so thank God this has a relatively happy ending. In terrible crisis averted, but it was obviously terrifying for the long minutes that the passengers had to endure this.
2: And it should be a wake-up call. Yeah, there were two pilots who happened to be on board. They said, like, deadheading. You're going to another, probably headed to Tel Aviv to be pilots for another flight. That happens all the time. So they happened to be on board, were able to fly this to safety. Like you said, it is a miracle, but it's a miracle that we also have to take with serious warning. When you see what's happening, this could have very easily gone the other way. Sure, we can all sigh a bit of relief and cheer on these passengers, as we should, being heroes in this situation. Absolutely. But it doesn't mean the threat isn't there. And even in situations where you think, well, I mean, it's hard to protect yourself from certain things. Like, hey, this wasn't someone overwhelming the pilot. This was the pilot, deciding that he was going to take things into his own hands and cause this kind of chaos. And again, thankfully, thank God, there were other people on board who were able to overwhelm him. But this could have very easily gone the other way. We would have had a very different attitude today.
1: Look, this problem, this is a very spectacular example of a problem that we see in America across the board also, where people with a particular ideology, I'm not saying all Muslims, I would never say that, but there's an Islamist violent jihadi ideology that is not unpopular, and they become doctors and nurses and threaten to use their position to kill people they disagree with or hurt people they consider infidels. We have pilots, in other words, there's a genuine problem of a strain of Islamism that is a proximate threat to a lot of us. This is a particular spectacular example, but we at the ACLJ have dealt with this in terms of licensing, again, of medical professionals here in America who threaten to use their licenses to commit harm to patients who they disagree with.
2: Yeah, I mean, I thought this morning when we were discussing who would be on, obviously, who wanted you on, and I have a lot of friends that are currently in Israel or just made themselves back, or they're in between travel dates, and because of the seriousness of this, I was like, no, I don't even know if I'm comfortable exposing that they're there, even though I don't know if they're talking about it, because it's just weird what enters your mind right now. But you had Prime Minister Netanyahu said, the pilot tried to crash this plane. This clearly was a terrorist activity. And then, of course, you have the American journalists who are, as you said, slow to report this. Fox has been fine. Fox has been very clear on it. But of course, you have the New York Times. I think we have some of their headlines that just say, the breaking news, a plane flying from Israel was diverted after an altercation between the pilot and co-pilot. Sounds like they were having, a marital argument. Yeah. And so we had to land the plane because, they couldn't decide on something, And then you had the BBC putting Israel-bound flight diverted after fight between pilots. Again, fight between pilots, sure. Did that happen? Of course it happened. They didn't put on there that they were brutally stabbed him and were essentially had done everything but killed him. And thankfully, as of right now, in critical condition, but hopefully will survive.
1: The media plays this role in trying to create a narrative, but I think most people see through it at this point.
2: Yeah, I think.
1: But
2: so.
1: Yeah, they're doing what they see as their job, which is spinning a narrative, and it's hopelessly not related to actual reality. And these things should matter to all of us, because anybody who gets on public transportation needs to worry about these things and think about it. And we'd like to know that our media is telling the truth. My favorite was the BBC actually repeatedly referring to Ben Gurion Airport, which is named for the first Prime Minister of Israel. They called it Ben Gvir Airport, which is a current Israeli politician who the left likes to demonize in every way possible and turn into a caricature of

0: evil, and they called it Ben-Gvir Airport. It was actually, you couldn't make that kind of garbage up.
1: No, I mean, one of our team members just sent me a text that goes, it was a fiery but mostly peaceful hijacking is what was going on. I mean, that's right. True, because that's what we've seen the media play out here, is this narrative. Again, they can't say anything when it comes to Israel without giving some sort of at least caveat to it not being somehow terrorist related. And I know, I don't want to give any credence to it, but I know by the end of the day where, and I'm sure it's happening already, where the media and where social media will be spinning this. But I think for this moment, we at least need to be, again, relieved. We need to be, thanking all these people who were involved, because all of the reports, everyone who was on board, a lot of them have made statements already saying, clearly this was an attempt to terrorist attack. I don't care what the media is going to spin it and how they may say things, or maybe someone on your social media page. Those were the people that lived it and were in the air. They experienced it firsthand, this plane, like I say, nosediving 10,000 to 15,000 feet in a few seconds, and the chaos that was ensuing around them.
0: Yeah. Look, the Israelis are rightfully grateful to God and also proud that their citizens were able to take control of the plane, especially because, you know, again, the same people we read about, you know, the incredible operation with the pagers, or some incredible, you know, the Israel's ability to take over the airspace over Iran, et cetera, et cetera. This is a civilian army. I mean, civilian army. It's an army, but it's drawn from its civilian because of a national draft. And these are regular, everyday people conducting business or coming back from vacation, doing truly heroic things as if they're special forces. Because who knows? Many, maybe some of them were at some point special forces.
1: Very good chance. I mean, right now we are actually seeing live. Again, I wish I cut to. I can't cut to it. But live, the celebrations happening in Ben Gurion Airport right now, as you have people arriving with balloons and Israeli flags. A hero's welcome for these passengers who are just making their way. I mean, what a day they have had. And I think this is a day we need to make sure we don't forget, because it's a happy ending. And I think that's easy. That's right. It's easy to move on very quickly. So, Jeff, I'll give you the last minute here just to wrap up. What do people need to take away from this? And, of course, that is part of the reason the ACLJ team is there as well, to make sure that these things don't get forgotten and that we elevate what needs to be elevated.
0: Look, everything changed after October 7th, a couple of years, you know, 2023, and we're now in the middle of the holiday of Tabernacles Sukkot, which culminates in the final day of Simchat Torah, rejoicing in the Torah, which was the day of the attack. And so it's very much on people's minds right now. Israel, with all of its power and strength, is still a very deeply traumatized country by that. To see this, thank God, as a miraculous, thank God, successful, happy ending, it's a moment of blessing and something we all need to appreciate.
1: Yeah, it feels like a modern story from a Jewish holiday, you know, where this happened. I mean, it really genuinely does. So in many ways, it feels very appropriate. Jeff, thanks for joining us. And again, I didn't even think about the fact we're only, what, a week away from the anniversary of October 7th. I mean, we're 3 years will be marked in 1 week. So, of course, that is on everyone's mind that's there. But Jeff, thank you so much for being a part and popping on today. I know it wasn't in the plans, but I always appreciate it. That being said, I know a lot of you who are watching right now, one, I'd love for you to call in with your thoughts on this at 1-800-684-3110. But you also know about that case, the homeschooler in Nebraska, wanted to be a firefighter, was told his high school diploma was not good enough. Well, we got an update. In the next segment, we're going to be joined by one of our ACLJ attorneys, Nathan from Washington, D.C., and we're going to really go into some details with him. You're going to see why it's important for us and why it hits, like I said, close to home for us in these situations. Because as a homeschooler, I know Will's a homeschooler or was a homeschooler. I got homeschooled children. This is something that's very important to all of us. We got an update. And then later on, we'll even have an update from that council meeting that happened last night. Some good news, which is exciting. However, it doesn't stop the work of the ACLJ, because the kid's still in the kid. He's 22 years old, doesn't have a job. And we want to make sure the wrongs are all fixed for him and every homeschooler out there. We'll be right back with more on Seculo. Don't go anywhere. Phone lines are open for you at 1-800-684-3110.
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1: 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Again, phone lines are open for you at 1-800-684-3110. Before we move on a bit from what happened in Israel, again, of course, that flight, we're going to talk, though, a little bit about the mayor of New York here in just a moment. I do want you to hear a bit more from Prime Minister Netanyahu, because there was a bit more when it talked about the nature of what was happening inside that cockpit. To give you a bit more of the surrounding of what was happening, because we've seen video clips, but you know, a lot of it is in Hebrew, obviously. A lot of it is a little bit harder to understand what's happening. You also had a group of people trying to keep children calm. So it's a different scenario. You see a lot of blood, but sometimes, you know, maybe it doesn't fully compute what was going on inside that cockpit. But Prime Minister Netanyahu was on Fox this morning. A lot of what he's done before this was in Hebrew as well. So it was, you know, we'd have to be playing translated and all of that, but he was able to, in English, talk about this. Let's play Bite 5, talking about what was going on inside the cockpit in terms of the way the passengers and the crew then reacted to that pilot who had decided to take his own life, and not his own life, took all the lives on that plane into his own hands. Bite 5.
6: They subdued him, by the way, just to understand this. They had to tie his hands, so they used the cord of the earphones in the cockpit. I mean, talk about improvisation. Then they finally got these plastic whatever you call it, you know, cuffs that they have.
7: Ties.
6: But then he's lying there now. He's this attacker, and he calls out to the air crew, kill me, all right? So it's clear he was suicidal. That's not a question. It was clear he was going to down that plane. Oh, it's not clear, but it looks very likely that he was going to down the plane.
1: Yeah, I mean, there's a lot of details that come in from that. But, of course, the New York Times will report it as a little scuffle. They'll report it as a little fight that broke out, you know, between the two pilots. No big deal. Yeah, something that you deal with at schoolyard. We handled it. It's all good. Don't need to worry about it. Just a little altercation. Just an altercation, which included the slitting of a throat of a pilot who thankfully survived. I mean, the whole thing is an absolute miracle. Now we take the global fight against anti-Semitism to a much bigger scale beyond a singular flight. This one is pretty fascinating. This is coming out, of course, from New York City. The mayor of New York, who, as we know, has been not quite the good friend to Israel, for sure, but also to the Jewish people. Now, New York City, the biggest city outside of Israel with a Jewish population, it's getting closer, as you see a lot of moving to Miami and other places. And again, I love New York City. I lived there. I'm there probably the most, other than being here locally in Orlando, Florida, I'm probably in New York City the most of anywhere I am throughout the year. I love it there. It's the greatest city, one of the greatest cities in the world, and I think it needs to be thriving. The Jewish community is one of the reasons I love being there. And if this was coming from any other mayor, I would be applauding the words that were coming out of his mouth. Now, the tone and just the double speak that you know is happening, I would love to sit down and talk with the mayor. If he'd love to come on this show, I would be happy to discuss it. And I mean that genuinely, because I want, much like President Trump, I want to see a thriving New York City. I want to see a protected Jewish community in New York City. But I'm sorry, forgive me if these words feel a little too late, and as if he is just realizing that this is happening, that there is a rise in anti-Semitism, and he's deciding to, now we're going to do something about it. You know, I've been in here a little while, almost a year. Now it's time for me to realize, oh, feels like that anti-Semitism thing, maybe it's a real deal. But again, we got to look at the heart of the matter. But let's hear from the mayor of New York City from just a few days ago as they announced, again, their new campaign to combat anti-Semitism, Bite 2.
7: Over the last year, I've met with Jewish New Yorkers across the five boroughs. I've met with them in their dining rooms, sat with them on the subway, and spoke to them in their shuls. Time and again, I've heard the same thing. Anti-Semitism is real, and it is growing. Here in New York City, while our Jewish neighbors make up only 12% of the population, NYPD statistics show that anti-Semitic hate crimes account for more than half of all confirmed hate crimes. This is not only unacceptable, it's something we all have an obligation to change. And City Hall will lead the way. That is why today, I'm proud to announce the nation's first ever municipal strategy to combat anti-Semitism. A roadmap for how our administration will confront the scourge of anti-Semitism now and in the future.
1: Oh, so very emotional. You know, they only make up 12%. 12%, big number, by the way. 12% of your population in New York City. And it's half of the hate crimes. Wow, we're so shocked. None of us are shocked, Mayor. We've all lived through it. People have died. People have been attacked on the streets. Some of them in front of your own mansion. I'm not surprised. And again, if these were the words coming out of any other mayor of any other city or any other government official, I would probably be praising it. And look, I'm not saying he's not a compelling speaker. And he doesn't feel like he's got the heart for it. But the actions speak louder than words. So the actions that were actually suggested by the mayor, I don't know what they'll actually get done other than funding some museums, doing things like that. What's he actually going to be doing on the streets? That's really what I want to know. That's why I want to talk to the mayor. If he'd love to hop on, I'd be happy to have him on. But let's hear Bite 4, a little bit more information from the mayor.
7: But our responsibility goes beyond protection. Jewish New Yorkers should feel cherished and celebrated in the most Jewish city in America. That's why we are investing millions in Jewish cultural centers and nonprofits, including $2 million for the Queens Holocaust Memorial Garden and $2.5 million towards Brooklyn Center for New Jewish Culture. While these efforts are aimed at protecting our Jewish neighbors, they will benefit all New Yorkers. Our safety is bound up together. The Mishnah teaches us that anyone who sustains one soul, it is as though they have sustained an entire world. For generations, Jewish New Yorkers have sustained our city. Leonard Bernstein filled cavernous theaters with awe. Clara Lemlich won rights that protect workers to this day. Kleinfeld Bridal dressed us for our most special days. And Katz's has fed us for more than a century. Today, we hold a responsibility to sustain and protect our Jewish neighbors. A responsibility that belongs to each of us. That is the work we are undertaking at City Hall. And I am asking every New Yorker to join us.
1: Of course, not suspiciously, very intentionally, not listed in that is, of course, anything to do with Israeli New Yorkers, not just Jewish New Yorkers, which, of course, there are plenty. You know how many Israeli New Yorkers there are? More probably so than anywhere else in the world other than Israel. I know many of them. But guess what else? And this is what you're not going to want to miss. At the same time, where is the First Lady of New York City? She is right now in residence, an artist in residence, at a luxury wellness retreat. And what do they openly call for? What do you think? The full destruction of Israel. Not in some, you know, bizarre language that you have to fight through. It says, abolish the apartheid state of Israel on the social media places of currently where the mayor's wife is the artist in residence. We got a whole nother half hour coming up. This has got to spark some thoughts. Give me a call, 1-800-684-3110. 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
1: Welcome to Seculo. It has been quite a busy week here at the ACLJ. We're going to recap a lot of it today. Of course, the two major stories that came out this week, brand new ACLJ case. If you not, you know, followed what's been going on, it was a homeschool graduate, 22-year-old. It's not a kid. Certified EMT, Rookie of the Year volunteer firefighter in his hometown in Fremont, Nebraska, and was told, you know what? There's a job opening. Why don't you apply to become a full-time paid career fireman? And he thought, you know, this is it. This is going to be my time. This is my moment. It's what I've been wanting to do in my life. And they said, oh, one small problem. You have been completely denied. Why? Because of your qualifications. Why? He's a certified EMT. He is currently working on his associate's degree in what? Fire science. He is Rookie of the Year firefighter. But what was it? It was that homeschool diploma doesn't hold up to the rigorous test, I guess, of what needs to be the qualifications to be a firefighter in Fremont, Nebraska. But you know what? The ACLJ jumped in and said, no, no, no, you can't do this. It was clear he was being targeted specifically because someone just had it out for homeschoolers. You guys made a stink about it. We jumped in. He's going to be joining us. You're going to see a segment we did with him a little bit later in the show today, because I always think you guys should see the client, hear from them, listen to them when you can, because it is so important to have that point of view. And when you see this story, you're not going to believe it. And of course, you've been joining us this week talking about it. They did have a city council meeting where they said, you know what? Maybe we need to right that wrong. Why? Because the ACLJ is breathing down our neck. All our other supporters are giving us calls. All of this is happening all at once. We need to make sure that we take care of this. But you know what it doesn't do? Though the new resolution says a homeschool diploma is fine, that it, of course, originally it didn't, by the way, say it wasn't. They retcon and fix that. Doesn't give this kid a job. doesn't protect the rights of homeschoolers around the country. So we're going to take it as far as we have to. This is a big lawsuit that we are going to be a part of, and you need to join with us at the ACLJ. And of course, you can do that at aclj.org. Become a champion if you like. That's someone that gives on a monthly basis. I would appreciate that. And of course, updates coming out of that foiled terrorist attack. And again, when you hear that, you may think of just, oh, they stopped it ahead of time. No, no. Mid-terror attack over the skies, headed to Israel, headed to Tel Aviv, hundreds on board. They were able to overtake it. We'll hear from Jeff Balaban from ACLJ Jerusalem. I want to give a full recap of all that's been going on this week. It's been so busy. I want to make sure you didn't miss segments with Jeff, segments with our client. You want to hear from him, from Andrew Coates. Again, this homeschooler graduate. Again, I'm a homeschool graduate and a current homeschool parent. The lawyer for Andrew, the ACLJ attorney, homeschool graduate. So, of course, it's a little important to us. I've been saying it hits home for us. So we are going to take this as far as we can. It is an old school ACLJ style case. We've been supporting the rights of homeschoolers for nearly 40 years. I want you to be a part of that as well. So if I could encourage you to please go to aclj.org. Support if you can. Help us in this week strong. Again, that's at aclj.org. If you ever consider donating, this is a great time to do it. Of course, all of our content is available and all of our legal help is available without a paywall. That's right. If you're one of our ACLJ attorneys or you're one of our ACLJ clients, you get an ACLJ attorney at zero cost. If you want to watch our show, it's at zero cost. If you want to read our incredible content, share it with your friends. You're not going to get a pop-up saying, you need to sign up. But that is only because people like you support the work on a continual basis. People that become ACLJ champions. People that say, yes, I will dedicate $5 or $500 of my income to the great organization, the great work we do here. The best media minds, the best legal minds, all because of you. We're a little bit different here. We don't just tell you what's happening. We get stuff done. Be a part of these world-changing efforts here at the ACLJ today. I'm going to encourage you to do that again at aclj.org. Again, great content coming up. Don't go anywhere. If you can for a moment, please think about supporting the work at aclj.org. We'll be right back with more on Seculo.
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15: Town Hall News, where conservative voices cut through the noise from breaking headlines to fearless opinion. 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
1: Welcome back to Seculo. This story we have been teasing for the last few days. It is something that came directly, by the way, from one of you who tagged me in a social media post and said, Logan, the ACLJ needs to get involved in this. And I saw the story and I said, absolutely, you're right. I got with our legal team and said, let's figure out how we can help if possible at all. And we are joined by our new client Andrew Coates. Andrew has a wild story. And for anyone who cares about the rights of homeschoolers, and by the way, I'm a homeschooler. Will was a homeschooler. My children are homeschoolers. So it hits pretty close to home when you have these situations where there are people who have spent their lives dedicated, obviously, to service and so many different things, and then they are specifically targeted because they were homeschooled or they are homeschooling in general. And that brings us to Andrew. Andrew, welcome to the show. We have such an interesting story for you to break down because your story, it doesn't have to do with being a current homeschooler. It has to do with what happened after when you decided I would like a career that everyone thinks is one of the most noble professions.
16: Yeah. Thank you for having me.
1: Absolutely. So let's break that down. How did this story start? Because you've been working successfully. You've been working professionally as an EMT, qualified, trained, and then you've also been, you've been volunteering at the fire department. Yeah. How did this happen?
16: Yeah. So I actually volunteer on a town close to me for about 2 years now. And then I saw the opportunity for Fremont that opened up and I decided I just wanted to take my shot at it.
1: Yeah. And, and things devolved fairly quickly. Will, you want to?
17: That's right. So in this story, you apply for the job and then get turned down for a very specific reason. What, tell our audience what that was and how you found out that you were not going to be hired as a full-time firefighter in the city of Fremont.
16: Yeah. So I went to go apply, sent in all my stuff. I got a phone call after the deadline the next day. From the HR director, and she said my application was being withdrawn because my high school diploma was unaccredited. And I actually just couldn't believe that for a minute because I graduated under a lawful Nebraska school. So when she told me that, I was actually kind of shook that that was the reason I was being excluded from the process.
17: And we also will be talking with our attorney to kind of break down some of the legal side of it as well and what we're doing as we are representing Andrew here. But one of the other things here is that it wasn't just the fact that, you know, they had something on the books that said homeschoolers cannot apply. They actually changed things after the fact to make sure that the regulations backed up what the HR individual said. So this wasn't something you could have in advance gone and find out. This specifically was discriminatory against you because you were homeschooled.
16: Yeah. Yeah. I mean, I can't speak to what the intent of the person's heart may have been that day, but it definitely seems like there was an attempt to keep homeschoolers out, especially after changing the job requirements after the closing date of the job.
1: And again, you're someone who is very well qualified for this position beyond this one very nuanced and I would say ridiculous, as Will said, discriminatory rule set. Because look, we need people like you who are willing to risk their lives in these positions. And I think anyone who has dealt with local fire departments, police forces, anything like that, EMTs like you, you want people like you who know what they're doing, who are qualifying the situation, can do the physical requirements that are needed. So the fact that we are disqualifying people because of something like this, like you said, you can't speak to the heart, but it feels like a deeper reason. And look, homeschooling is very important to us. And what it sounds like is that respecting and being able to protect homeschoolers, even beyond yourself, seems important to you.
16: Yeah. Yeah, it does. I was obviously homeschooled and I know what that's like. And I had a great time being homeschooled, and I just feel like we need to stand up right now, especially if homeschoolers aren't even allowed to work for the city right now. So it's kind of crazy to me, honestly.
17: I know, Andrew, this isn't something that you obviously were looking to get involved in. You were just wanting to be a firefighter, something that you had been doing. You'd been doing as a volunteer basis. And by the way, also, you were awarded, Rookie Firefighter of the Year. You have received praise for your job and the job that you do on a volunteer basis. But now that you're in this, you see, I know homeschoolers, our faith are normally very important to us. There are reasons that we homeschool outside of just we know that we can get a good education that way as well. But But now, what does this feel like? Does it feel like something that, as you take this story to a wider audience, that that there is something here that needs to be pointed out to, one, ensure that people in Nebraska, where you are not discriminated against for the way that they and their parents chose to educate them, as well as maybe even nationally, where this might be happening other places, that we need to point out and ensure that that laws are applied equally, that people aren't discriminated just because of a legal education that you received and that is recognized by your state.
16: Yeah, no, I agree. It's just, I think this is a fight worth fighting. And if it's recognized by the state, I don't see what the issue would be. So I you were definitely right.
1: Andrew, I wanted to jump into sort of the heart of this story here as well, which is you've decided that this one, you wanted this to be your career path. Why is that? Why is being, whether it's an EMT or a firefighter, why was that the journey you have been on, and why is that important to you?
16: Yeah. I started in law enforcement, kind of following my dad's footsteps, and he was like, don't do law enforcement. He's like, go try firefighting. And then we actually had, I had a friend at the time that worked for our family business who actually was a Fremont firefighter and still is. And he was like, hey, you should try firefighting. He talked to me about the fire service and like really just good things about it. So he just kind of encouraged me to go try fire school. So I did. I went to go fire one, took hazmat ops, really, really and just enjoyed the hands-on training experience. And just really, I fell in love with the job at that point. So we've just been chasing the job for about 2 years now, and we've loved every step of the way. So
17: I also think it's important to point out, one, we've mentioned that you've been obviously volunteering in that way, you've been doing other that you're a licensed EMT in the state, but that this isn't as though you graduated yesterday and went and applied. You're 22 years old now. You have been out of high school for some period of time. I think even that to point people to that you have life experience. This isn't just that they found a way because they were looking for someone with more experience. That's when our legal team looks at this. The deeper we dive into, we see this is what appears, and that's why a litigation hold letter has been sent to the city to be prepared for action, because it is on its face. It appears discriminatory. It seems like it violates the free exercise clause. All of these things, that this isn't, they just found a way to look for someone with more experience.
16: Yeah, I mean, I would definitely say I met the minimum requirements of the job. I definitely have some experience in the field that I was looking forward to bringing with me to Fremont Fire. And then, I almost meet kind of the preferred requirements, which is an associate's degree in fire science, which I graduate hopefully in the spring. So I'll have that too.
1: That's absolutely wild, Andrew, that they are disqualifying you for your high school diploma, saying that it was not accredited, when you have an associate's or about to have an associate's specifically in. I didn't even know these were requirements that were necessary. Look, for our audience, and Andrew, I appreciate you popping on and spending time with us today. I know that it's important to you. It's obviously important to us, and we're going to fight as hard as we can. Like Will said, there are things that they may try to do to say, well, okay, we're making up for it. That doesn't necessarily get you the job. That doesn't necessarily move things along properly for you, because you were one of the people here who was certainly discriminated on, but we need to also protect homeschoolers in general. And I think when I'm saying this right now to our audience, is this is, you know, old school ACLJ work. This is the work that we have been doing for 40 years nearly here at the ACLJ. It is time to keep standing up for homeschoolers. Again, it's hitting a little closer to home right now. All of us who were homeschooled now have school-age children. My children are homeschooled. Okay, so I understand this firsthand. I don't want them to come out of college or come out of high school and feel like they can't do incredible jobs like what Andrew's trying to do. Just as, I'm honestly, being someone who is paid to do a service that very few are willing to sacrifice themselves for. So at this moment, I really want to encourage you to all, one, pray and pray for Andrew. Pray for the team here at the ACLJ. It is not going to, it sounds like sometimes it can be a ridiculous thing when you hear the facts of this case, the facts of this situation, but the truth is, there are forces at play that certainly don't want this to happen. So I encourage you all to please stand up and support right now. We're going to have a lot of ways you can do that directly with our teams at ACLJ.org. But also, again, keep Andrew and his family in your prayers. And really, we're going to fight back hard. This is something that, again, I have to thank one of our ACLJ supporters for bringing this to my attention. So then we could take it from here and do some amazing work. Be a part of that team today also at ACLJ.org. We'll be right back with more on Seculo.
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1: All right, we made it. Last segment of the day. Of course, we are talking about a few different topics. The two main ones, this flight out of or headed towards Israel that was attempted to be overtaken and hijacked by one of its own pilots to become a weapon and to kill hundreds at a minimum on its way to Tel Aviv. Thankfully, heroes on board. But I want you to see a little bit of this. I want you to see some of the chaos that happened. People request questions about the cockpit, how the cockpit door got open. Reports are right now that during the scuffle, the other pilot was able to knock the door open, which then showed, or one of the pilots, even just in accident, was able to knock the cockpit door open, exposing the chaos that happened, which had people jump into action. Let's see some of the footage. You'll hear some of this. Again, it doesn't look as chaotic as it probably was when you see it, but there is some of this happening in real time, as you can see. Let's see. Yeah. As the citizens, look, definitely not military here, people in normal clothes jumping up to take care of things. You can hear the chaos, the children crying. I mean, honestly, it's not that much of a different sound than what you may hear on a normal air flight, but they took over, jumped into action, and you hear parents trying to calm down their children, tell them it's okay. As we know, I mean, some of the reports are spinning out of control. The flight was spinning out of control, dropped 14,000 feet. And then, of course, now we're able to jump forward just a few hours later, and all of them have returned safely. The Israeli defense minister has called it an attempted jihadist terrorist attack. And you see the pictures right now, the video coming in. This is just moments ago at Ben Gurion Airport, of course, in Tel Aviv. As you see, people being reunited with their families, a big sigh of relief, balloons, Israeli flags are waved, people praising God for this moment. Again, we need to both focus on the two things that can be true at the same time. One, it is an absolute miracle, and we need to be praising the heroic actions of this. But we also need to also not forget that this is an attempted terrorist attack, jihadist terrorist attack, a week before the October 7th anniversary, in the middle of a Jewish holiday. It's a point where we just got off of the 25th anniversary of September 11th. Possibly this could have been one of the biggest airline-related attacks since the September 11th attack. So again, when there's moments you feel like the guard needs to come down, clearly it doesn't, specifically when you're flying in these countries. I have a lot of friends in Israel. I have a lot of friends traveling there right now. All of us are anxious also to get back. And these kind of things will, of course, cause you pause. But let's not forget and not support our friends that are doing this. But let's also celebrate. Even if it was an attempted attack, you had a group of people willing to be heroes, step up in a moment of terror, in a moment of chaos, and do what needed to be done. So thank you for those people who did this, to where we would have a very different tone and a very different facial expression if we were dealing with today a September 11th style terrorist attack in Israel. Imagine how different this show would have been. But I'm very thankful that that is not the case. I do want to take some phone calls about this and some other topics as well. Let's go first to Eric in Pennsylvania, who's been on hold for a very long time. Eric, I appreciate it.
19: Thank you. I want to thank you guys because you've done an excellent job at exposing this. I heard about this early in the morning today on YouTube Premium, and basically it was depicted as a fight among two pilots. They did mention the quick descent of the plane, but there was no hint at all of any terrorism. But then I checked my email, and just the news reported it at 12.05 p.m., Western Journal reported it at 10.24 p.m., and of course, our friends at MS Now said it was the flight was diverted to Dubai. We know what New York Times was going to say.
1: Yeah.
19: It seems like this may slip under the radar, and that the story that was just a fist fight over something not involved with terrorism is going to take over, because there's a lot of stuff going on today, and I bet the lamestream media doesn't even cover this at all. Thank you guys for doing a good job.
1: Eric,
19: I appreciate it.
1: You're 100% right. I think if you had gotten a different version of this news story, and again, we live in silos, unfortunately, to where that can happen. I was sending it to many friends who were just like, oh yeah, I didn't even realize it was supposed to be terrorism. That is why you have the Israeli defense minister right now saying it was an attempted jihadist terrorist attack. It's why you have Benjamin Netanyahu coming out and being very clearly upfront. Hey guys, it was an attempted terrorist attack, because you're right. The news will move on very quickly because it was thwarted. And you may hear a thwarted attack and go, oh, that meant, on the ground, they were able to stop it, much like the one in the UK where there was intelligence. Plus you had a local citizen who called in a report of a truck, a thwarted attack or something that may have happened. But no, this was mid-attack, mid-flight. These people stood up and got it done. And we have to give them all the props. We also can't forget that this really did happen. And as you said, the headlines will be misleading until they are completely unable to avoid the truth. And we will keep that in the front of people's minds. But again, it's a quick news cycle. You know people will move on. Let's go ahead and take another call. Let's go to Ann in PA. Go ahead.
20: Hey, guys. Thank you so much for taking my phone call. Really quick, before I make a very quick Israeli comment, I want to make a comment about how you guys helped me. I homeschooled my kids for a couple of years. You guys were there for me because the school system tried to stop me.
1: Sure.
20: And I needed to homeschool my kids for a couple of years, and the ACLJ was there for me. Now, I want to say real quick, I wonder how the woke right is spinning this about this Israeli takeover, attempted takeover by this terrorist. Well, you know what? Forget about them, but here's the thing. Okay, this just proves that Israel is not an apartheid state, because they actually hired a Muslim pilot, right? But now I wonder, really quickly, if the woke right is going to spin this to say, just like they did after October 7th, 3 years ago, when they said that, when they blamed Netanyahu for lack of security, okay? Are they going to say, blame Netanyahu again for lack of security?
1: Yeah.
20: I am so sick of it. And you know what? What it comes down to, this is a spiritual element here. It's a spiritual component. People better watch out. In Romans, do not curse the Israelis, because you will be cursed.
1: Yeah.
20: And here's the thing. Jewish people are sick and tired of always being blamed for Israel this, Israel that. You know, they're blamed for everything, yet they're the chosen people, and I'm a Christian. I'm a Christian, guys, and I love you guys. Thank you for all you do.
1: I always appreciate your support, and thank you. Look, I think to clear up a couple things in that, and this shows your relationship, actually. Again, when you say the apartheid state, all those different things, this was coming out of Dubai. This flight was coming out of Dubai, Air Dubai, or Fly Dubai. This was not an Israeli flight that was happening here. But they were on the way to Israel. Why? Because it's one of the top tourist destinations for Israelis and vice versa. Because, again, if you've never experienced it, you don't understand the visuals there. You understand that people travel to these other places, that they travel to Israel for vacation and vice versa. The Israelis go to Dubai for vacation. They'll go celebrate Jewish holidays in those areas. You have no idea what you're talking about. I do think we are probably running too close on time because both of these were really had to do with the homeschool situation. I want to take those tomorrow. So please, you only hold for about 10 minutes, so I appreciate it. Elaine and Tim, we will get to you. Call me back tomorrow. And we'll do my best to get you guys on the air earlier, as we know that that is a top topic right now. And either one of these, if you want to support the work, I'm going to encourage you right now. This is the most important time, really, as we start heading into the end of the year. Can you believe it? Someone just put, hey, 11 Saturdays until Christmas. Deal with that, folks. All right? That means the end of the year is coming quick, and with that, I need your help. I need your support right now. During some of these months, I don't usually ask big asks for donations, but you know what? When you see what's going on around the world, this is it. We are living in very, very strange times, and I am so thrilled that the ACLJ team is here, whether it's for a homeschooler in Nebraska or whether it's having ACLJ Jerusalem when moments like this occur, or when the UN General Assembly is here, the ACLJ's got a seat at the table. 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We'll talk to you tomorrow.
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21: News this hour from Town Hall. I'm Keith Peters in Washington. Israeli Prime Minister Benjamin Netanyahu says the co-pilot accused of trying to take over a Fly Dubai flight to Israel underwent Islamist radical indoctrination. Mark Mayfield reports.
22: Netanyahu said Israeli investigators uncovered the information while examining the Omani national accused of attacking the plane's captain during Wednesday's flight from Dubai. Passengers and crew subdued the suspect before the plane carrying 174 people landed safely in Saudi Arabia. United Arab Emirates is investigating possible terrorist intent, with Israel expected to participate. I'm Mark Mayfield.
21: The deaths of two Ole Miss students have led to the arrest of two men as police in the area issue a dire warning after a third overdose. Correspondent Laura Winters reports.
23: The warning issued about synthetic kratom following the deaths of the two students and a third overdose of a 22-year-old in the area who was not a student. Meanwhile, two smoke shop employees facing federal charges of possession of a controlled substance with intent to distribute after narcotics detectives finding more than 500 units of the substance in their store. The two employees worked at Puff's Vape Tobacco and Beer Store in Oxford, which is just outside the university. Laura Winters reporting.
21: Progressive lawmakers are looking to crack down on flock cameras. Senators Bernie Sanders and Jeff Merkley, as well as Representative Alexandria Ocasio-Cortez, unveiled legislation to ban federal agencies from using automatic license plate readers. The Ban Flock Act would also pause federal grant funding to state and local governments with contracts with companies like Flock. It also allows Americans to sue the federal government for using the readers. On Wall Street, the Dow by 250 points, the S&P 500 advanced 56. More at townhall.com.
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34: Hey, El Dorados, Carl Jackson will be sitting in for me today. 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I know he's not the black face of white supremacy, but I worked very hard for that title, and I ain't giving it up. Please say hello, Carl Jackson.
35: All right, thank you, Mr. Larry Elder. All right, love sitting in for Larry. Thank you so much for the opportunity. Lou's got my back right here at AM 950, TheAnswerOrlando.com. Plenty of great programming here, American Adversaries, Roger Franklin Williams, and more. So TheAnswerOrlando.com. Sean McConnell is in my ear, Chris producing the program. I believe Rick Lowkey, I'm not sure if he's on the line or who's on the lines, but in studio. So thank you for all of you. And, of course, all of you in the listening, what did you say? Suzette. All right. Suzette is on the lines. All right. 888-971-SAGE. All right. Hello, Suzette. All right. 888-971-SAGE. All right. I want to talk about some crazy chicas I will circle back to this story. How many illegal aliens are you funding? Because I think this is very important. And how is California managing to get away with this when federal law generally prohibits states from using federal dollars to serve illegals? And again, guys, this isn't an ethnic issue. This is an American citizens versus not. We just can't foot the bill for people that want to come into the country illegally, especially if you're struggling yourself. I mean, it just makes no sense. So I will circle back to that because I got more numbers that I want to share with you, but I'm giving you the gist of it, but there are some big numbers. So again, when Democrats are talking about affordability, look no further than California. Look no further than New York City. Look no further than Illinois. Name one blue city that's affordable, that's more affordable. It's just insane. So you got to put your thing.

0: With SRN News, I'm Keith Peters in Washington. A new independent investigation reveals major failures during the deadly 2025 Eaton and Palisades fires in Southern California. Sharon Reardon reports.
1: The 724-page report by the Fire Safety Research Institute cited in the LA Times found major problems with the LA County Fire Department's evacuation response in West Altadena. Delayed alerts there contributed to all but one of the 19 deaths in the Eaton Fire in the Palisades. Investigators found the LA Fire Department failed to act on repeated warnings about the smoldering Lockman Fire. It erupted just days before dangerous windy conditions were forecast for the area. Investigators cited poor communication and coordination among the LA Fire Department, LA County Fire Department, and the LAPD. The fires killed 31 people and destroyed more than 16,000 structures. I'm Sharon Reardon.
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0: Go to the lines real quick. Welcome back to the Larry Elder Show. I am Carl Jackson sitting in. Let's go to Nancy. Nancy is calling from Philadelphia. Hello, Nancy. You got the mic.
1: Hi, Carl. You know I'm your number one fan. You made a comment earlier that there's nobody on the Democrat Party who can step in, you know, and push aside these Democratic Socialist Communists, okay? And you said maybe the only exception is Fetter. Oh, no, Carl. Who's the person who still wants to be president for her whole life? You know, because it's all about we have to have the next woman president. Oh, that would be Hillary Clinton.
0: Hillary.
1: She's going to step forward, dun-dun-dun-dun, to the rescue Hillary because she's for women. She'll get all women. She'll say, you know, Bill and I, we've always been moderate, middle-of-the-road people. And guess what? Fetterman can be her running mate because all the Jews who were frightened to death of all the Islamist terrorists, they're like, we like Fetterman because he says nice things about Israel. Okay? Why is Hillary's second daughter, Huma Abedin, got married in a political marriage of convenience to Alex Soros? He has all the money for Hillary's campaign. Okay? Pay attention and stay tuned for some good October surprises.
0: I love it. Appreciate the call. I will say this. That makes lots of sense to me. I don't think Hillary would do it because of her age at this point. But I gotta say, I think people are looking for a Hillary. It would make sense. If she were a little younger, I think she probably would. But it was obvious to me with just the rigors of the campaign, when she was trying to run against Trump or when she ran against Trump, I just don't think she could handle the rigors of a campaign, at this point in time. But that makes total sense. And I think she could probably pull it off, at least becoming the Democrat nominee. If there were earlier times, they definitely need somebody like that to step up and be the adult in the room. But it is that's a good call. That's a good call. I see exactly what you mean there. All right. So, I wanted to talk about Crazy Chicks. I mentioned the Cornell 7. And honestly, listen, this is just my opinion, based upon what I've read thus far. I think the young lady got extremely embarrassed as word started to spread around the college campus that she had slept with so many guys. And you got so many young. This is what I hate. This is what I hate about the feminist movement. And what ladies will teach other ladies. It's not, I'm sorry, men and women aren't built the same. Our psyches aren't the same. Our sexual appetite is not the same. We're different. We're different. And trying to pretend otherwise is going to get people in trouble. It's going to get people hurt. And honestly, like I said, I can say the same for the frat guys. Man, you're going into a situation like that. You're asking for trouble, especially post Me Too movement. So all of these people are going to learn some very bad lessons, or some hard lessons, I should say. Till next time, don't grow weary doing good. God bless you. With the top down, I look to the ground.
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4: Hi, this is Ken Anderson from Walter Anderson Nursery. 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
6: News this hour from Town Hall. I'm Keith Peters in Washington. Israeli Prime Minister Benjamin Netanyahu says the co-pilot accused of trying to take over a Fly Dubai flight to Israel underwent Islamist radical indoctrination. Mark Mayfield reports.
7: Netanyahu said Israeli investigators uncovered the information while examining the Omani national accused of attacking the plane's captain during Wednesday's flight from Dubai. Passengers and crew subdued the suspect before the plane carrying 174 people landed safely in Saudi Arabia. The United Arab Emirates is investigating possible terrorist intent, with Israel expected to participate. I'm Mark Mayfield.
6: The deaths of two Ole Miss students have led to the arrest of two men as police in the area issue a dire warning after a third overdose. Correspondent Laura Winters reports.
8: The warning issued about synthetic kratom following the deaths of the two students and a third overdose of a 22-year-old in the area who was not a student. Meanwhile, two smoke shop employees facing federal charges of possession of a controlled substance with intent to distribute after narcotics detectives finding more than 500 units of the substance in their store. The two employees worked at Puff's Vape Tobacco and Beer Store in Oxford, which is just outside the university. Winters reporting.
6: Progressive lawmakers are looking to crack down on flock cameras. Senators Bernie Sanders and Jeff Merkley, as well as Representative Alexandria Ocasio-Cortez, unveiled legislation to ban federal agencies from using automatic license plate readers. The Ban Flock Act would also pause federal grant funding to state and local governments with contracts with companies like Flock. It also allows Americans to sue the federal government for using the readers. On Wall Street, the Dow by 250 points, the S&P 500 advanced 56. More at townhall.com.
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6: The future of a permanent daylight saving time bill is uncertain as the Senate adjourns ahead of November's midterm elections. Mark Mayfield explains.
7: The House passed the Sunshine Protection Act over the summer, and President Trump has supported the bill. But with experts discussing the negatives to permanent daylight saving time, the legislation now sits in the Senate, which isn't scheduled to return to the Capitol until the week of November 9th. Senate Majority Leader John Thune also previously cast doubt on the Sunshine Protection Act's ability to reach the required 60-vote threshold needed to pass. I'm Mark Mayfield.
6: This year's Kennedy Center Honors will be held at the Capital One Arena in downtown Washington, D.C., instead of the actual Performing Arts Center. This comes amid a political and legal fight putting the institution's future up in the air. Donald Trump wants his name on the building. News and analysis at townhall.com. From Washington, I'm Keith Peters.
11: With the Wall Street Business Report, I'm Bob Agnew. The U.S. economy created far fewer jobs than expected in September, pointing to a surprising soft spot in the labor market.
12: The government's always closely watched monthly jobs report is out, and it has missed expectations. The Bureau of Labor and Statistics says 29,000 non-farm payroll jobs were created in September, down from the 162,000 seen in August. Most analysts were expecting today's numbers to come in at right around 84,000. The unemployment rate, while it didn't change significantly, did tick up from 4.1% to 4.2%. In addition to the weakness in September, the August jobs count was revised lower to reflect a gain of 133,000, while July switched from a gain to a loss as payrolls fell by 10,000. Bernie Bennett, Washington.
11: Wall Street closed higher after that weaker-than-expected report that raised hopes the Federal Reserve will hold rates steady this month. The Dow was up 250 points. For the Wall Street Business Report, I'm Bob Agnew.
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10: Morning, glory, and evening, grace, America. Welcome to the weekend, and what a good weekend it's going to be, because the Browns have already beaten the Steelers, and the Guardians are playing the White Sox in the American League Division Championship. So it's going to be a great weekend. Ohio State should crush Iowa. But we've got to do some news before we get there, and we begin, as we do most of our weekend shows, with John Ellis, editor-in-chief of News Items. I get my news items every morning, and along with 46,000 other people, get way ahead of the pack because I read it first thing in the morning. Today, however, though, John Ellis, would you explain to people why we are concerned, and News Items is concerned, with President Xi Jinping's putting the focus on the 21st Communist Party Congress, which is next October or November? Why are we looking that far out when we got a war and elections on our hands?
16: I thought it was the most unusual story of the year, because you had President Xi sending down this directive saying that China had to be a safer place. And you think, well, it's a police state. How could,
10: right.
16: How unsafe could it be? And then you get into the guts of it, and the directive, it's going to be met. This directive, by the way, goes all the way down to the local level, right? And the metrics are that the country be more secure. I'm reading them now. That society be more orderly, that governance be more effective, and that people be more satisfied. That sounds to me like a population that is unhappy with the way things are going in China. And you and I both know that those metrics came from extensive public opinion polling. So if they are that concerned about safety and security and indeed the hold of the Chinese government on the Chinese people, it struck me as just an amazing story, and it got very little coverage. There's a woman named Li Wan who covers China.

0: Well, I think his choices are total victory or endless war. They can produce, Russia can produce, you know, drones by the hundreds of thousands. These new missiles are, you know, really deadly. And Ukraine has essentially lost its air defense systems. So the country is now horribly vulnerable. And Russia isn't abiding by any, you know, rules of warfare. They're going at civilian targets, infrastructure, energy infrastructure, internet, data centers, all of that. And they're blocking Ukraine's agricultural exports through the Black Sea. So that's a huge business for Ukraine. They depend on that income. And the thing that I think most people don't understand is that Ukraine is broke. They don't have any money. And so unless there is some mechanism that gets them the frozen assets from Russia, I don't think Germany, I don't think France, I don't think Italy, I don't think Poland will come to the rescue. So I think the situation there is very dark.
1: Very dire. All right, let's turn then to Donald Trump. James Blair was the president's deputy chief of staff. He went off to run the midterms with Chris LaCivita. And so I'm calling it not the Blair Witch Project, but the Blair Switch Project, to try and switch the elections from a referendum on Trump to a choice between Trump and the crazy Democrats. Has it worked, John Ellis?
0: Well, I think they're getting started. I mean, the midterm elections are turnout elections, right? If your side turns out greater numbers than their side, I mean, the country's roughly 50-50. These Senate races, you know, that will decide who controls the Senate are, you know, 52-48 one way or another. So the key thing is to get all of the MAGA base to vote. And that's the reason Trump has put him, said, vote as if I'm on the ballot, because they desperately need the MAGA faithful to vote in large numbers. The non-MAGA Republicans will end up voting the way they always do, and they will come home at the end. So the key variable is whether the MAGA folk get out. The message obviously is, I mean, they don't say this out loud, but we've lost the House, let's not lose the Senate. And so, you know, if you want to hedge your bet on Democrats taking both houses, then you got to support the Republican candidates for Senate. And people forget these races, there are nine of them that I count that are within the margin of error. So, you know, in 2022, Republicans regained the House, but they kept control of the Senate. And, you know, this election could be a lot like that one.
1: Now, John, most people think that people's voting preference is going to lock in June or July. I think this year it's exceptionally fluid, more fluid than I've seen before. What do you think?
0: Well, I mean, I do think people vote, 45-45, basically. And so you have this 10, 8, 12%, depending on what state it is, that are, quote, persuadable, end quote. Right now, that group is probably more anti-Trump than not. But if they can be convinced that the Republicans holding the Senate is a good hedge against a Democratic House, then, as I say, these are margin of error races. So very few votes are going to decide the outcome in, 6, 7, 8 states.
1: Yep.
0: And by very few, I mean less than 100,000. So it matters, there's little things matter a lot. It's the butterfly wing effect.
1: Let's close with the AI Megaplex meeting. I read all of my news items, newsletters each day. I thought there was more and more AI every day. It's like the story is a spout or a fire hydrant that's been hit by the truck. And it just keeps coming out. What is the big takeaway of a week full of AI SI stories?
0: There are a number of big takeaways, but the one that really strikes me was the hack of the FBI. And I think the mistake that President Trump made when he said you guys need to self-police is that he

0: didn't get a commitment from them to contribute, say, $2 or $3 or $4 or $5 billion to a cybersecurity enterprise that would protect us all, because it's clear that AI is going to be able to hack, you know, pretty much everything. So having a very strong defense against that is absolutely necessary. And I thought it was an opportunity, since the president gave essentially gave the AI companies the green light to keep developing what they're doing. I thought he could have gotten in return a commitment from them to do everything they possibly could on the side of cybersecurity.
1: He did mention DOJ in a closing interpretation of that. Did he mean to say you will go to jail if you don't stop your machines from hacking people?
0: Yeah, he did. But in the event, it's not just us, right? It's China, right. It's Russia. It's not, you know, you could say none of the U.S. companies are going to do anything wrong, but there's a whole world out there that wants to wreak havoc on us. So getting as much money to build a defense against cyber attacks, it seems to me this was an opportunity for Trump to say, good,
1: that's a good idea.
0: The green light, but pay us, you know, pay up, essentially.
1: Follow John at Ellis Items. Subscribe to News Items by simply going to newsitems.substack.com. There's also a political item Substack for the junkies out there like me. You've got to have that. But the News Items, 46,000 very smart people read it every morning because they want to be ahead of the game. John Ellis, thank you. I'll be right back, America. Stay tuned.
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1: Welcome back. I'm Hugh Hewitt. Hope your weekend is looking great. Mine is, because the Browns beat the Steelers on Thursday night. The Guardians are going to beat the White Sox tomorrow. Ohio State's going to... Everything is great. And Eli Lake is getting close to dropping his 6-parter at Breaking History on George H.W. Bush and the Bush legacy. When can people expect that, Eli Lake?
6: In November, we're going to drop the 6-parter.
1: And it's on, wait until it's on after the election.
6: We go from Samuel P. Bush to George W. and Jeb Bush.
1: Oh, my goodness. Okay, I'm looking forward to that. Now, Talk to me a little bit about the big question of the week. This is the week in which the consensus in the foreign policy establishment moved from we're in a quagmire to, oh, my goodness, I think we won the battle for the Strait of Hormuz. Maybe the regime will collapse. I think the regime is going to collapse. What do you think, Eli?
6: I hope this regime will collapse, but, you know, it's not just because it's a good idea. You have to have serious work being done, which I hope is being done right now, because we should know about it when it's being done by the CIA and the Mossad. There's also stuff that I think the State Department can do. You can start organizing and helping to organize the Iranian diaspora, working maybe with Reza Pahlavi and others to come up with something that would look like a kind of government in exile that could be able to take things. These are the sorts of moves that we would have done in earlier generations. You know, as you probably remember, we did something like this with the Contras. We helped to organize them people think the Contras were just one group. They weren't. They were a coalition that included lots of people, including like Mosquito Indians in Nicaragua. We did this with the Iraqi National Congress at one point before the Operation Iraqi Freedom. So there is a lot we could be doing right now in terms of organizing and revitalizing the Iranian opposition. It is in the world's interest to do that, and that's the one thing I would hope to see more on. That was something Pompeo did in the first Trump administration when he was Secretary of State. And, you know, I don't want to give any advice, but maybe it would be a good idea to bring a guy like Pompeo, make him special envoy to the Iranian opposition. Because you do need a full-time job. You need to really begin to organize, you know, bolster. Every story on Iran should have a voice from an Iranian opposition that will give the kind of real story there.
1: Now, you've been focused
6: in on what you're going to be getting.
1: You've been focused in on H.W. Bush. And during his presidency,
6: yes,
1: a lot of dictatorships went belly up in a hurry. It's like bankruptcy, the old saying, it happens very slowly and all at once. Do you see any similar signs? I do. They're out of money. That's number one. When you run out of money, and I mean really run out of money, things happen in a hurry, and they've run out of money in Iran.
6: Well, the other big thing is that I think what the Iranian regime was hoping for was that they would terrify the Gulf states to such a point that they would be able to kind of cow them, and you would see what we began to see a couple months ago, which was, you know, Saudi announcing some alleged like new alliance with Turkey and Pakistan and Qatar. But right now, the Saudis are dealing with the Houthis, which are a kind of proxy of Iran, and the Emiratis have stood firm. And I think what we're seeing is the Gulf states understand that the only way out is through. And that, I think, further isolates Iran. Unfortunately, we really don't have much of a sense because, you know, they had such a the slaughter of 40,000, you know, innocent protesters in January, you know, did have a kind of chilling effect. And what's more, we can't trust anything coming out of Iran right now. I think there's such, there still is such tight internet control. But that's the thing. It's like, I think if we can break that, then I think there's a real good chance. They already had faced a real, you know, legitimation crisis, so to speak.
1: You know, Eli, you just heard this sound. I was looking for the title of The Cauldron, The Making of the Modern Middle East by Simon Montefiore. It's a fabulous book. I've been listening to it.
6: It's like I'm reading it right now. It's so good.
1: Isn't it great? However,
6: I love it.
1: It overwhelms me with details. And here's the detail I've got for you. It's not a stable region. Moderns tend to think of the lines on the map are going to be the lines on the map. The lines have never been the lines on the map in the Middle East. So there's no reason to think the Islamic revolution gets permanence when no one else does, right?
6: Correct. Correct. Especially since what we can now say with empirical experience is that the Islamic revolution has utterly failed. The country is far worse off than it was in 1978, the last year of the Pahlavi dynasty. So that's the reason that you saw so many Iranians, you know, saying the name a year ago in the streets of Reza Pahlavi is because their parents remembered that life was much better in Iran than it was under this fanatical regime. And at this point, you know, the evidence is everywhere. Banks are failing. They have a potable drinking water crisis. They cannot save their economy at this point. And their ace in the hole, which was going to be the Strait of Hormuz, at this point, we've taken that away from them. So they don't have that pressure anymore on the world oil markets that they did before. I think their last gasp is we're going to see more terrorist attempts from the Iranians. They're going to go back to their oldest playbook. But that's not going to get anybody anywhere, and it's not going to address any of these kind of structural problems that they have. So,
1: no, Eli, if you have a moment, my producer Dwayne, who you speak with every week, has written extensively over at Hot Air on sources that he spends a lot of time finding about the Houthi-Saudi conflict. That's not going as bad for the Saudis as I thought it was after I read Dwayne's work. It's over at Hot Air. My big concern is that the IRGC decides we've got to try and go out with a bang and with martyrdom, and we've got, let's say, 1,000 missiles and 5,000 drones. We're going to send them all everywhere at once and see what that does. Do you worry about that?
6: Sure. I think that's quite possible at this point. I think first of all, it is a regime that is driven by a fundamentalist and kind of fanatic understanding of Shia Islam. So one could absolutely see that, you know, that kind of desperation, a murder suicide, if you will.
1: And if that happens, what do we do?
6: One of their last things.
1: What does President Trump do if they fire off everything they've got and they hit a ship, they kill some Americans, they destroy some pipelines? Does he come in at 10x or 100x of anything he's done before?
6: Well, at that point, you know, they've depleted their stocks of, you know, they've sort of, that's their last card in a lot of ways. So they are defenseless. So at that point, you know, all bets are off. I don't necessarily know that you need to blow up infrastructure at that point, which is what he was threatening before. I think, by the way, the strategy that we have now, which is the embargo, is working just fine. So, you know, keep this up. And, you know, if they did that, by the way, they'd also lose any support they have from the Chinese.
1: Oh, yeah. It's a fanatic's
6: kind of superpower.
1: Play. Have you seen any high-profile person yet disappear who may have defected with their money? Because that's the other tell I'm looking for. Someone running for the gates with their bags full of reals or whatever is worth something.
6: Well, that's a good question. I'll tell you what I'm interested in. What happened to Mahmoud Ahmadinejad?
1: Ah!
6: The former president who apparently had been meeting with the Israelis.
1: Yeah.
6: Had been opposed to the... So what happened to him? I mean, I wouldn't be surprised. I mean, if he turned up dead... I wouldn't be, but if he's still alive and there are people who are protecting him, that's interesting.
1: Now he is the Jimmy Hoffa of Iran, I think, Eli. I don't think we're going to find him in a stadium somewhere. Eli Lake, follow him at the Free Press, read him on X at Eli Lake, and get ready for a banger of a series on the Bush dynasty coming in November when we're all sick of elections and going through the results. Thank you, Eli. I'll be right back with Matt Continetti.
7: With SRN News, I'm Keith Peters in Washington. Israeli Prime Minister Benjamin Netanyahu says the co-pilot accused of trying to take over a Fly Dubai flight to Israel underwent Islamist radical indoctrination. Mark Mayfield reports.
8: Netanyahu said Israeli investigators uncovered the information while examining the Omani national accused of attacking the plane's captain during Wednesday's flight from Dubai. Passengers and crew subdued the suspect before the plane carrying 174 people landed safely in Saudi Arabia. The United Arab Emirates is investigating possible terrorist intent, with Israel expected to participate. I'm Mark Mayfield.
7: On Wall Street, a good day as the Dow was up by 250 points. The Nasdaq rose 319, with the S&P 500 index advancing by 56, oil near $91 a barrel. This is SRN News.
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0: Welcome back, America. I'm Hugh Hewitt, joined by Matt Continetti. Matt is a columnist for the Wall Street Journal in the Free Expressions vertical. He's the head of domestic policy studies at the American Enterprise Institute. He's a regular on the commentary podcast, usually on Thursdays. He threw a curveball and showed up on Wednesdays. And he's here once or twice a week. He's also on special report often. But he's in my doghouse. Matt, you're in my doghouse. You wrote a column in praise of editors today. Now, editors are my bane, because I can't spell and I'm repetitious. Michael Duffy said, I love your columns, Hugh. You say the same thing twice in every one. I just have to cut them in half. So I have had so many editors over the year at The Post, The Weekly Standard, Fox News. Why do you want editors? You know, I mean, it's the writers don't like editors.
1: Well, some writers don't like editors, Hugh. I happen to like editor. I'm also an editor as well as a writer, so I've been on both sides of the red pen. My column this week in Free Expression is specifically about book editing, and I read a lot of books. And what I've found is that more and more the books that come across my desk just haven't been edited very well. The stories repeat themselves. There are these long diversions from what the writer is trying to say that don't really add anything to the text. And I just think that we need to have a steady hand at the editorial wheel and make sure that the best editors help writers make their points as directly and clearly as possible. And I think we could all use some more of that.
0: Matt, when I got out of college, there was a time when a cohort went to medical school, a cohort went to law school, a cohort did funny things, and a cohort went to New York to work for a publishing house because they wanted to be book editors. Does that desire glow brightly in many young hearts now to be a book editor in the way like Max Perkins was?
1: Well, I think first the young people would have to know what a book is. I saw that a influencer recently, I think it was Alex Earle, the influencer recently, bragged that she's never read a book in her 25 or so years on planet Earth. That's just sad, you know, and we're talking a lot now about the death of reading, and that's really also what inspired my column. And you see it in school curricula. Whole texts are not assigned. It's just extracts. One college professor was, I hear, is actually assigning videos rather than books because at least he thinks that the students might watch the video where they wouldn't read the book. But my point is, if you want to encourage reading, well, what we have to offer off it has to be good too, and that would involve a collaborative effort between writer and editor. So I'm sure there are some people who go, you know, they have dreams of finding the next great romantasy hit, and so they go to New York to work for a publisher. But I think that we're far from the halcyon days, Hugh, of when your friends are going off to be the next Max Perkins.
0: Now, let me ask you, are you currently or have you already read The Cauldron by Simon Montefiore?
1: I have it on my desk. I've paged through the first introductory chapters, and that looks to be edited from what I can tell so far. But I haven't read the whole thing yet.
0: I'm listening to it, and it's so much information. I may have to go and buy it and do endnotes. There's some books that simply can't be listened to because while they're a narrative, there's just too much. It's so full of stuff, which brings me to my first question before our first break. That makes clear, The Cauldron makes clear, lines in the Middle East are made up and they move every 50 years or so. Do you think we're close to the collapse of the regime in Iran?
1: I think we're closer than we've been in the past. I think it lacks any public legitimacy. I think that its main economic lifeline has been cut off, oil. I think that the project by Treasury Secretary Scott Bessent, Economic Outcast, is succeeding in separating Iran from the global financial system. Air traffic is basically stopped because no one will accept Iranian flights. And so that's going to inevitably lead you, I think, to splits within the regime and more protests in the street. And America and our allies need to be ready for that.
0: Will Trump get credit if that happens either before or shortly thereafter the election? Do you think that the American people will actually hear that was the Trump plan all along?
1: Well, he'll get credit from me, and I know he'll get credit for some from a few others, but he won't get credit from the media, which was a complaint he made in his interview with Time magazine this week, and I think it's a fair complaint. on his part. You know, he joked to the Time magazine reporters, if the Trump administration finds a cure for cancer, the response from the media will be, what took you so long? And yeah. So this is a president who, you know, he's kind of the cowboy who comes in, cleans up the town, leaves, and no one ever gives him any credit.
0: Yeah, and that is, unfortunately, the way it is with many world historical figures. Churchill got voted out of office after beating Germany. I'll be right back with Matt Connelly during the break, and on the other side, don't go anywhere.
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0: What happens when artificial intelligence follows our instructions just a little too well? 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That's Carbon Zero by Craig Stanfill. 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Once again, that's Carbon Zero by Craig Stanfill. 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

0: Welcome back, America. I'm Hugh Hewitt with Matt Continetti of the Wall Street Journal and AEI. Matt, James Blair was until recently the Deputy Chief of Staff at the White House. He is now in charge of Campaign 2026 along with Chris LaCivita. And I'm calling James Blair's effort the Blair Switch Project. Not the Witch Project, the Switch Project. He's trying to get people to switch from voting up or down on Trump to voting in a comparison election, the Republicans versus the Democrats. Is it working?
1: Well, I don't know if we're going to see if it works until Election Day. I do know that the Senate races are all mixed up. Normally, you'd expect Republicans to be doing very well in the South, Hugh, and less well in the North. But in fact, it's the reverse. The Republican Senate candidates in the North actually have the closer races, according to public polling, than the Republicans in the South. And I think that's just one of the many ways this election is very unusual. I mean, the landscape is very different as well. You know, the gerrymandering, has that insulated the House for Republicans? We really won't know the answer. The money advantage that Republicans have, are they going to be spending, and are they going to spend effectively in showing the contrast that you mentioned? That's another thing I'll be looking for as we now have about a month to go before the election.
0: And it becomes obvious to me, I was listening to the Ruthless podcast today, and I'm pretty confident you listen to the fellows at least occasionally, and they spent most of their time on a Friday program on James Tallarico. In fact, they brought us three clips, which I want to share with you for your reaction. Here's James Tallarico, courtesy of Ruthless Podcast this morning, cut number six.
2: That you're running and everything you're doing for our country and yes. Making everyone feel included. Really quick, I have a niece who's trans. I want to let her know that our government hears her.
3: Yes.
2: Can I count on you to support her? And
3: always.
2: She's not able to participate in her sports.
3: Yes. The way I fought for trans kids in the legislature is how I will fight for the U.S. Senate. Uh-huh. And my position hasn't changed.
2: Uh-huh.
3: I still think these should be local decisions, sport by sport, uh-huh. athlete by athlete. And I think I have the most inclusive policy of any candidate who's running. So,
2: I agree. So
3: I know things are getting clipped and stuff, but my views, my position hasn't changed, and I'm gonna have your loved ones back.
0: All right, so that's not getting clipped. That's the whole clip. Does it help him or hurt him, Matt Continetti?
1: I think it hurts him in Texas. I think that the Paxson campaign or independent entities, you know, if they put that ad up, saying that despite what any dodges or evasions Tallarico may have been saying publicly, he's telling this voter his position hasn't changed. Texas is a Republican state. And so it's views like that, I think, that are going to hurt Tallarico in the end.
0: All right. Cut number two from Tallarico. Again, courtesy of Ruthless Podcast today. Cut number seven.
4: Yes. That's right. And I oppose trans athletes playing in girls' sports if it endangers safety or fairness. Every sport has to be safe and fair. As a former public school teacher, I care a lot about our student athletes. I care a lot about our students. And so I will oppose trans athletes playing in girls' sports if it risks safety or fairness.
0: Now, that seems to be directly contradictory to what he said yesterday on tape to a hidden microphone. What do you think?
1: Yeah, I mean, that's the other half of the attack ad. You play that clip first, and then you go to him telling this voter that his position hasn't changed. And look, you know, it's not just the far left policies. You then have the additional attack that he's disingenuous, that he's not telling voters what he really believes. And voters don't like that. Voters want to have someone be very direct with them. So this is an obvious line of attack for the Paxton campaign. They just need to make it.
0: All right, third time's a charm. James Tallarico, in January of this year, there is a trans flag draped over the crucifix behind him or the cross behind him. He mentions his favorite poet is a fellow named Hafiz, who's Muslim. Cut number eight.
4: In one of my favorite poems, the Islamic mystic Hafiz says that we are all invited to join that dance. He says every child has known God, not the God of names, not the God of don'ts, but the God who only knows four words and keeps repeating them, saying, come dance with me.
0: Okay, Matt, come dance with me. How's that going to go in Texas?
1: Well, I don't know what Hafiz's views on trans rights were, but that's sort of bizarre bizarre scene you just played for me, Hugh, with the flag in the background and Tallarico's, you know, kind of divinity student delivery there, and just talking kind of gobbledygook as far as I'm concerned. Again, this is a candidate, you know, he's had such favorable media. The media is so in love with Texas going blue. And so people need to take an actual look at his positions, but also his qualifications, right? I mean, and there's also the fact that Paxton, for all of his weaknesses as a candidate, he has been elected statewide before. You know, people know him. He has a devoted base of support. Victory for Paxton is going to be mobilizing that base and then drawing the contrast with Tallarico that puts people in the middle to say, yeah, you know what, this guy is just too left for Texas.
0: Well, the problem is establishment Republicans like me. John Cornyn's a friend of mine. I endorsed him in the race. I was disappointed when he didn't win, and I thought it was crazy that we're in this position. But I would absolutely vote for Ken Paxton in about 5 seconds. Are there really that many Republicans who view it in personal terms as opposed to the Senate? We've got to have a couple of extra votes to spare if a Supreme Court vacancy comes open, or we'll end up with the least originalist in America.
1: Or no originalist at all, if the Democrats control the Senate. I mean, I think that's what people have to understand about these Senate races in 2026. These senators aren't going to be up for re-election until 2032. Right. They're there for 6 years. That's a long time. So that means they're going to be playing a role in all the battles in 28, and then all the battles after we elect the next president for the first 2 years of that next president's term. So this is why the Senate races are so important, because once a senator gets in, it's very hard to dislodge them. Look at what happened to the two Democrats in Georgia. They were elected essentially in special election and runoff flukes after the 2020 mess, and yet they're still there, and one of them is now a front runner on the Democratic side for president.
0: They are the accidental senators who are now on the short list for nomination. You're absolutely right. Matt Continetti, have a great weekend. Follow Matt on X at Continetti. Read him in the Wall Street Journal. His praise of editors today and their necessity, notwithstanding the fact that I've wrangled with them for 40 years. And read his work at the American Enterprise Institute, where he helms domestic policy studies. Thank you, Matt. I'll be right back, America. Stay tuned.

0: What happens when artificial intelligence follows our instructions just a little too well? That's the question at the heart of Carbon Zero, a new techno thriller from AI pioneer Craig W. Stanfill. Craig is also one of my book club sponsors, and his perspective comes from years of real experience developing artificial intelligence. I got my copy, I couldn't put it down. 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A brilliant young AI researcher jokingly tells an experimental AI to stop global warming. 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That's Carbon Zero by Craig Stanfill. Go get your copy today and start reading. Once again, that's Carbon Zero by Craig Stanfill. You will thank me because every day brings another AI headline that could have been ripped right from the pages of Carbon Zero.
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0: Welcome back. I am in such a good mood. I had such a good day yesterday after a great program, and I thought it was a very good program. Fetching Mrs. Hewitt and I, John Ondrazik and Five for Fighting were playing, not down east, but down mid-coast. So down we went to see John play. We've got a couple of weeks left, and we had a great set, great fun seeing John, Five for Fighting, and just a great show. And then... managed to make it to a TV in time to watch the last quarter and a half of the Browns-Steelers game, which the Browns won with a last-minute 56-yard field goal. They're 3-1. There isn't anyone I know who thought they'd be 3-1 or that Deshaun Watson would have three decent games. I mean, he's not a top-10 quarterback, but he's an average quarterback, and they've got a lot of talent on the club, so that's good. And the Guardians play tomorrow at 1 o'clock. Against the White Sox, win it in three, make me happy, go to the championship series. 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Got my 10K in this morning. Going to try and do 10 tomorrow morning because we're running out of time up in the beautiful Northwoods. And I want to get my miles in. But I've got my Icarian, my curcumin, my resveratrol, and my omega. And four pills. You're watching on the Salem News Channel on Fast TV, on Roku, on Pluto, on Samsung, on Amazon. 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I'm Hugh Hewitt.
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5: News this hour from Town Hall. I'm Ron Taylor. G7 countries will release up to 100 million barrels of diesel and crude oil reserves. The move follows a March release of 400 million barrels that helped keep a lid on global gas prices.
6: President Trump says Europe has agreed to release a massive amount of diesel oil reserves. This comes as prices for diesel have recently surged. AAA reports Friday's national average for a gallon of diesel is $6.37. The president says the process of releasing the diesel reserves will begin immediately. I'm Brad Siegel.
5: Employers hit the brakes on hiring in September.
7: The Labor Department says just 29,000 non-farm payroll jobs were created last month. That's down from the 162,000 added in August, as well as the 84,000 that most analysts were expecting. Unemployment ticked up nationally to 4.2%. The question now, was this report a one-off or is it the start of a trend? And although jobs and the broader economy are expected to be major issues in the midterm elections, the next report, which measures employment in October, won't be out until November 6th. That's 3 days after the vote. I'm Daria Albinger.
5: Attorneys for Krista Pike are releasing an update about her condition following Wednesday night's botched execution attempt. They say she remains in critical condition at a Nashville hospital, is unconscious and on a ventilator. Pike is also being treated for swollen, burned, and blistered arms, which her legal team says is a result of the pentobarbital that was injected into her twice during the failed execution. The Fly Dubai co-pilot accused of stabbing the captain of a passenger jet mid-flight was reportedly banned previously from flying over fears he had adopted radical ideological views. He was grounded by Oman Air in 2024 after the pilot, the airline found out he had been visiting radical Islamic websites and was assigned to a desk job. You'll find more news and analysis at townhall.com. I'm Ron Taylor.
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5: Kroger employees are getting an all-new look.
12: New uniforms are rolling out across the grocery chain. Workers will wear t-shirts or polos, while managers will have button-down shirts or quarter-zip jackets. The outfits come in blue, red, or black, depending on the store division. Kroger says the changes were based on feedback from customers and employees who say the new look makes workers easier to spot. It's the company's first mandatory dress code change in a decade, affecting nearly 400,000 employees. John Scott reporting.
5: A team at NASA's Johnson Space Center in Houston is working on new machines to join crews on future lunar missions. The Dexterous Robotics team is working on humanoid robots that are not just built for repetitive tasks. They're meant to act as hands-on support teams for the crew while on the moon. They'll work in environments designed for humans or work alongside humans. More news at townhall.com. I'm Ron Taylor. Iowa GOP Senator Chuck Grassley is calling on the Trump administration to finalize its proposed rule limiting the sale of kratom. Bob Agnew has more.
13: The Iowa Republican wrote on X that kratom is deadly and should not be sold at gas stations, vape stores, or anywhere else. Kratom is still legal for purchase in Iowa, though 11 states have banned it. It comes after two Ole Miss students are believed to have overdosed on the substance last week. Bob Agnew reporting.
5: Former NFL star Tony Romo is leaving CBS Sports. The network announced the two sides mutually agreed to part ways after Romo pleaded no contest to a DUI charge in Wisconsin. CBS said former NFL star J.J. Watt will continue to work with Jim Nantz and Tracy Wolfson on their lead NFL announce team for the remainder of the season. The NFL is suspending San Francisco's 49 owner Jed York for six games and fining him $500,000. They say he violated the league's personal conduct policy. You'll find more on these stories at Town Hall.
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0: Morning, glory, name, and grace, America. I'm Hugh Hewitt. It's Friday. We are joined by Ben Domenech. He is the opinion editor at the Daily Wire. He's a Fox News contributor. He's over on Fox Business doing sort of pugilistic things with an occasional guest, which I just figured out as well. I've got to find out if that's a regular thing. But, Ben, I want to start by saying it is my intuition based on your post that you may gamble a little bit. Am I right about that?
1: I partake occasionally, Hugh. Okay. Yes, on occasion.
0: Okay, so I have two very specific questions. But first, what is your general view of the envelopment of the culture by gambling?
1: So my general view is actually that envelopment has been largely exaggerated in terms of the way that it's depicted publicly. A lot of it is reacting to the nature of public advertising around gambling. Gambling has come out of the shadows, effectively. The vast majority of gambling, by the way, of course, that occurs across the country and as it has for years, is people who play the lottery and similar games. It's overwhelming in terms of a percentage. And in terms of sports gambling has been going on for forever. I've been gambling on sports since 25 years ago. And the truth is that people just have only become aware of it because it's now more public-facing and legal, and so people are aware of it. I do think that there are problems associated with it, but I think that they are largely overblown as long as things are properly regulated and laws and rules are followed.
0: All right. Now, I make one bet a year, exactly one. I bet $500 on the Browns winning the American Football Conference. To go to the Super Bowl. And that's just it's my insurance policy against having to buy Super Bowl tickets at market without having won a bonanza. What do you make of my strategery?
1: I think your strategery is sound. I think that that is a perfect example of someone who does not have any problems gambling. It is both logical. It gives you investment in your team, which I certainly approve of. And it also gives you hope. There is this aspect of hope that now exists, you know, that for many Cleveland fans over the years, you know, might have been lost more quickly.
0: Yeah, well, last night they beat the Steelers. Let's rub it in. We're on in Steelers right now. Sorry, WPIT. We're going to slow down for your benefit. The Browns beat the Steelers for the fifth consecutive time on Thursday Night Football. We own them on Thursday night for some reason. Did you watch the game?
1: I did not watch the full game, but I watched the second half, and I think that this is demonstrably, I mean, look, you know, more power to you, Hugh, in the last week or so of Cleveland sports, that you have had enormous success, thrown upon you unexpectedly.
0: Unexpectedly.
1: But hey, the clock turns to October. You know, those great orange and brown colors, they start looking great. People travel all over the place to see them in the trees. And look, it's the Browns are a very good team. They,

0: historically on betting, and that's something that I'm certainly aware of. But it's also something that I think in this context, you are exercising some demons here. You know, this is you basically reasserting yourself.
1: Oh, hitting the field goal. I didn't give us a 10% chance of hitting that field goal, but we did. So it was good. So this leads me to the biggest question of all, since we're talking about betting. What's the over under on date for the collapse of the Iranian regime?
0: That is a loaded question. I think that how much do you think that the midterms will factor into what Donald Trump does next? Because I think that is actually what helps determine what that over under looks like. If these midterms go badly, and look, you know, Hugh, I know that you have different people on who have different perspectives on how pessimistic they are. But from my perspective, the president is not going to respond to a negative midterm outcome by pulling back on the
1: Iran front. I agree.
0: I think
1: who could think he would react that way?
0: Yeah,
1: it's irrational.
0: He's totally out of character. So yeah. I think that the truth is, because I think these midterms are going to go badly, I actually think that the regime could be in very real trouble. I think that this is a situation where he might respond to this, you know, by truly doubling down, saying, "Hey, we should have done this beforehand." You know, maybe some of you said that timing wise it would have been too risky to do too close to the election, but you know, we all know that he's been teasing this stuff for a long time. And ultimately, when he has been teasing things like this, he likes to deliver on it. And I think that in the context post-election, he's very likely to do that. Now, that would be a very different, you know, reaction than I think some of the people, even in his own party, would necessarily want him to try to do. But I think it's where his head is. And every indication that he has said publicly seems to bolster that.
1: Okay, now, Ben, there is a particular perspective I got, which is the presidential library perspective, which is all presidents begin to think about their presidential library just about now, and they're wondering about the main exhibit. I've not been to W's in Dallas. It's my wife's favorite. She cries because it's 9/11, opens it up. Mm-hmm. Nixon's got China. JFK's got Ichabod and Berliner, and unfortunately, Obama's got nothing except an ugly building because he didn't get anything done. But if Trump wants a big exhibit, it's the freedom for Iran, right? That's what it would be.
0: I think the Iran would be part of an overall exhibit about America's standing restored within the world, and I think that includes everything. Basically, it includes Venezuela. It includes, you know, the basically undoing so much when it came to a porous border, et cetera. Like the immigration stuff, that's going to be further in. But that opening exhibit is about made America strong again, made America great.
1: NATO, Greenland, do they fit in there?
0: Greenland, absolutely. I mean, all of those things fall in this. And I think that the Iran portion of it is there as well. Look, the spin, we can already see the spin happening. And you're well aware of this. When the perspectives are, this is going to be about Iran. And then I think the more broader perspective is, this is about affordability within this economy, which is connected to Iran and connected to gas prices particularly. And then there's another sort of subsidiary one, which has percolated up, I think, in the last month or so, which is, this is about the president going too hard on the immigration issue. And that's the one that I think is the most foolish and the most short-sighted in terms of the way that it accepts a media narrative that I just don't believe is true. That basically says, you know, when people voted for the president, they weren't actually expecting him to do what he promised. I think that they absolutely were. And I think that, you know, perhaps some people who were in different Hispanic communities across the country were not expecting that to happen, or, you know, have fallen away in terms of their, you know, but a lot of those same people are the people who came out and voted for a Republican for the first time when it came to 2024. And I think that that is a cohort that Republican candidates can't necessarily count on, especially to be there in a midterm. So look, this is a situation where I think a lot of people are going to have different spins on this, and you have to be ready for pushing back against a lot of different narratives the media is going to try to run with, which one way or another are going to be designed to serve the interests of Democrats.
1: I'm going to talk with Ben during the break about the House and the Senate with some granularity.

0: clarity, but we got 30 seconds, Ben. Has the United States won the battle for the Strait of Hormuz?
1: From my perspective, it absolutely has. But I also think that that's something that, you know, unfortunately is coming late enough in the game that a lot of Americans are not going to see the ramifications of it in time for it to affect the way that they view things on Election Day, and that's going to leave a lot of Republicans short.
0: Okay, I'm going to be right back with Ben during the break. You have to listen to the Big Weekend Pod to catch that, but don't go anywhere, America. Rich Goldberg, after the break, to talk to us about the Battle of the Hormuz Strait as well. Stay tuned. Ben will be talking with me on his House and Senate predictions right after this.
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9: Welcome back, America. As promised, I'm joined now by Senior Advisor to the Foundation for the Defense of Democracies, Rich Goldberg. Rich has been everywhere since the war with Iran began, and he's been right wherever he's gone, and he's not being overt about taking a victory lap, but he should be. He ought to be running around every stadium track saying, I told you so, I told you so. Rich, what will this week be remembered for in terms of legacy media waking up to something?
10: This is the week that people realize we have won the Battle of Hormuz. The President, Secretary of Energy Chris Wright, Secretary of the Interior and Chairman of the Energy Dominance Council Doug Burgum, other senior members of the administration have been saying over and over again in media, on TV, hey, we got 15 million barrels out last night. Hey, we have another 12 out. Hey, we had an 18 million barrel night last night. And you had all these analysts and subscription services and street notes in Wall Street saying, we don't see it. That's not there. Our service told us that we only had 5 or 6 million barrels come out. And, you know, to break through the noise, you go right to the sources and you say, where are you getting these numbers? And they will tell you if you ask. And they said, we're getting it from the U.S. Navy, from Central Command. There's the lieutenant or a commander sitting there taking notes from every ship captain who is signing up for an escort mission, telling the United States military, I want to come through tonight. Tell me how to do it. Here's how much oil I have. Here's how much gas I have. And they send it up the chain all the way until the president knows exactly how much comes out every night. Well, finally, they've had to go back and say, what are we missing here? How are we not analyzing this? It's obviously a covert operation that the military is running of how they're actually getting the oil out. And finally, these subscription services have started to update their processes. They're seeing the loadings. They're seeing the oil move. They're all acknowledging, and the press is now acknowledging, that the tide has turned. Iran does not control the Strait of Hormuz. When the president declared, and everybody yelled, oh, it's not true, it's terrible, what is he saying? When the president said, we control the Strait of Hormuz, that has been confirmed this week. We control the Strait of Hormuz, not Iran.
9: At the time we talk, oil is at $91.21, that's West Texas crude, $91 and change. Do you expect it to continue to go down absent an attempt by Iran, and we'll come to this, to try their version of the Battle of the Bulge?
10: I think as you see Saudi come back on, having moved as fast as possible to repair the east-west Saudi pipeline, if you continue to see loadings into the Red Sea, if you continue to see shipping going through the Bab el-Mandeb and the Suez Canal without the Houthis successful in interfering with that, and for now the president, through diplomacy, has handled that to keep their attention only on the Saudis. And if the pipeline infrastructure continues to go up to maximum capacity and we continue doing what we're doing at the Strait of Hormuz, yes, I would expect a downward pressure on the prices. And of course, the president himself continues to have the bully pulpit. And so when he says, I expect something to change dramatically, I expect this to come to an end because they can't hold out much longer. They're just waiting for the midterm election. Somebody in Tehran, I mean, understand this. Somebody in Tehran has convinced themselves that if Democrats take control of the Congress, that will cripple the president. He can't conduct the war anymore. He's going to have to sue for peace. And so even though they can't pay people and they're running out of money and they might be out of money in the next few days, according to Scott Bessent, the Treasury Secretary, they're pleading with everybody, just hold on. Don't get paid for a few more weeks. The election is coming and Trump will be destroyed and we will win. And I think what President Trump is acknowledging is saying, you're going to wake up that morning after the election day in America, and you're going to realize I'm still the president. I still control foreign policy. I still control the military. You still have no money, and I'm going to continue making it worse. And oh, by the way, the election's behind us, and I have a lot of other options. So I think the market has to hedge that oil prices will come down after the election because the Iranians cannot hold out much longer.
9: Now, Rich Goldberg, Senator Tom Cotton sent a letter, famous letter, to the Iranian government when the JCPOA was on the table, saying, this is how our government works, so don't put a lot of stock in the JCPOA. Do they not have any idea about the foreign affairs power of the president? Have they talked themselves into the idea that he can't do things that he wants to do because they're D's in the majority leader and the speaker's name?
10: I think that there are people in and around the Democratic Party. There are people who have served in government before. Let's name names. Somebody like a Rob Malley, right? He was Joe Biden's special envoy for Iran. We know he talks to the Iranians. He's been friendly with Iranian leaders like Javad Zarif and others for a long, long time. They all send messages. They have other people in the ecosystem like Atrita Parsi who talks to the Iranians. And so, yeah, they're all in a meeting with Democrats and strategists and saying, okay, we're going to cut off appropriations. We're going to have amendments. You know, we're going to have oversight hearings. We're going to put the pressure on. You saw Senate Democrats unveiling, you know, very publicly. They intend to, you know, make moves to try to cripple the president. They're going to try anything they can in the appropriations process. It's like 20 years ago with Nancy Pelosi during the Bush administration in Iraq. They have dreams of doing all these things as if there's a comparison between what's going on right now and what was going on in Iraq 20 years ago on the ground with the bloodshed and the losses every day. I mean, it's just amazing that they can even think in their brains there's anything like this going on. But the Iranians read our press, because the press covers what the Senate Democrats say. And then they hear from the Trita Parsis, the Rob Malleys, other people saying, oh, this could work. This could work. You'll see. Just hold on. You know, this could happen. And so it reinforces their thinking here. And so I think that's why the president and Secretary Marco Rubio have gone very public and saying, we know you're thinking this. You should be, you know, get it out of your head. It's not going to matter. We have the cards and we'll be here two more years no matter what.
9: I wish they would say, just read the Foundation for the Defense of Democracies. Read Goldberg and Cliff May and read Dubowitz and read Mark Montgomery and read Benham, and then you'll know
10: or
9: what's really going
10: Hugh
9: on.
10: Or just watch Hugh Hewitt. How about just watch Hugh
9: well,
10: Hewitt?
9: Long enough. Long enough. I have to go to politics as well. Here, I got 2 minutes left. I have one fear, Rich. Tell me what you think about this, which is the Battle of the Bulge. They're desperate. They got nothing left, but they've got a couple of hundred missiles that they can pop off at once, and they throw everything they can in an attempt to shock the system. They might even attack Israel. How do you rate the probability of a Battle of the Bulge scenario from Iran?
10: Yeah, I think to sum this up, the Iranians know that if they attack directly the energy infrastructure of the Arab Gulf, they will get hit back. If they attack Israel directly, they will get hit back. So they have not done that. They have tried to get Iraqi militias. They've tried to get the Houthis. And when they use their missiles, they attack U.S. military bases, and the president wants to keep the status quo for the time being in place. That means they only have a couple options. It's either through perhaps the invisible hand of the U.S. and Israel covertly helping the people foment something on the ground that could be already bubbling up. It could be just financial collapse. It could be capitulation on our terms. Or you're right. You go off like, Thelma and Louise off the cliff in a blaze of glory, knowing that it's all going to come back on you. In any of those circumstances, those are bad options for the regime, because it's going to end poorly in each of those cases for the regime.
9: Poorly enough, 30 seconds, Rich, that the regime might collapse before the end of the year?
10: I would rate that with a non-existent percentage, above 25%. I would hope 50%. But financially speaking, I really, you know, I don't have the intelligence. I can't see how much money they have. I really can't understand how they could last to the end of the year having no money.
9: I agree with Rich Goldberg. Everyone should be following Rich on X, Rich_Goldberg. Go to the Foundation for the Defense of Democracy. Follow all of their people. They've been right for 8 months on everything. Nobody else has. So start reading the people who are right, like Rich Goldberg. Rich, thank you. Have a good weekend. I'll be right back, America.
4: With SRN News, I'm Ron Taylor. President Trump is brushing off threats from Democrats over a new impeachment push.
11: Trump was asked by reporters outside the White House Friday about Democrats warning they'll initiate impeachment proceedings if they regain power after the midterms. The president said that after two impeachment attempts, he's getting good at it, adding that it would be a fake impeachment. Trump went on to say, "With me, they like to do it," and warned about Democrats regaining control, arguing that he's made a lot of progress. Trump spoke before leaving for Alabama, where he's holding a campaign rally event. I'm Chris Caraggio.
4: The president did hold that event in Mobile last night, praising Alabama's Republican candidate for governor, Tommy Tuberville, and other midterm candidates. In the latest stop in his midterm push, the president told reporters and supporters that they have to get out and vote. He's pumping up Republican candidates as he celebrates the groundbreaking of Mobile's new $4 billion bridge. This is SRN News.
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9: Welcome back, America. I'm Hugh Hewitt, joined by Jonathan Williams. Jonathan is the president and chief economist at the American Legislative Exchange Council, great sponsor of my program, ALEC, ALEC.org/Hugh. Jonathan, probably the state in which I have the greatest share of audience is California, because we go from Eureka to San Diego, every major market. They have to vote on Prop 40. So this is an opportunity for you to tell them why they should not vote on Prop 40. Explain what that is to people and why it's such a nightmare.
20: Well, I mean, just from a policy perspective, Hugh, I mean, this is one of the most most cell phone goals in the history of state policy if it passes in California. And it's the one-time wealth tax right on billionaires, and I guess it's supposedly one time. We'll see if revenue needs, according to the governing class in Sacramento, are too great. I imagine they might come back for another bite at the apple in future years. But there's a lot of concerns that, you know, this is going to drive away even more residents from California. And they're not even just concerns that are hypothetical. I mean, we've already seen many billionaires decide to pick up and leave the state because, as you know, Hugh, this proposition, if passed by California voters this fall, is retroactive to those residents of the state as of January 1st. Now, it tells you something, Hugh, that if even Gavin Newsom opposes this proposal, is something that's dangerous for the state of California. That should send shivers down the spine of every taxpayer, because obviously it directly impacts the billionaires, but it's going to have a huge adverse impact on California's success in the years ahead.
9: Jonathan, what do people not understand about capital being mobile? It can move. It does move. It doesn't like to be taxed. It will leave the state. How hard is that for Democrats or proponents of this tax to get? It's not like high science.
20: Well, as President Reagan would always say, it's not that they're ignorant. It's just that they know so much that isn't so. But, you know, one of the great speakers over the years, the late, great Jack Kemp, you know, always talked about states and the way you raise revenue, whether it's states or federal or local unit of government. You don't raise more revenue over the long term by raising rates and things like these propositions. You raise revenue by increasing the amount of taxpayers in your state. And that is obviously the thing that California has lost so much of in recent years, because they keep making these unforced errors on tax policy. And this would be a nail in the coffin, I think, for the future of California if it does indeed pass this fall.
9: You have other states listed in my notes, Jonathan. Hawaii, Maine, Massachusetts, New York, and Washington that are considering a new bracket for millionaires. I'm in Maine right now. I was talking last night with someone who will not move here because of the tax structure of Maine. Don't Democrats understand that they're never going to get out of the bottom of the rich states, poor states ranking if they keep doing stuff like this?
20: Well, and it's just a travesty what they've done to some of these just incredibly beautiful states. As you know, Hugh, I lived in Maine for a while earlier on in my life, and just such an amazing place. And to see the progressives now look to really tax those that really have made Maine great for so many years, and in places even like Hawaii. But, you know, another one that's very concerning, Hugh, is what is being proposed right now in Colorado as well. That would nearly double the state's income tax and take it from a flat income tax. It has been such a great thing for Colorado over the years, to a progressive income tax, and take that bracket up to over 8%, which, you know, that would put Colorado in with the likes of those states that you just mentioned. It'd be, you know, California of the Rocky Mountain West. The only problem for Colorado is it's sitting right on the doorstep of Wyoming, a no income tax state in the Four Corners region. It has Arizona at a 2.5% flat tax, and it's got Utah, the number one state in America for all 19 years in rich states, poor states. So to talk about a really unforced economic error for Colorado would be to eliminate the flat tax and go to a progressive income tax as well.
9: But Jonathan Williams, not all news is bad news. North Carolina has a measure to cap the state's income tax at 3.5%. Does it look good? Have you seen polling on this?
20: You know, I haven't seen polling recently on it, Hugh, but I mean, as you know this North Carolina story well, it has been one of the great success stories in the last decade with tax cuts. And it's been something that they have a current cap in the Constitution, and this would lower that cap to 3.5%. You know, they realize what's happening all around them. South Carolina, as we've talked about on the show, passed a monumental tax reform this year and have a pathway to get to zero on the income tax. And, you know, the politics are going to be interesting in North Carolina this fall. But I think the conservatives there that are looking to pass this measure are thinking ahead to say, we want to preserve this advantage that we've created based on the great tax reform of the last decade in North Carolina.
9: You know, Jonathan, before the election, we have to do an extended segment or two on every ballot measure of consequence in the states. I know you follow them all over at ALEC. Let's just let the national audience know about them. In the meantime, get Rich States, Poor States. It's free. RichStatesPoorStates.com. Find out where yours is. And roll into ALEC, ALEC.org/you. If you're a state legislator adjacent to them or just concerned about the future of your state, it's the best publication and organization out there. ALEC.org/you. Stay tuned.

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5: Ash, you're looking at that stat sheet. What stands out?
6: 27-24. Rest doesn't matter.
7: Coach, I got
6: I was looking at that thought. Hey, Coach, why the hell am I looking at that? That all that matters.
2: That is Coach Todd Monken of the Cleveland Browns last night. I went to a John Ondrasik concert, went down. He's not all the way down east, but it took a while to get to John's concert. But then we drove fast, got back in time for a quarter and a half of the Browns that made my heart palpitate. But Schmidt came through with a 56-yard field goal with 10 seconds to go. And we own the Pittsburgh Steelers on Thursday night. Don't ask me why. Five times in a row, Thursday night game. It was a good thing. And then we got the Guardians tomorrow. The Guardians tomorrow. Playing the first game against the Whiteside, they're starting a reliever. Scott Bertram and I, he's Radio Free Hillsdale. He's a White Sox fan. So we're being cordial to each other, but we're nervous. Let me play for you Troy Jackson, Maine's offering to the political gods that they have to make a sacrificial candidate once every cycle from somewhere. Turns out it's Troy Jackson for the Democrats, cut number 1.
8: I think that having oversight over agencies, having, being able to vet candidates, being able to vet Supreme Court justices, judges, things like that. I mean, I don't feel that that's happening now. Mm-hmm. And I do think that that's a big part of Congress's role or a legislative role. It's not supposed to be a dictatorship, and that's what we, in my opinion, have right now. So
2: the key thing is, if you're not watching, that's with Jonathan Harwood. And John Harwood nods when Troy Jackson says we're in a dictatorship. All right, it's hard to get dumber than that. Troy Jackson said some remarkably dumb things. But can we hear it again? Because it's hard to get dumber than we are in a dictatorship. Cut number 1.
8: I think that having oversight over agencies, having being able to vet candidates, being able to vet Supreme Court justices, judges, things like that. I mean, I don't feel that that's happening now. Mm-hmm. And I do think that that's a big part of Congress's role or a legislative role. It's not supposed to be a dictatorship, and that's what we, in my opinion, have right now.
2: Supreme Court justice to go up with Justice Ketanji Brown Jackson, Democrat. So is he saying she was not vetted and that would explain her rulings? Or is he saying, he's saying nothing. He doesn't have any idea what he's talking about. He is never going to win the spelling bee. He's caught up in a corruption scandal now because he directed a $200,000 contract, it is alleged, to his son's lobbying firm. I don't think it's going to be close in Maine. I feel good about the way Texas is going. And listen to me, I'm on in Houston, San Antonio, Dallas, McAllen, you name it. I'm on in Texas, Beaumont. Here's the deal. John Cornyn's a friend of mine. He's a great American. I really want him to get back, sent back. Former Texas Supreme Court Justice. Love the guy. Friend of the program. And I thought he should have won the nomination. He didn't. I'd vote for Ken Paxton in 5 seconds. You just got to remember, the Senate operates as a body, and it's a party system, and we got to have 51, 52, or 53 for any future nominations that have to be considered. Let's also check in on Abdul El-Sayed at The Ringer. That's a higher learning podcast with Van Lathan, cut number 9.
9: With that. I'd agree with that 100%. Look, and I would argue that let's separate. And you asked me about, you call yourself a capitalist.
10: Certainly.
9: I gave you the definition of capitalism. I would just argue that America has never actually had a pure form of capitalism. We had closer to purity, but even then, when I talked about the 50s and 60s, mm-hmm. that was the exclusion of black folk, by way of Jim Crow and segregation and all the redlining,
10: right.
9: everything.
10: Mm-hmm.
9: So, if you're black in America, you've never actually had access to real capitalism. You had your labor extracted from you via the most fundamentally unethical, immoral act of placing somebody in slavery.
10: Mm-hmm.
9: And then we've excluded black folk in different ways. We still exclude black folk in different ways from full participation in capitalism via access to capital, via access to good schools, via access to health care, via access to all these things.
2: You know, this is just nonsense served on a platter of pandering. Does it work? I don't think it works. He has a huge problem with the black vote in Detroit. It all went to Haley Stevens. They don't trust him. There's a historic tension between the Arab American and black American communities in Detroit, and I don't think he's going to overcome it by talking about you've never had access to capitalism. Meanwhile, Mike Rogers has a new ad out, cut number 10.
7: I'm a Persian American. My family escaped oppression in Iran to find freedom in America. Abdul El Sayed is a real threat to our national security and our values. Abdul raises money from dangerous people who finance terrorist networks, and his family has been linked to the Muslim Brotherhood and Al-Qaeda. I know the threats of radical Islam, and I know Abdul El Sayed can never, ever be a U.S. senator.
10: I'm Mike Rogers, and I approve this message.
2: Mike Rogers is running a very disciplined campaign, and he is going right at it. All right, no dancing around this. Abdul Sayed is a radical. Abdul Sayed is a menace. Abdul El Sayed should not be in the United States Senate or anywhere near that. It's a dead heat in the polls, but I think the polls are skewed very badly up there because, A, Republicans don't talk to him, and, B, people just don't want to get involved with telling you what they really think about Abdul El Sayed. So we will see. I'm feeling pretty good about the elections this week because we've won the Battle of Hormuz. But let's find out what Tarzana Joe has to rhyme about when we come back to the Hugh Hewitt Show.
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0: back, America. Time for the poet laureate of the Hugh Hewitt Show, Tarzana Joe. Hello, Joe. Oh.
1: Hello, you.
0: Dapper Joe.
1: Thank you. Trying my best. Look good on the radio. There was some ugly and sad news this week, but there was also some wonderful news. It was kind of a milestone week in space travel as SpaceX launched three separate rockets on the same day. And I could see one of them that blasted off from Vandenberg from my front porch. And I know this has happened before with SpaceX boosters, but this is the first time I've seen it live. I saw the Falcon booster land. The world is new and brave. I have to think that old Von Braun is singing in his grave. It settled on its landing pad, tall and straight it stood, just the way those films he made with Disney said it would. And Goddard must be smiling, having seen the exegesis, dismantling the New York Times for slandering his thesis. Their sneering editorial, a stain they can't erase, smugly claimed that rocketry would never work in space. So we ignored his insights, just like he never said them. But in Russia and in Germany, you can bet they read them. I ought to mention Korolev as part of this discussion. If Stalin hadn't purged him, we might all be speaking Russian. Exiled to Kolyma, a place that sounds so foreign, reprieved to put in orbit both the Sputnik and Gagarin. So look into the heavens, so alluring and so vast. The promise of the future was imagined in the past. Tomorrow may be brighter than the skeptics make it seem. The world is full of wonder, and we're still allowed to dream. That's Take Flight by Tarzana Joe.
0: A beautiful poem, Joe. And if you are an enthusiast,
1: a little history lesson,
0: flight, you will go and get that at tarzanajoe.com. I'm sure you do underwater sea exploration, overland endurance exploration, mountain climbing, but space is your...
1: Wherever you go.
0: It's your sweet spot.
1: Ride a bicycle, I'll be there for you with a ride.
0: If you need a poem, you write Tarzana Joe at tarzanajoe.com. There's a button there that says, I need a poem. How is the new website working out, Joe?
1: It works brilliantly. You can look up any poem. If you remember, oh, he wrote a poem about space travel 5 years ago. I want to see that one, too. You just put in space travel. You find the poem. It's great.
0: TarzanaJoe.com. If you need a poem for a wedding, for an anniversary, a retirement, a coming or a going, the arrival of a baby, whatever. It might even be a eulogy. Tarzana Joe will work with you. His rates are reasonable. Write him at TarzanaJoe@Reagan.com. That's old. Just go to the website, TarzanaJoe.com, and hit I need a poem. That's the better way, right, Joe?
1: That's the best way.
0: That's the only way. TarzanaJoe.com. Thank you, Joe. Don't go anywhere,
1: thank
0: America.
1: You.
0: Dr. Larry Arn is back after being missing in action for a few weeks. He's back. Don't go anywhere.
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0: Morning, glory, and evening, grace, America. I'm Hugh Hewitt. That music means it's the last broadcast hour of the week, and that means it's the Hillsdale Dialogue. Time for Dr. Larry Arndt, president of Hillsdale College, to be back. I don't know if the leaves are turning in Hillsdale yet. It's October, Dr. Arndt. Are we having a good fall? Is it a good start? Are you winning football games at Hillsdale?
1: We're 3-1, and we lost to a top 10 team on the last play of the game when they blocked a field goal. So we're pretty good, I think.
0: And that have you got one of those big offensive linemen that you send to the NFL every 4 or 5 years?
1: We've got several of them. And we have a new coach. Well, this is his third year, and he's a really great guy. He's a Hillsdale graduate. He was an offensive lineman, which we all know score the highest on the NFL intelligence. They give them all. We offensive linemen are smart, and it's just that I was not very good, so I'm not that smart either. But he's a brilliant guy, and we're sort of creative, and we're faster. And the football team has the same academic standards as the rest of the college. So I'm proud of all that.
0: Well, I wish the Chargers well. They're a very good program up there, as is their athletic department, their cross-country team. A Hillsdale cross-country runner, your friend and mine, Jack Butler, became sort of a star of stage and screen this week when he made a video. He wrote a piece on cross-country for the Journal, but he made a video about not having eaten sugar since he was 14, but he had to eat his wedding cake. That's a little odd, don't you think?
1: Well, I hope he had a good honeymoon despite his unpreparedness.
0: I mean, no sugar.
1: Our women's pistol team just won the national championship.
0: Wow.
1: And two of our shotgun shooters, a girl and a boy, just made the U.S. national team, which means they're poised to compete to get on the Olympic team.
0: Once you're that good at shooting, do you even have to recruit, or do the shooters find you?
1: Well, they find us. We have a really, it's a very odd thing. A man left us a farm in Minnesota. We never met the man, and this is 20 years ago. And we sold the farm for $1.4 million, which is too much to give back and not enough to do it. And it was for shooting sports, and we didn't have any. And so we started working away at the fringes. I don't believe in spending money till you get it. But a lot of people have been very generous with us, and we have a world-class facility now. I'm not exaggerating. The International Paralympic Indoor Shooting is going to be at Hillsdale College next year. And the U.S. Olympic teams use us as a home. We're their official home. So it's just gotten completely out of hand. And,
0: one more question in that regard. My brother-in-law, before he got old, used to teach people how to do the biathlon, where you would ski and lie down and shoot. Does Hillsdale do the biathlon? Because you get enough snow.
1: No, we don't get enough snow. We're in the tropics of the upper Midwest. And I'm tempted by the idea this year. Apparently you can do this for like $100,000, which is a lot of money. But I'm tempted by the idea of getting a used cooler and building a skating rink in the front campus so we can skate in the winter.
0: Oh, that would be you should do that.
1: Be fun.
0: Yeah, somebody out there, send Dr. Arndt $100,000 and tell him to build a skating rink so that they can have a Christmas tree on it.
1: Huh? Yeah, we have
0: Dr. Arndt, I got to ask you about two things unrelated. First of all, the last 2 weeks we've had Professor Stephen Smith talking about his video course on the Iliad. He is a 5-star guest teacher, lecturer, expert on the Iliad. Has that course gone through the roof, or do they all go through the roof?

0: listen to.
1: Yeah, you beat me up about that once before. It is a good idea. The only one who does that right now is I teach two lectures a term to the seniors in what we call our capstone course, which we're getting ready to change and make more hard. But the thing, the way that, when that at places where they do that, it means that you have small seminars with teaching assistants, and we don't have those here. We grade our own papers, and we have our own office hours. All of us, Steve Smith grades papers just like everybody else here, and he has office hours for the students. So that's a good thing to do. Now, I have thought about it a lot though, and who knows, I might found some kind of faculty lecture series where the best of them, because some of them are, very popular and tremendous lecturers. Steve doesn't really lecture in his classes. He's just a really good talker. And he did, we all, classes at Hillsdale, the average size is 20 or a little under, I think. And what's a class like? Well, first of all, there's just us in the room, right? And that means the professor ends up talking the most, but the students talk a lot. And some people are like me, and I start out by asking questions. And I think the way Steve does it, I've been in a couple of his classes, and I think the way he does it is he starts out by saying a few things and then reading a passage from a book. That's another complicated thing about teaching literature. Like if you're teaching history, you can pick the great documents from history, and you can publish a reader. Our Constitution reader and our history readers are such things, and they're very good. You can get them from the college. And we go through those and we talk about the documents and the events that produce them. So you've got the original source in front of you, and you can make it a manageable scope. If you're teaching literature, any books that are worth reading over time, which are the only ones we read, they're a whole, they're an integrity. And so doing excerpts from them does violence to them. And so we struggle with that a lot because it's part of a larger problem, which has to do with the amount of things there are to know and human capacity or incapacity. We can't know everything, and we learn one thing at a time. And so education is what shall I put it? It's an alternation between depth and surveying to get some sense of larger
0: Well,
1: things.
0: the argument for your senior lecturer class, your esteemed lecturer class, is simply that to taste is to be addicted. And if you add Stephen Smith to two lectures on the Iliad, the body, student body will read it. If you did two lectures on Churchill, they will dive into my young life. If they, I don't, any of your Wilfred MacLay talk about settling the West, they'll go read the whole
1: That's
0: thing.
1: how the
0: It's
1: core
0: about addicting
1: operates
0: them.
1: here. So you went to Harvard, and my son-in-law, Mr. O'Toole, who's been on this program and got his PhD in Plato at the University of Texas, studied with a very well-known man, and I know him well, named Tom Pangle. And apparently he is a tremendous lecturer. And undergraduates hardly ever get to talk to him, as Dan described it to me. But they get to sit 80 or 100 or more in a classroom and hear him lecture. Apparently, he does it for precisely 60 minutes every time. And they're riveting and great. And it's only the graduate students who get close personal attention from him. And that's common in bigger universities. Here, everybody knows everybody. And see, the core curriculum, right? It's half the curriculum. And that means everybody gets a taste of everything. I learned just this week, by the way, we have a lot of kids go to MIT and major in and get a PhD in physics there. And the chairman
0: Of
1: of physics
0: course they
1: is a
0: do.
1: cosmonaut. And he's got a core course that in physics, everybody has to take it. And apparently he starts the first class saying, "I'm not going to turn you into a physicist if you're going to know what physics is after this is over." So there, you get your
0: They
1: taste.
0: already know.
2: I'll tell you, I'm not surprised.

0: Surprise, you sent a lot of people to that horrific place at Porter Square. Don't go anywhere, America. I'll be right back with Dr. Arne.
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0: Welcome back, America. I'm Hugh Hewitt. Dr. Arn is my guest. The Hillsdale Dialogue is underway. I want to finish up on MIT, Dr. Arn. John Sununu was on last week. He's running for Senate in New Hampshire. He went to MIT. His brother went to MIT. His father went to MIT. No wonder New Hampshire is so wonderfully run, because if you just have engineers from MIT, they're going to run things well.
1: Yeah, Massey from Kentucky, who lost his seat and fights with Donald Trump, is a Republican. He went to MIT, and he met his wife at MIT, and they're both from a little town in Kentucky that nobody ever went to MIT from. They're pretty smart people.
0: MIT cares about scores. They're not much on sociability. They care about whether you know physics. Second thing I want to talk to you that is not current events. 2 weeks ago today, I was at the Blake Center, Hillsdale's Lantern in Connecticut, which is otherwise a forsaken land of liberal government and unfunded pension liabilities. And Alan and Leonore Crippen, the Reverend Right Reverend Alan Crippen, were fabulous hosts. And you've got a lot of supporters in the Nutmeg State. And the Blake Center is everything you told me it would be. It's a great, great outpost of reason.
1: Well, I think it is the funniest thing in the world, that thing. Mr. Presley Blake, who's the founder of Friendly's Ice Cream, called me when he was 103 years old. He died at 105. And offered me that place. And I didn't really want it. And I went over there and looked at it, and of course there's a replica of Monticello that he built on it. He had sold that, and he wanted to give us the whole property and some money to take care of it, which he has done. And I thought, I looked it up. There's more than 1 million Imprimis readers within an hour's drive of that place. And so we have events there, and it's sort of coming into form now. Thank you for going out there. A lot of people go, fun. We have the idea of keeping knowledge alive on our campus through fierce activity and then radiating that everywhere in the country. And the Blake Center, as this program, is such a way. And that's what we do. And,
0: it's very well run. It had a wonderful crowd and a great group of Hillsdale supporters. I would recommend that they find and sign up for the Blake Center on Faith and Freedom's Outreach. Now, Dr. Arn, I sent you a Wall Street Journal story on colleges that are slashing the cost of tuition and being transparent about tuition and no longer playing the rack rate discounted by the scholarship. In other words, the hocus pocus stuff. I still don't think they're going to be able to save their colleges because they're not addressing the root problem, which is a birth dearth and a collapse of quality. But what did you make of that article?
1: Well, I didn't read it, but I didn't get it, as far as I know. But I know a fair amount about that, of course. I'm in that business. But we know from our auditors that colleges, liberal arts colleges, tend to charge all in about $50,000 for tuition alone, I think. Ours is cheaper than that. And they collect most of it, but somewhere between 30% and 60% or 70% of that comes from the government. And that's called what the government gives them for student aid. They count as student payments. So at Hillsdale College, we collect about the same amount from the kids, but we give enormous amounts of financial aid, and we have some money to support that. But there have been two studies this summer that say that 423, one of them said, and 430, it's interesting that the two were rather close, private liberal arts colleges are going to go broke. Well, there are only 650 of them. So it's a mess, right? And things are changing, there are fewer kids going. And see, we lose money on every kid, which alters our attitude to the kids, right? We don't have to keep them to survive.
0: Right.
1: And we're spending way more on them than they're paying. And, it's not easy to get into Hillsdale College. And so, you know, they come with a commitment to work. And, you know, we have the latitude with them of setting out to do a good job and make it work financially for everybody. I just had a kid who's a, I won't call him a favorite of mine because I don't talk that way about students, but I found out he was in financial trouble, and I called him in, gave him a big lecture, and helped him out. And we do that all the time because we're in the success business here. And what success is measured at is, do they grow in intellect and character and become fine people? That's what we're after, and we have the latitude to pursue that, partly because we don't take any money from the government, partly because we have enough money to go along so far.
0: Minute to the break. And do you teach them financial literacy at Hillsdale?
1: Yeah, some, yeah. We have courses on that. But, you know, remember, like if you're a really smart person and you can come to Hillsdale College and study physics and chemistry and biology and all, because the core is everything, right? Literature, history, economics, all that. You can figure out how to balance your checkbook. 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So lots of kids. We have a very thriving accounting department.
0: Well, those people will know what they're doing. But we'll come back with Dr. Ahn in a moment and move on to AI. 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I should also add, however, when we come back next week to Churchill, we will be using this edition. Winston Churchill, their finest hour. We're getting to the Battle of Britain. We're getting to Can London Hold On? We're getting to the Wizard's War, the Secret War. There's a lot coming up that you do not want to miss. If you have not yet gotten this, it's paperback, right? You can just go to Amazon, Volume 2 of the Memoirs for World War II. I like all six volumes. I think you'll find them fascinating. It's a work of genius. It's a work by a man who really understood what he was doing. But all I can tell you is, do give it a shot. Winston Churchill, their finest hour. I'm in the Relief Factor studio, and even in the Hillsdale Dialogue, I got to remind you, I took it in hour number one on Friday, reminding you now, don't leave home without it. Got my 10K in this morning, got another longer one scheduled for tomorrow morning. Weather's holding up as I wrap up here in the north and get ready for the Beltway. I want to get some miles in and enjoy the leaves as they turn, all that kind of stuff. That means a lot of Relief Factor. 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
2: With SRN News, I'm Ron Taylor. Reports say the fly-to-by co-pilot accused of stabbing the captain of a passenger jet mid-flight was previously banned from flying over fears he had adopted radical ideological views.
3: Trump was asked by reporters outside the White House Friday about Democrats warning they'll initiate impeachment proceedings if they regain power after the midterms. The president said that after two impeachment attempts, he's getting good at it, adding that it would be a fake impeachment. Trump went on to say, with me, they like to do it, and warned about Democrats regaining control, arguing that he's made a lot of progress. Trump spoke before leaving for Alabama, where he's holding a campaign rally event. I'm Chris Caraggio.
2: There's a new special prosecutor in the Cornell University frat house gang rape case. New York Governor Kathy Hochul says Attorney General Letitia James will replace the local DA after Hochul blasted Cornell police and the DA for how they handled the case. This is SRN News.
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0: Welcome back, America. Hugh Hewitt with Dr. Larry Arnn, president of Hillsdale College. Dr. Arnn, on Tuesday of this week, President Trump had a dozen to 15 of the world's biggest entrepreneurs in artificial, or as President Trump likes to call it, super intelligence, SI, AISI, to the White House to talk about the dangers it poses. A, I'd like to know whether you think it's dangerous. B, what does Hillsdale say about technology in the classroom? And C, if it was really dangerous, wouldn't its upside be more obvious to us? Like, wouldn't they have invented desalinization plants to make water purification cheaper, easier, and less energy intensive? Until I see breakthroughs on the upside, I don't worry about breakthroughs on the downside. What do you think?
1: Well, I actually think both things. I mean, first of all, I think the left has adopted the regulation of it as an attempt to control it and therefore control us, which they are very interested in doing. That's very dangerous, no question about it. I think that it's dangerous to us. Well, put it in the context of young people. You asked me what we are doing about it. We're going to increase the number significantly of in-person comprehensive exams, oral and written.
0: Huh.
1: And the reason is AI is a being that you can talk to, the first time we've been able to talk to a non-human being, and it knows, you know, roughly everything. And so what it will tend to do, as Google has tended to do already, is turn our knowledge into episodes and incidents and reduce the amount that we have to remember. And so what you have to do to get yourself educated is you have to learn the definitions of things, fundamental words. That takes years, by the way. You know, what is physics? What does that word mean, right? It's actually the Greek word for nature. How did it come to be modern physics? That takes years to learn things like that, and there's a huge number of them, right? And then the second thing you have to do is you have to integrate your knowledge of things so that you know how kinds of things are related to each other. That's why we have a core curriculum at Hillsdale College. We study the natural world and the human world and how they come together, ultimately, in the divine or comprehensive world. So you have to do that. And then another thing you have to do is you have to go deep into some subject so that you can understand what it is to have serious knowledge of something as opposed to working knowledge of something. Well, that's a big task. And so we don't want our students to turn their educations into a series of questions of AI and get immediate answers that are, by the way, pretty good. So we all face the challenge of not being crippled by AI. But if we're not crippled by it, it becomes a tool that we can use. And the, you know, if you read about the politics of AI that are going on right now, one reads that the two market leaders are in the course of putting out initial public offerings for very large amounts of money. And meanwhile, lots of people are inventing cheaper ways of doing it. And so that cuts their margins, right? And so they are apparently, Anthropic and ChatGPT, involved in the effort to regulate it, which will, it will limit their competition. Among the big competitors, I prefer Mr. Musk because he makes a bunch of stuff that's valuable up in space and down on the ground, and he's not in favor of bigger government. And so the point is, AI is something that's coming. I think it's going to have a very big effect, and I think that advantages will come to people, as they always have, and I predict always will, who develop their own understanding and become excellent users of AI and all the other tools for understanding that are out there. But to do that, you have to go through that suffering that I described that young people have to go through if they go to a good college, because they need to go through it whether they do or not. And everybody does, you know? I mean, why do we have millions of people taking online courses, right? They want to know. And you know, first line of Aristotle's Metaphysics, I'm fond of pointing out. And that's the book, by the way, I'm fond of pointing out, that ends with the description of God. But the first line of that book is, the human being stretches himself out to know. We need to know things. Here's another point about that. Cicero, who's one of the inventors of memory techniques, thought that writing and reading would have a deleterious effect, you know, because papyrus comes in into paper, and that we had to cultivate our memory. So, yeah, it's a challenge that's been around for a long time. This is a big one.
0: What a balance. I'm glad I don't have to strike that balance. Don't go anywhere. I'll be right back with Dr. Arn on the Hillsdale Dialogue. 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
6: 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That one hit me hard. We all want more time with our dogs, more walks, more mornings, more of that face looking back at us. 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

0: Welcome back, America. I'm Hugh Hewitt with Dr. Larry Arnn. Dr. Arnn, at the beginning of this week, Alexander Stahel, a Swiss energy analyst, put out a fairly comprehensive study on early Monday morning Swiss time, so it's the middle of the night here, Sunday to Monday night, and it proved, to the relative satisfaction of almost everyone, that oil through the Strait of Hormuz had returned to pre-war flows from our Gulf allies, although Iran can't export a thing, and that, in fact, the battle of the Hormuz is over, though the battle with Iran goes on. The price of oil has dropped 10% since Sunday. I expect it will continue to go down over the next couple of weeks, unless the Iranians fire off everything they've got left in an attempt to wreck the election. But what do you make of the fact that that took so long for the American media to recognize that Iran had no chance to stop us from reopening the Strait of Hormuz, or the United States Navy?
1: Yeah, well, most everything is partisan now, and so one grows accustomed to the media to it being what it is. And, you know, if you watch YouTube, I watch YouTube for woodworking, and because I go on there, I see what it is better than I used to. And it's all very partisan too, right? And so, Yes. You know, it's, you know, we try to be more serious on this show. I'm a partisan. In the war with Iran, I'm on our side.
0: Yep.
1: Was the war a good idea? I don't know. We'll see. I do think that it's a very hard problem, and you shouldn't think of instant success in these things, because there's a whole bunch of very big factors at play here. They are, I'll list some of them, China, Russia, both sponsoring Iran, both wicked, both powerful. The fact that weapons are invented now that let people do a lot of destruction at relative cheap cost. That's something Winston Churchill wrote about all his life and feared all his life, and he was right to. And so Iran is crazy. I mean, not the people, but the rulers, and they're violent, and they're in control, and they're located in a place that caused the world a lot of trouble. Right now, what I would say about that war is that it didn't happen as fast as the president hoped and said. On the other hand, it's kind of a marvel, you know? I mean, wow, look what we did. And I hear, and I don't know for sure, but I hear from people who I think do know, that we're short on the high-tech weapons, and I hear that there's a major undertaking in the Defense Department to fix the supply chain so we can make a lot more of them. But we got a lot of more conventional weapons, and put it all together, if they've got the straits open again, as you say, and I think that's true, and if the price of oil fails, then who knows? I mean, the election doesn't look really great right now, but if form holds, the Dems will take the House and maybe the Senate, because that tends to be the midterm cycle. But another form also holds, might hold, and that form is the election tends to narrow as you get closer to the time. And also, you can't really trust the polls, you know, because they're partisan too. So I put all that together. I'm on our side in the Iran war. I think it's amazing how well we've done, although we haven't done as well as the president hoped and said. And I think that we are advancing, you know. We have a conference going on right now about national security. It's been very good. And Edward Lutwak, who's an old man that I've been reading since graduate school, I had dinner with him last night, and he spoke last night. And he pointed something out to me. China has not been a fighting people. They don't fight wars much. They don't have much experience in their military. I fear them very much. I fear the fact that our manufacturing base is not what it was when it dominated the world. I fear that that may lead to conflict. I like it that the administration of President Trump is working to do something about those things. But I mean, there's lots of problems in America, and the left is crazier than I have ever seen it, and they might win some seats, a lot, might win a majority, who knows. But that's dangerous, right? And so another way, since I like to talk about things bigger than what's going to happen tomorrow, because I don't know, is we're in a struggle for the soul of the nation. And the country is not evenly divided, but the forces are evenly divided at the top. And so we can't be sure how that's going to go out. And we have to say our prayers and have faith in our country and speak the truth as we know it. That's the only
0: thing. I have to ask you about Edward Luttwak, because very few people are as influential as he has been for as long as he has been influential. We may talk about one of them in 2 weeks, Professor Linderman. But is Professor Luttwak an admirer of or a critic of Donald Trump?
1: We didn't really talk about that. He wrote a brilliant article, two articles that I've read. The first about the Gaza war and Israeli tactics and strategy there, and it's one of the best things I've read on the subject. And the point of the article was it's amazingly sparing of human life. And amazingly efficient. You know, they cleared those tunnels. That article. And then he's a supporter of the Iran war. And as in general, thinks it's going pretty well. And see, we don't, you know, why didn't we get it over with in 2 weeks? Well, in one sense, we did. Right, because the Iranian military, which can be real but rebuilt, and China and Russia will help them do it, has been simply compromised. It's just not at all what it was, and they've done a lot of damage to their neighbors and a little bit to us, but they are crippled for the time being. And then this thing about the straits, you know, to get that thing back open, that's a harder problem. And maybe we've solved that problem. We have certainly substantially solved it. Well, he thinks those things.
0: It looks like we have. And when we come back, we're going to talk about what we did on Tuesday, the Abdul El Sayed Day, and the Texas race with Dr. Arn. He's not partisan. Hillsdale's not partisan, but he's close to the ground on the Michigan race. So we'll hear from him. Stay tuned.
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0: Welcome back, America. I'm Hugh Hewitt. Dr. Larry Aaron, president of Hillsdale College, joins me. Everything at Hillsdale, hillsdale.edu. I am a partisan, but Dr. Aaron is obliged not to be in his capacity as president of a nonpartisan Hillsdale College. But he gets to talk to the students, and the students can tell him what they think. What do they think of Abdul Sayeh, who I devoted the entire program Tuesday to because he is by far the most radical major party candidate of my lifetime for the United States Senate? What do the students think about him?
1: Well, our students are mostly conservative, so they don't like him. I haven't talked to them a lot about that, by the way. And, you know, we're in the end of September now, which means we've been going for a month. But, yeah, most of our students will be against him. He's what I think about him is, you didn't ask me, but I'll tell you, he's charming and smart, and he's very radical, and he's pretty good at, you know, seeming sensible. He is, you know, he's a very intelligent man, and he's an excellent candidate. Now, he won the Democratic primary by the skin of his teeth, and then after that, it's very partisan. The polls show him ahead right now. I hope that they narrow, because Mike Rogers is a solid guy, and I think would probably be a pretty good senator. But, I don't know how it's going to go, of course. And he is he's for Medicare for all is his expression for socialized medicine. And, you know, we have health care benefits at Hillsdale College, and I know much more about that kind of thing than I want to know. And I know that we don't really have a free market in healthcare, and it would be better if we did. If you would just do the simple thing of giving people who are poor money to let them buy their healthcare wherever they want to buy it, that would. And if you took the same money and did that with it, it wouldn't cost as much. You could cut the cost. But even if you didn't cut the cost, the whole system would become driven by the people who need health care. And you know, on the average and as a rule, they have in almost all cases, they have a greater interest in their health than somebody who's a regulator in Washington, D.C.
0: Amen.
1: And so, you know, that's, and on the average, and, you know, the people in Washington, D.C. who are regulators, they have interests of their own, right? Just like every human being does, right? And so, you know, I am very interested in Hillsdale College, and my views about education are shaped by my experiences here. Let's say I think I've learned a lot, right? But I don't like the fact that that the government is influential in college curricula. I don't think they know much about it. Same thing with health care. So he would socialize the health effectively. He says he's not a socialist, he's a capitalist who just happens to know how it works. But Medicare for all, that's the government.
0: That is single payer, and that is a nightmare. On that note, have a great weekend, everyone. Go to hillsdale.edu if you want to watch the Iliad with Stephen Smith. Go to the Blake Center in Hillsdale on Google, and certainly come back next week for the Hugh Hewitt Show.
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6: News this hour from Town Hall. I'm Ron Taylor. Israeli Prime Minister Benjamin Netanyahu says the co-pilot accused of trying to take over a Dubai flight to Israel underwent Islamist radical indoctrination. Mark Mayfield has more.
7: Netanyahu said Israeli investigators uncovered the information while examining the Omani national accused of attacking the plane's captain during Wednesday's flight from Dubai. Passengers and crew subdued the suspect before the plane carrying 174 people landed safely in Saudi Arabia. The United Arab Emirates is investigating possible terrorist intent, with Israel expected to participate. I'm Mark Mayfield.
6: The deaths of two Ole Miss students have led to the arrest of two men as police in the area issue a dire warning after a third overdose.
8: The warning issued about synthetic kratom following the deaths of the two students and a third overdose of a 22-year-old in the area who was not a student. Meanwhile, two smoke shop employees facing federal charges of possession of a controlled substance with intent to distribute after narcotics detectives finding more than 500 units of the substance in their store. The two employees worked at Puff's Vape, Tobacco, and Beer Store in Oxford, which is just outside the university. Laura Winters reporting.
6: Tennessee death row inmate Krista Pike's attorneys say she was unconscious and on a ventilator as of last night. It comes after the failed attempt to execute her earlier in the week. Governor Bill Lee is pausing executions for the rest of the year while a third-party review examines what went wrong. Progressive lawmakers are looking to crack down on flock cameras. Senators Bernie Sanders and Jeff Merkley are, as well as Representative AOC, is unveiling legislation to ban federal agencies from using automatic license plate readers. The Ban Flock Act would also pause federal grant funding to state and local governments with contracts with companies like Flock. It also allows Americans to sue if they wish. You'll find news and analysis at townhall.com. I'm Ron Taylor.
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6: For whatever reason, a lot of people are kicking the can down the road just a little bit further. Here's details from Rich Thomason.
10: Americans spent more than $160 billion using buy now, pay later plans last year. That according to research conducted by economists at the Fed. Experts say these plans are increasingly being used for everyday expenses. Things like groceries, utility bills, transportation, and even rent. Pay-in-4 plans accounted for roughly half of that spending, with the use of those plans up nearly 80% since 2023. Rich Thomason, Washington.
6: New job numbers out yesterday are below expectations. The Bureau of Labor Statistics says 29,000 non-farm payroll jobs were created last month, down from the 162,000 seen in August, most analysts expecting the numbers to come closer to around 84,000. Breaking news and analysis at townhall.com. The future of a permanent daylight saving time bill remains uncertain as the Senate adjourns just ahead of November's midterm elections. Here's Mark Mayfield.
7: The House passed the Sunshine Protection Act over the summer, and President Trump has supported the bill. But with experts discussing the negatives to permanent daylight saving time, the legislation now sits in the Senate, which isn't scheduled to return to the Capitol until the week of November 9th. Senate Majority Leader John Thune also previously cast doubt on the Sunshine Protection Act's ability to reach the required 60-vote threshold needed to pass. I'm Mark Mayfield.
6: This year's Kennedy Center honors will be held off-site at the Capital One Arena in downtown Washington instead of the actual Performing Arts Center, as usual. This comes amid a political and legal fight, putting the institution's future up in the air. President Trump wants his name on the building as he continues to order improvements to be made to the troubled facility. You'll find more on these stories, plus breaking news at townhall.com.
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0: With SRN News, I'm Ron Taylor. Reports say the Fly Dubai co-pilot accused of stabbing the captain of a passenger jet mid-flight was previously banned from flying over fears he had adopted radical ideological views.
1: Trump was asked by reporters outside the White House Friday about Democrats warning they'll initiate impeachment proceedings if they regain power after the midterms. The president said that after two impeachment attempts, he's getting good at it, adding that it would be a fake impeachment. Trump went on to say, with me, they like to do it, and warned about Democrats regaining control, arguing that he's made a lot of progress. Trump spoke before leaving for Alabama, where he's holding a campaign rally event. I'm Chris Caraggio.
0: There's a new special prosecutor in the Cornell University frat house gang rape case. New York Governor Kathy Hochul says Attorney General Letitia James will replace the local DA after Hochul blasted Cornell police and the DA for how they handled the case. This is SRN News.
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0: with SRN News. I'm Ron Taylor. The U.S. has announced it seized two ships carrying fuel to Cuba. Correspondent Ken Lorman has the details.
1: The Coast Guard says they were illegally carrying hundreds of thousands of gallons of diesel fuel to the island nation. This comes as the U.S. continues to block oil shipments to Cuba and has imposed sanctions on the country. Fuel shortages on the island have led to power blackouts, impacting lighting, refrigeration, and water supply. Ken Lorman reporting.
0: President Trump wrapping up his stop in Alabama last night in Mobile, and his support for Governor Tommy Tuberville and other midterm candidates. The latest stop in his midterm push, the president told supporters yesterday they must get out and vote. He's pumping up Republican candidates, celebrating the groundbreaking of Mobile's new bridge there. Tomorrow, he will be in Ohio to deliver in Vandalia. This is
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0: Hi, Kevin McCullough. I have a lot of friends that have a lot of opinions about AI, what it means, how to use it, what should be done with it, and what shouldn't be. 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
0: Kevin McCullough, glad you're with us. 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
1: All right, welcome back to the Larry Elder Show. I am your guest host, Carl Jackson, sitting in. 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I would really appreciate if you'd consider signing up for my podcast, The Carl Jackson Show. You can like, share, or subscribe, I should say, to our YouTube channel, The Carl Jackson Show. That is Carl, The Carl Jackson Show on YouTube. We would certainly appreciate that. Again, like, share, and subscribe. Another thing that the Biden administration did that necessarily raised the price of oil and gas in April of 2021, without the consent of Congress, mind you, Biden rejoined the Paris Agreement, which resulted in onerous new regulations that could raise energy costs. Now, there's some good news coming out of the EU today that I will get to momentarily, but basically, well, may as well tell you now, they're basically going to be releasing up to 100 million barrels of diesel crude. All right, so that's going to help alleviate the pain when it comes to when it comes to diesel fuel at the pump. They're going to be releasing that over the next 4 months. So this isn't something where you're going to see an immediate drop overnight, but that is going to happen. Recall in the spring, they released about 400 million barrels of oil when things were getting tight with oil due to the Iran conflict. But now everybody is hurting when it comes to diesel. And so they're going to be releasing some diesel crude. And this is the EU, again, 100 million barrels of diesel crude. So that's going to help alleviate some pain, not tons, but it is going to help alleviate some. And it's about time the EU did something for the safety, frankly, that we give them. Also, another thing that the Biden administration and Democrats did that raised the costs of gas and oil. So for all of you that might be in the middle, and you're not sure, okay, do I want to vote Republican? Do I want to vote for Democrats? Let me tell you something. You may not be impressed with Republicans. You may not like Trump, but do you want to go back to this, where these people will sit here and lie to your face, claim they want to bring down gas and oil prices, claim they care about affordability, but I'm listing policy after policy, not a bunch of conspiracy theory, not a bunch of opinion, but policy after policy that the Democrats and Biden, and I should say Democrats, because we all know that Biden wasn't there, that raised the price of gas and oil. And they did it on purpose because they hate your independence. All right, this is so crucial. Go out and tell your friends. Make sure they remember this. Number 10, Biden created several bodies within the White House, or somebody next to him did, charged with creating new policies to regulate energy. The people who ran these councils weren't elected. They did not receive Senate confirmation, but they had been given broad powers to come up with new executive actions which did not need consent from Congress to regulate U.S. energy production. They wanted to do the entire United States, just like they've done California. People in California cannot blame the Trump administration, Republicans, for what's going on, the prices that are going on in California. The prices have always been high, ridiculously high in California, because they won't drill. They're closing down their refineries. They import gas and oil, which is the craziest thing, in order to virtue signal. It's the craziest thing. Also, one section of enacted infrastructure. Remember, I'm trying to get the wording right, because this is an article going back to 2021 that I had to do some digging for. All right. So one section, it says here, of the recently enacted Infrastructure Investment and Jobs Act, supported by Biden, it says by the White House, would require every U.S. state to develop state carbon reduction plans that must be approved by the U.S. Department of Transportation, as well as be updated every 4 years. Again, trying to California, the rest of America. The plans are aimed at reducing driving all over the country, even for people in rural areas where public transportation was limited and driving is the only option. Also, the Biden administration and Democrats failed to take adequate action on annual requirements and small refinery waivers for the renewable fuel standard and providing regulatory relief from this biofuel mandate due to economic hardship. His EPA finalized a rule regulating greenhouse gas emissions from cars and trucks. The single regulation could raise the average vehicle price by $1,000. I think it ended up being even higher than that. So if you're wondering why, in part, beyond tariffs, to be honest, why the cost of vehicles skyrocketed is all of this EPA stuff, all of this new technology by Democrats. These car companies were forced to put on vehicles because of Democrats. Trump is trying to bring manufacturing down using the tariffs. And I admit that makes the price go up a little bit, but using tariffs to bring manufacturing back to the United States. So ultimately you have short-term pain for long-term gain. Prices will come down. There's also a policy the Trump administration implemented this week. I don't think it got enough attention. I'll talk to you about that. They also instituted a new policy on carbon taxes and organized wholesale electricity markets. So the carbon pricing policy statement issued by the Federal Energy Regulatory Commission in April 2021 under Biden was a blanket endorsement of top-down policies that have been demonstrated to be costly, ineffective, regressive, and consistently rejected by the American people. So these people came out swinging for the oil and gas industry. Raising the prices of common household necessities, the EPA issued a final rule to phase out a common, inexpensive refrigerant. The policy is a de facto tax on air conditioning and refrigeration. They were even coming after our appliances. So don't forget this stuff when you head to the ballot box. Or I hope you're motivated to go to the ballot box now that I'm jogging your memory, so that you understand what Democrats will do when they get in office. They've done it before. We saw the COVID lockdowns. They did everything possible to get you out of your ICE engine vehicles, internal combustion engine. They did everything possible to raise oil and gas prices so that you would get sick of cars, so that you would want to go to mass transportation. No different than what they've done with Obamacare and making healthcare so unaffordable for average Americans that the goal is to get you to go on to socialize or single payer healthcare system. That's why you have all these DSA nut jobs talking about Medicare for all, because they realize people are tired of the prices that Obamacare forced on all of us. And now they're going for the kill. But we can't let them win, because it's because of them that healthcare prices are so high and gas prices and oil prices were so high. Guys, we're fighting a conflict in Iran. We're going to win. We have to win, in my opinion. And I think this is good for the United States. I think this will be good for the entire world, quite frankly, when we do. And prices will get cheaper. But for now, just hold on tight. This is short-term pain for long-term gain. More on the other side. I'm Carl Jackson in for Larry Elder.
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0: approximately $918 billion in lost tax revenue. These people seriously don't think. They just have these good ideas, lofty ideas. It's always the Mam Dannys of the world, always these DSA people. They've gone to college. They've lived a good life. Their parents got a little money. They feel purposeless in life, and so they feel like they got to do something for society. But they haven't lived. They didn't build the wealth. Their parents did. I mean, it's absolutely astonishing to me. Astonishing. The Trump administration described the proposal's potential impact on the economy, suggesting they would make everyday costs skyrocket with double-digit inflation and prices rising an extra 130 to 160% over 10 years. If you think things are unaffordable now, just let Democrats get in, because they have been co-opted by the DSA. They have been kowtowing to the DSA. And essentially, the policies that you're going to get are going to be of the DSA, because I don't see anybody that's coming to the Democrat Party to rescue it. The one guy they have, John Fetterman, they can't stand him. We'll be back. This is Carl Jackson. I'm in for Larry Elder. We'll be back in a few.
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4: All right, welcome back to the Larry Elder Show. I'm your guest host, Carl Jackson, sitting in for the great Eldersky. Welcome to the program. The number to call in, 888-971-SAGE. 888-971-SAGE is the number to call into the program. Also, remember in the next hour, I'm still going to be covering some of this stuff because I just want to inform you. However, I guess these are somewhat lighter, at least for me. So if you want to call in and talk about the Cornell 7 situation there, you have the New York AG Letitia James now being named as a special counsel to take over that particular case. You want to talk about the botched execution of Krista Pike or the sentence altogether, so be it. Lindsey Clancy, her attorney Kevin Reddington was asking that the judge find her not guilty, basically. And the judge said no. I mean, the lady murdered her three kids. She shouldn't be getting out, even if she were insane. Listen, she shouldn't be getting out of prison or any institution for that matter for the rest of her life. That's absolutely insane. I think they're trying a new tactic or a new strategy. Basically, she doesn't remember that she did it. There's no evidence that she did it, which is absolutely insane since she confessed to it. But I guess that would be the strategy. So anyway, just pretty outlandish stuff. Nonetheless, getting back to you, how many illegal aliens are you funding? That's the question. That's the question of the moment. How many illegal aliens are you funding? How many border burglars? I love that term. Are you funding? This is insane. Again, in L.A., again, the investigators heard that another welfare officer about the benefits available to illegal immigrants and their children. While some state programs are closed to illegals, they learned they are open to the aliens of U.S. born children. So this is another reason to get rid of this birthright citizenship. He goes on, or they go on. This is an officer from Cal Works. If you were born here and the child was born here, you get money for two. The officer said of Cal Works, the state's version of a TAMF, the Temporary Assistance for Needy Families program, because she is not and the child is, she only gets money for the child and not for her. So even an illegal alien parent can still get money for the child in California. Now, the benefits add up. In California, illegal immigrants can qualify for CAPI, public health insurance, various tax credits. Their children qualify for others, including CalWORKs, and as in other states, Section 8 rental subsidies. All told, a family of five in California with two illegal alien parents, two U.S.-born children, and one illegal alien grandparent can receive public services worth more than 100 grand. It used to be you came to America to achieve the American dream. Now it's to get welfare. Insane.
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6: Ronald Reagan understood that freedom sometimes requires more than quiet diplomacy. It requires moral clarity. On June 12, 1987, standing before the Brandenburg Gate in a divided Berlin, Reagan issued a direct challenge to Soviet leader Mikhail Gorbachev. "Mr. Gorbachev, tear down this wall." The Berlin Wall was more than concrete and barbed wire. It represented a system that restricted movement, divided families, and denied millions the freedoms Americans often take for granted. Reagan refused to treat that division as permanent. He understood that free nations must be willing to identify the difference between liberty and oppression, and have the courage to say so. 2 years later, the Berlin Wall fell. Freedom survives when people refuse to accept tyranny as inevitable. So when freedom is challenged today, will we have the courage to defend it with the same clarity?
7: 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The Answer. 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
8: News this hour from Town Hall. I'm Ron Taylor. President Trump is brushing off threats from Democrats over a new impeachment push.
9: Trump was asked by reporters outside the White House Friday about Democrats warning they'll initiate impeachment proceedings if they regain power after the midterms. The president said that after two impeachment attempts, he's getting good at it, adding that it would be a fake impeachment. Trump went on to say, "With me, they like to do it," and warned about Democrats regaining control, arguing that he's made a lot of progress. Trump spoke before leaving for Alabama, where he's holding a campaign rally event. I'm Chris Caraggio.
8: That event successful, and the president continues to push ahead of the midterm elections. He did speak in Mobile yesterday at the groundbreaking of a new $4 billion bridge and threw his support behind Alabama's Republican candidate for governor, Tommy Tuberville. Later today, the president will be in Ohio to deliver remarks at a rally outside of Dayton. Vice President Vance heading to Alaska next week for a midterm rally as the red state faces a competitive Senate choice. Correspondent Richard Boyd has the story.
10: The Trump 47 Committee, a joint fundraising group connected to President Trump's Save America PAC and the Republican National Committee, will host the Monday rally in Fairbanks. With just over a month until Election Day, both Trump and Vance are touring states led by their party. Richard Boyd reporting.
8: The U.S. announcing that it has seized two ships carrying fuel to Cuba. The Coast Guard claims they were illegally carrying hundreds of thousands of gallons of diesel fuel to the island nation. This comes as the U.S. continues to block oil shipments to Cuba and has imposed sanctions on the country to that regard. President Trump says Europe has agreed to release a massive amount of diesel oil reserves. This comes as prices for diesel have surged recently. AAA reporting Friday's national average of a gallon of diesel, $6.37. News and analysis at townhall.com.
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8: More changes at your airport as TSA officers will no longer be allowed to sit while checking IDs at airport security checkpoints.
12: The agency is removing chairs, saying having officers on their feet will keep them more alert and reinforce security. The union representing TSA workers criticizing the move, saying the chairs provide basic ergonomic support for officers who stand and walk on hard surfaces all day. The change comes as the TSA faces broader restructuring proposals, including potential staffing and budget cuts. The agency oversees security at airports nationwide and employs about 60,000 people. John Scott reporting.
8: The merged Paramount and Warner Brothers Discovery Company will go by the name Skydance. Paramount CEO David Ellison says the name will become official once the merger is finalized. Ellison's film and television production company is called Skydance Media. More news and analysis at townhall.com. Mental health experts are seeing an increase in the number of people struggling with financial stress and depression that's tied to online gambling platforms.
13: Liz Ward with Penn State Health Advancement thinks easier access to gambling than ever before has resulted in more people dealing with mental health problems.
14: We're definitely seeing a lot of depression coming back into the mental health piece with this addiction, a lot of guilt, a lot of shame, kind of a higher risk of suicidal ideation and thoughts as well.
13: A study by Epic Research shows the number of those being diagnosed with a gambling disorder rose more than 60% since 2018, with the biggest increase among young men. I'm Scott Pringle.
8: An extreme heat wave is roasting Southern California. Los Angeles yesterday breaking a daily record of 102 degrees at about 1 o'clock, and the National Weather Service says it may have even gotten hotter by late afternoon. You'll find more on these stories, plus breaking news and analysis at townhall.com. I'm Ron Taylor.
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20: Welcome to the What's Cooking Today show, the nation's food, wine, travel, health, wealth, and entertainment show. I'm your co-host, Madison Hernandez, and with me today is Sydney Hubbard, pressing all the buttons. How are you doing?
18: Good. Happy Friday.
20: Happy Friday. Thank goodness. It's the weekend edition of our show, and we've got a jam-packed show for you. Coming up, we're heading to Solvang, California, where fall is in full swing. We are going to be joined by Anna Ferguson-Sparks to talk about what's happening around this charming Danish-inspired town, from fall festivals and food and wine events to some of the fun Halloween happenings coming up through October. And then we're going to be joined by travel expert Chris Carley from eyeoftheflyer.com to talk about some travel news. He's got a travel news roundup with the latest stories and developments that travelers need to know before their next trip. And we've got plenty of food, health, travel, entertainment news coming your way. But first, let's take a look at our national calendar days. Today is National Fried Scallops Day. Have you ever had a fried scallop?
18: I don't think I have.
20: Me either. I don't even know if I've had a scallop. I must have at some point.
18: Yeah, I'm not sure.
20: I mean, I feel like...
18: I'm sure it's going to be good, though.
20: Yeah, anything fried.
18: Yeah,
20: it's like
18: exactly.
20: If you add fried in front of it, yeah, we'll eat it. So we're celebrating a seafood favorite that's been around for a very, very long time. Fossil evidence actually shows scallops date back, this is 300 million years, and today they're found in oceans around the world. They're loved for their sweet, delicate meat inside, and then those colorful fan-shaped shells are very popular with the beachgoers. And scallops became more popular in the U.S. actually during the 19th century. And by the 1920s, they were showing up regularly on American tables, restaurants. And they come in all different shapes and forms. We got fried, sauteed, baked, and more. And here's the key to great scallops. Don't overcook them. Cook them just right, and then when they're tender, they almost melt in your mouth. If you cook them too long, though, they kind of get tough and rubbery. I do actually, I'm remembering a story, I'm having a flashback to my husband. He like made scallops, and he ate like a ton of scallops, and they were frozen in our fridge. And he looked at the bag, and he's like, oh, I don't think you're supposed to microwave these.
18: Oh, really?
20: So he was eating these microwaved scallops, and they weren't, I guess he was eating raw scallops. I mean, he lived to tell the tale. I don't know how much cooking microwaving does, but yeah, that made me kind of sick to my stomach. So, I think I was taking a nap at the time, too. I wake up. okay, it's also National Taco Day. This weekend, we are also celebrating one of the world's favorite foods. Tacos have a long history. Their roots go all the way back to Mesoamerican cultures and the development of corn tortillas thousands of years ago. The taco eventually made its way into American cookbooks, with taco recipes appearing in California cookbooks as early as 1914. People were eating, I mean, you never picture that, right?
18: Yeah, that's kind of crazy.
20: Yeah, I would never picture someone in 1914 eating a taco. And today, the possibilities are practically endless, from traditional carne asada and cheese to fish, chorizo, carnitas, and even more adventurous fillings. I've heard of dessert tacos. Oh, sounds so good. Even the word taco has an interesting history. According to National Today, some culinary historians believe it may be connected to the Spanish word ataco. That's A-T-A-C-O, ataco, meaning to stuff. I'm sorry if I'm mispronouncing that. Which is a pretty good description of what we're doing when we're building a taco, is we're stuffing it. So whether you like your tacos soft or crispy, loaded with carne asada, or filled with fish, fresh toppings, today is the perfect excuse to enjoy a taco. So happy National Taco Day. We're going to be back with Anna Ferguson Sparks to talk about Solvang, California. Stick around. It's What's Cooking Today.
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0: Welcome back to the What's Cooking Today show, the nation's food, wine, travel, health, wealth, and entertainment show. I'm your co-host, Madison Hernandez. And if you are looking for a fall getaway that feels like you've stepped into a storybook, Solvang is a really great place for you to start. This is a Danish-inspired village. It's coming alive during this time of year. It's got scarecrows lining the streets, pumpkin patches, wine tasting, haunted houses. They've got ghost tours and plenty of family-friendly fall fun. And it's actually, as I'm talking about it, it's reminding me of, like, the Gilmore Girls Stars Hollow vibe. So we are welcoming Anna Ferguson Sparks to the show. Welcome.
1: Hi. Thank you for having me.
0: Yeah. Thanks so much for joining us. If you haven't heard of Anna Ferguson Sparks, she is Solvang's tourism marketing media liaison. So tell us, Anna, for those who don't know, where is Solvang?
1: Solvang is about 45 minutes inland from Santa Barbara over the mountain range. So we're in the Santa Ynez Valley. So again, coming from Southern California, you would just drive on average about 2.5 hours north on the 101. And then once you hit Santa Barbara, you come over the mountain range into the Santa Ynez Valley and into Solvang.
0: So have you been escaping some of this crazy heat because you're closer to the ocean?
1: We kind of track with LA area, so if it's higher down there, it's higher up here.
0: Oh, and
1: we're
0: man.
1: Yeah.
0: I thought you escaped it. So, but no. Solvang is known for its unique blend of Danish culture and California wine country. So what makes fall such a special time to visit Solvang?
1: Well, as someone who's originally from the East Coast can say, and I miss fall terribly back home, it actually feels like fall here. We do get foliage turning, our vineyards turn. So our foliage is actually the grapevines because harvest is just wrapping up and the vines are shutting down. So we have beautiful golden colors. We do cool down at night more so than Southern California. So even though it's hot during the day, we get those crisper nights, which are perfect for sitting around bonfires. And of course, now we go all out for Halloween for the entire month of October. So there is literally something going on every day of the week, more so on weekends, all geared towards the season.
0: Wow. Yeah, this is, I feel like if you want to go and you want to have that kind of small town vibes where it just feels really festive, because I think where I live, they put out some decorations, but sometimes in Southern California, it doesn't really feel like fall kind of ever. And you kind of have to like bring in the magic yourself. And like when a town does that, it's really special. So you guys have the Scarecrow Fest that's running through October. So tell us what we can expect to see around town.
1: Okay, so Scarecrow Fest, and this is like the 17th year that I think. So

0: And we have people that come here every year to see all the scarecrows. We have people that come from Alaska every year.
1: Wow.
0: To see the Scarecrow Fest. Yeah.
1: That's wonderful. Do you submit a scarecrow, Anna?
0: I don't. I don't, because I don't have a physical business location. But I just go and hunt.
1: If you had to, though, what would yours be?
0: Oh gosh, I don't know, to be honest.
1: We could make a Taylor Swift one together. We can make it. You make Taylor Swift, and I'll make Travis Kelce.
0: Oh, that would be hilarious.
1: Okay.
0: We're going to do that this year.
1: And that's, it's going every single day of October, right? So everyone can enjoy it all month.
0: Yes. The scarecrows start appearing around the 1st. This year, people were actually jumping the gun. They were early with them. People were excited. And they're up all the way through. And, I mean, some people leave them up, you know, into early November. But the contest itself will just run. Voting, I think, shuts off on the 31st.
1: That's awesome. So, and then what about for families? Tell us about the pumpkin patch and some of the activities that are happening there.
0: We have one of the most spectacular pumpkin patches I've ever seen. It's the Solving Farmer Pumpkin Patch. It is along Alamo Cantado Road, so it's just about literally like a 2-minute drive outside of downtown. And it has hundreds and hundreds and hundreds of pumpkins, every size range. They have a 14-acre corn maze, which has a scavenger hunt hidden inside it. You go through the maze and find symbols. They have a kid-friendly or a kiddie maze as well for little ones, because the larger one will take you at least an hour to 2 hours to find your way out.
1: 2 hours? Oh, my goodness. Yeah. I would have to do the kiddie maze. I get so scared in mazes. I'm like, no one's ever going to find me. I'm going to get lost forever. Wow, that's an intense corn maze.
0: It is. And then they do night mazes. So there are 4 different nights this year, Friday, Saturday, towards the end of the month, where they do the in-the-dark nighttime mazes.
1: Oh, my gosh.
0: Mm-hmm.
1: That does sound fun. That sounds like because at Universal Studios, they have, like, the horror nights, and, like, those mazes are really scary. But this feels like a way to, like, go and be like, ooh, it's, like, a little mysterious. We're in the dark, and how are we going to find our way out of this maze without being, like, scared out of your, like, skin, you know?
0: No jump scares.
1: Yeah, no jump scares, please. No, that sounds lovely. So, and then you guys have a spooky food and wine trail that's going on all October, right?
0: That is correct. We have about 16 businesses. Wine bars, wine tasting rooms, restaurants, what have you, that are all running something special. So as an example, we have a restaurant here called Ramen Katori, and they do a spooky ramen where they actually shape the elements of the ramen into like a skull. So the egg is a skull, and they make little nori spiders. And then we have another bar, a new wine bar, that's doing a pumpkin spice spritz. So it's just seasonally themed items at each of these places, and you can kind of take your map and go around and pick which ones you want to hit up.
1: Wow, that sounds lovely. And then they're also, for people that are pet lovers and they bring their little fur babies everywhere, you guys have a pets costume and parade fall festival, I believe?
0: They I'm unsure of that one. That one is, it was supposed to be the weekend of the 11th.
1: Yes, yeah, I'm seeing the 11th here.
0: Yeah. But we do encourage everybody, that's a newer event, we do encourage everybody to definitely check out our website and check out the page specific to our October happenings, just to make sure times and things don't change before they travel here.
1: Sure, absolutely. Everybody, tell us that website, and they can go and double check the times if they're wanting to visit Solvang, California.
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1: 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We are talking all things fall. 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Thank you so much to Anna Ferguson Sparks for joining us, telling us all about Solvang. And stick around. We're going to be back with more on What's Cooking Today. We'll be right back.

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4: 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It's becoming an obstacle, which is why we're restoring truth, correcting the bias in education, one story at a time. 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Tuition has reached $100,000 a year at some schools, and the cost keeps climbing. The spending behind it does more harm than good. The average four-year institution now spends 65% more on services and administration than it spends on academics. Climbing walls, lazy rivers, and bloated bureaucracies are replacing books, professors, and real instruction. Too many young people are starting out six figures in debt for a degree that no longer guarantees the future they were promised. 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Fewer amenities, fewer activities, fewer unnecessary expenses. 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

You know, most news outlets today don't just deliver information. They try to make us believe wrong is right and evil is good. Not American Family News. You know you'll get accurate information from a Christian perspective because, let's face it, God's Word.

0: you know the What's Cooking Today show, the nation's food, wine, travel, health, wealth, and entertainment show. I'm your co-host, Madison Hernandez, and with me is Sydney Hubbard, pressing all the buttons. And this is some interesting news. This comes to us from The Guardian. One of Los Angeles' most famous wildlife residents is making himself at home again. This is the famous 550-pound black bear known as Yellow 2120. It sounds like he was named in like a Monsters, Inc. world. Yellow 2120. We could have given him a better name, I think.
1: Yeah.
0: He recently crawled into the space beneath an Altadena home, even tearing out some ductwork to make himself comfortable. Oh, my goodness. That is terrifying. I wonder if this is the bear that was like wandering around Chatsworth, right?
1: I think so.
0: Yeah, yeah. Where they couldn't, they were trying to track him and make sure that he wasn't attacking people. The homeowners tried blasting loud music and using a leaf blower to convince him to leave, but the bear eventually lumbered away on his own. Wildlife officials say he hasn't shown aggressive behavior, so there are currently no plans to relocate him. What? No plans to relocate him? He's a bear. He doesn't have to show aggressive behavior.
1: Yeah, they can always turn on that aggression.
0: Yeah, what the heck? And after his latest visit, the homeowner wasted no time sealing up the crawl space just in case Yellow 2120 decides to come back for another stay. So we'll have to keep our eyes peeled, make sure there's no 550-pound black bear walking around. Did you see him the last time he was here?
1: No, I didn't.
0: Yeah, I think there was also, he was like up in a tree at one point.
1: Yeah, they can like climb trees, they can open doors, like...
0: That's so crazy. Yeah. Where is he even coming from? Like, I don't know. Anyways, the great Diet Coke shortage is upon us, I guess. This comes to us from some social media, Coca-Cola's social media. We may have a crisis on our hands, at least according to some very thirsty Diet Coke fans. Reports and social media posts have been popping up claiming that stores in New York City and elsewhere are running out of Diet Coke. Some shoppers say they're having trouble finding their favorite zero-calorie soda, leading to jokes about a potential Diet Coke emergency, but there is a plot twist. Coca-Cola says there is no Diet Coke shortage. So what's really going on? Is this a temporary stocking issue, regional supply problem, or are Diet Coke fans simply buying every can they can find? For now, the official word from Coke is that there's no shortage, but the empty shelves certainly have people telling a different story, so stay tuned, Diet Coke Nation. The story is still developing. Now, there are some hard-to-break habits. Coming to us from yourtango.com, we all have little habits that feel completely normal to us, whether that is, you know, especially when it comes to being polite, you know. But according to yourtango.com, some everyday American behaviors can actually seem pretty strange or even suspicious in other parts of the world. That does not surprise me. I feel like anytime we go anywhere, I'm like, I'm so sorry for being American. I'm so sorry.
1: Oh, yeah, yeah. For sure.
0: Yeah. For example, Americans are often comfortable talking to strangers, whether it's saying hello to someone on the street or making small talk, waiting in line. However, in Sweden, small talk is sometimes referred to as cold talk or dead talk. Wow.
1: That's funny.
0: Oh my goodness.
1: They don't want to participate.
0: Do you feel that way? Do you feel like you're like, oh, this is
1: dead
0: talk?
1: I'm not like a small talk fan, I'll be honest, but I mean, I don't mind.
0: Like, you can do it. Like,
1: yeah,
0: if someone's
1: exactly.
0: being nice.
1: But like,
0: yeah.
1: Yeah. Yeah, just common courtesy, politeness, yes.
0: Right, right. I whenever we go to Kentucky to visit my family, or we visited Tennessee to go to the Dolly Parton area,
1: yeah.
0: The Pigeon Forge. And everyone is so nice, and they just talk to you like you're in Bible study together. They're just like, hey, how's it going?
1: Yeah, I feel like those southern kind of states, yeah.
0: Yeah, it's got this southern hospitality.
1: Yes, exactly.
0: But then there's things like tipping. So in the U.S., we tip restaurant servers, delivery drivers, and hotel staff. We're just making it rain on everyone. And increasingly, we're asked to tip for all kinds of services, like when you're at a coffee shop and someone talks to you for 2 seconds, punches some buttons, which... Not to degrade their work, but a 30% tip for that?
1: Yeah, this is a big thing because it is kind of automated, and it's like they're not doing as much of a service as people were back in the day, so before all the technology. So I get it.
0: Yeah, I'm going to start putting like a tip machine up at the front of CRN.
1: It's kind of the same thing.
0: Anytime someone comes in to sell us something, I'm like, listen, I talk to you, so I would like 25%.
1: Yeah.
0: 25% on my time right now. So we'll stick around. We have more hard habits to break when you are in other countries. Maybe you don't need to break them. Maybe you're just being kind and you're saying hello. But yeah, things like tipping and stuff like that. Let's talk more about it and see how it's being received in other countries. Yeah, we'll be back. What's cooking today?

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0: 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We're getting our travel news roundup. Travel news is moving fast from a potentially disruptive El Nino winter and a shocking mid-flight incident to changes at TSA. We got some new premium airline cabins, Japan topping the latest travel and tourism rankings. Welcome, Chris Carley, to the show.
1: Hey, thanks for having me. Good to be back.
0: Yeah, great to have you on the show. We're talking all things travel, so let's start with the story that's getting a lot of attention. The reported incident involving a Fly Dubai co-pilot allegedly stabbing a captain mid-flight.
1: That was crazy. Sounds like it could be an act of terrorism with this first officer stabbing the flight's captain, in the cockpit, and then passengers rushing to help the captain and get control of the plane. I guess there were two pilots deadheading to work. They're going to be flying the plane back, I read, to Dubai, and they were able to land the plane safely after the suspect was subdued.
0: Oh, my goodness. So the co-pilot attacks the captain mid-flight. Then I guess the captain was able to let some of these passengers in to help subdue the attacker, the co-pilot, and then they were able to land the flight, the plane, while the captain was trying to just kind of stay alive, right?
1: Right, right. And there were a couple of pilots that were on board, thank goodness.
0: Yeah, thank goodness.
1: Yeah.
0: That's just...
1: Otherwise, that could have been really interesting.
0: Unbelievable, and something that we're going to have to keep our eyes on. This was a Fly Dubai flight. It was going from Dubai to Tel Aviv, and they did make an emergency landing in Saudi Arabia. And this was a Boeing 737 MAX. It was carrying 174 people. It did land safely, and the co-pilot was arrested. And like you said, his motive remains under investigation, but it looks like it could potentially be an act of terrorism. Now, tell us, meteorologists are warning about a potentially strong El Nino winter. How could this affect our holiday travel, and what do we need to know?
1: Well, where I live in Southern California, we're expecting a lot of rain. And I think the entire country is going to get affected by some winter storms. My best advice is if you're going to travel, get insurance, get travel insurance. And like all insurances, you don't want to have to use it. I've had car insurance for longer than I care to admit. I don't want to age myself.
0: You're young, Chris. You're young.
1: Yes. Thank you. I've had to use it two or three times. And it's good to have had it when I had to use it. I've had travel insurance for several years. And I've been lucky enough that I haven't really had to file a big claim, but it's good to have it in case I need it. So like because the thing is, airlines generally don't cover weather delays. That's considered an act of God. That's not their problem. Travel insurance, will help, defray the costs of, say a hotel, if your flight gets canceled because of weather. You can get reimbursed for a certain amount of meals. If you get stuck overnight and you need to buy some toiletries or clothes, you can do that as well. An insurance policy generally covers that. I use a policy, and I'm not a paid spokesperson or affiliate or anything. I use a company called Allianz, or Alliance. How it's pronounced is a big battle, but it's Allianz.
0: One of the big battles of our time.
1: Yes. And a lot of my friends and I do have the same policy. I mean, we boys buy the same policy. I have a family plan. Everyone in my household is covered by it. Mine's about $500 a year, and the peace of mind that it buys is fantastic.
0: Yeah, I always end up getting something like that, or making sure that my flight is refundable, because for me, I'm personally okay canceling my vacation or moving my vacation, as long as I get the credit in order to, let's say, rebook whatever Southwest flight or Delta flight, to do it in the future. Like, I don't mind postponing, but having that travel insurance definitely adds that peace of mind. And now TSA is also doing something kind of strange that I wanted to ask you about. They're removing chairs at security checkpoints. What's behind that change?
1: I don't know. It apparently they say that it's going to mean that it's going to somehow improve security and efficiency.
0: Okay. Are they removing chairs for us or for like this for the TSA agents?
1: For the TSA agents.
0: Okay. I mean, sometimes
1: officers are not going to stand while checking traveler IDs and boarding passes. I don't get that.
0: I wonder if it has something to do psychologically with when, like, if you're sitting, it kind of like puts you in a relaxed state. But if you're standing, maybe it'll make them more tired, and then it'll take us even longer to get through TSA.
1: I want my security officers to be relaxed, and I want them alert, but I don't want them stressed out and tired. I want them, exhausted.
0: Yeah,
1: that's when mistakes happen.
0: And you're an expert on travel, so tell us what like points are you using right now? Can you give us any tips on like which flight credit cards, or I don't even know how any of that works? Tell us what you're doing to save money on travel.
1: I'm using Chase Ultimate Rewards cards and American Express membership rewards cards. I get the annual fee cards like the American Express Gold because I make the statement credits work. And I know where to use the cards. I use the American Express Gold card at restaurants because it earns 4 points on dining across the world. And I also use it at grocery stores because that earns 4 points up to $25,000 a year.
0: So go ahead and get those points. Those have the annual fee, and then sometimes they give you those, like, when you sign up and you spend a certain amount within 3 months, you get, like, a big chunk of points right up front, which is really nice.
1: Mm-hmm.
0: That's what
1: mm-hmm.
0: I've experienced through Chase Sapphire Preferred, which I think that's the one that most people use. Yeah, it's a great card. So thank you so much, Chris, for joining us. Before we let
1: Thanks
0: you go, where can people go to follow you and get more travel news?
1: On social, you can find me everywhere at Eye of the Flyer, and then our website is eyeoftheflyer.com.
0: All right, you can go to the handle on social media platforms, Eye of the Flyer, and then if you want to go to the website, it's eyeoftheflyer.com. 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Thank you so much to our travel expert, Chris Carley, and stick around. We're going to be back with more on What's Cooking Today.

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0: Cooking Today Show, the nation's food, wine, travel, health, wealth, and entertainment show. I'm your co-host, Madison Hernandez, and we are going back to talk more about the habits that we have as Americans when we go overseas, things like making small talk, how in Sweden, small talk is actually referred to as cold talk or dead talk, and then the tipping that we do, restaurants, delivery drivers, hotel staff, and increasingly we're asked to tip for all kinds of services. But in countries like Japan and South Korea, tipping can actually be considered rude, while in many other countries, it's simply not part of their culture. Now, Americans also tend to smile at strangers and say sorry when we really mean excuse me. We also ask how are you as a casual greeting, but in other countries, a smile may be reserved for people you know. Saying sorry can carry more meaning, and in Germany, asking someone how they are can be considered a little too personal for casual conversation. Wow, yeah, we gotta keep your mind alert. Make sure you're not saying how are you when you're in other countries, especially not Germany. They don't want to tell you. So if you're traveling internationally, it's worth remembering that good manners aren't universal. What's polite in America might be interpreted very differently somewhere else. So you could just also look it up ahead of time, be like, what are some things to avoid as an American when I'm in whatever country you plan on visiting? And you can just do a little research on their culture and see how maybe you can be received well there,
1: yeah.
0: And not maybe make them uncomfortable with your habits. Now, fall movies and TV shows to binge. Are you watching anything this season?
1: Oh man, I'm not doing a lot of shows right now. Although I do like that new show, Doc, on I think it's on Fox.
0: What is
1: it? I don't know why I like it. I do. It's just it's about a doctor who gets in a car crash and then she loses her memory.
0: Oh,
1: and
0: shoot.
1: So, yeah, she basically was kind of a jerk to everyone in the hospital. And then she comes back and, you know, now she's like this changed person. And yeah.
0: Is she still a doctor?
1: And she's still a doctor, but she's got to like go back through residency. Like, it's kind of interesting.
0: That's super interesting.
1: Yeah.
0: She's like, I don't know how to do anything.
1: Yeah. She was like having an affair with one of the like doctors. And then her husband is like the head of the. Yeah. So it's crazy.
0: Oh my goodness.
1: But it's good. It's good.
0: Wow. It's bringing the drama. It's like Grey's Anatomy, except
1: yeah, it
0: she
1: is.
0: Forgets everything.
1: Yeah.
0: Okay. Then that's on Fox.
1: It was like
0: Fox.
1: A cool little twist. It's on Fox. Yeah.
0: Okay.
1: I think it's like already on season 3.
0: Well, we got to check it out. Yeah. I mean, that's something that you can watch this season. It's called Doc and it's on Fox and it's Sydney approved, which
1: yeah.
0: I feel like that is Sydney doesn't even like chocolate. So if
1: yeah.
0: Sydney, you know, if
1: you
0: Sydney
1: go.
0: Likes something, we take it seriously around here. If you're looking for something else to settle into for fall, sometimes all you need is a cozy blanket. You can grab your favorite snack and something fun to watch. There are certain movies and TV shows that just ultimately feel like fall, like Gilmore Girls. However, I watch Gilmore Girls year-round. My husband knows. I have it on the TV pretty much all the time. You got Stars Hollow. You got coziness, cozy sweaters, coffee, changing leaves, town festivals. It sounds like Solvang. That's why I'm like, oh, I need to go visit Solvang.
1: Yeah.
0: You know, you can also watch something nostalgic. You can go with One Tree Hill, Dawson's Creek, or Friday Night Lights. They all have that classic fall television feel, and if you watch them when they originally aired, it's a great excuse for a little, like, early 2000s nostalgia. And then when you're ready for Halloween, there are other movies that you can watch. You've got, like, Beetlejuice, Nightmare Before Christmas, but they also have less spooky things and more cozy movies out there if you're not into that, like When Harry Met Sally, or You've Got Mail, or Little Women. The Little Women with Florence Pugh is just
1: yeah, that's
0: the
1: a good
0: best.
1: One. I think that's the only one I've seen, though.
0: It's the only one I've seen, but I don't even have to see the other one.
1: Yeah, but I mean, it's been done at least, I think this is like at least the third time.
0: Yeah, it definitely has. It's one of those like Pride and Prejudice and
1: yeah,
0: Sense and
1: yeah,
0: Sensibility.
1: Yeah, yeah.
0: They just keep going back to the classics, but I mean, it's definitely a cozy fall film. They got the gorgeous fall scenery, sweaters, warm interiors. It's just the perfect thing to watch while you're drinking some pumpkin spice. Is there any movies that you would recommend right now?
1: Movies for like horror, I would say Obsession. That's really, really good.
0: That looks so scary. I just saw like a clip yeah. of Obsession, and
1: It had people talking, for sure.
0: Yeah. I mean, I can't even... Sometimes when I'm, like, walking around in the dark in my house, I'll just think about what the clip that I saw from that movie, and I'm like... running back to my bedroom. Sergio, come out here.
1: It's got the creepy feel for sure. Also on the horror side, Backrooms, that was also pretty good.
0: Okay, that is another thing where I just read a description of it.
1: Yeah.
0: And some, not just like of the, Backrooms, liminal spaces, but like of some of the things that happened in the movie. And like, I kid you not, that is the other one where I'm like, I'll be walking around my house, the lights are off, and I'll just like get like a shiver down my spine and be like, don't think about it.
1: Yeah, it was good. I think those two, like, they're also like first-time filmmakers, and they kind of knocked out the park.
0: Yeah, that's so incredible to me. Like, to me,
1: and they're young too, like 24 or something.
0: I loved seeing like the behind the scenes photos of it, because it really I don't even think they had a very big budget for it, right?
1: No.
0: It was a super small budget. Yeah. It's incredible what you can do. I mean, horror is definitely not my thing, not my genre at all, as I'm sure you know. But I love when somebody can take a small budget, they have a story to tell, and they just knock it out of the park. I love that. Now, stick around. We have our fact of the day for you, a little quick story, little trivia, and we're going to be back on What's Cooking.

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3: 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They're told that socialism will lighten their struggles, that it will build equity, that it will make things fair. 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

0: Welcome back to the What's Cooking Today show, the nation's food, wine, travel, health, wealth, and entertainment show. I'm your co-host, Madison Hernandez, along with Sydney Hubbard, pressing all the buttons. And before we wrap things up, it's time for our fact of the day. Quick story, a little trivia, something that you can take with you and impress your family and friends. And today we're talking about the month of October. Did you know that October gets its name from the Latin word octo, meaning eight? That's because in the ancient Roman calendar, October was actually the eighth month of the year. Originally, the Roman calendar had just 10 months, beginning with March, that made October the eighth month. Later, January and February were added to the calendar, pushing October to the 10th position, but the name stuck. And the full moon in October is traditionally known as the Hunter's Moon, a name connected to the time of year when people historically prepared for the coming winter by hunting and storing food. So if you see a full moon in October, you can say, hey, everyone, that's a hunter's moon, named for when people were getting ready for winter in the past. Now, here's another interesting thing about October. It is considered one of the best months for a road trip in many parts of the country. But why? So October gives you a pretty great combination of things. It's got the cooler temperatures, beautiful fall scenery, and typically fewer crowds than you would find during maybe the busy summer travel season. So those cooler temperatures also make exploring a destination much more enjoyable. I can attest to this when we went to Dollywood and Pigeon Forge during, it was like late October, early November. It was perfect. It's gorgeous scenery. I highly recommend everyone goes. And maybe you just save your vacation time for the fall this year, or maybe for next year. Maybe you've already spent it this year. So, of course, October is synonymous with fall and Halloween, pumpkins, changing leaves, and all things spooky. So whether you're enjoying the cooler weather or heading to a pumpkin patch, just looking for an excuse to get out of town, October is a great month to explore. Where does fall land in your ranking, Sydney, for like seasons?
1: Oh, it's up there. It's probably number one, because I'm like, it's summer is cool just because it's vacations and stuff, but I don't like that heat, and then I don't like the cold.
0: I know. It's like the happy medium. Yeah. I know, and our heat has just been so out of control. It's been so bad, and then everyone keeps talking about the El Nino like winter that we're going to have.
1: Yeah, I've heard of this,
0: But part of me feels like it's a hoax. I know that that's crazy because all of the news outlets are reporting it. Everyone's taking it very... I mean, California declared a state of emergency now because they're, like, trying to prepare for this El Nino. But in my mind, I'm like, we're never going to get this rain because I can't get past the fact that it's going to be almost 100 degrees for the next, like, 2 weeks.
1: Yeah.
0: So I don't know when that's planning to hit. Is that going to be like late November or something
1: like
0: that?
1: Maybe, and it always rains just for like 2 days or something, and our streets are already like flooded because we don't have the infrastructure.
0: Right, exactly. So I know. It's probably going to be maybe worse than I'm expecting, but I don't know. Have you seen that meme of like Californians whenever there's an earthquake and it's like a tipped over chair and they're like, we will rebuild.
1: Yeah.
0: Because we're so dramatic that I feel like we've been so dramatic in the past about very mild things that I'm like, this is going to be a breeze for us. But who knows? Maybe I will be eating my words in a couple of weeks. Just hoping everyone's able to stay safe. Now, for more food, wine, travel, health, wealth, and entertainment news, you can visit whatscookingtoday.com. 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For Sydney Hubbard, Mike Horn, Courtney Cadera, myself, Madison Hernandez, thanks for listening. Have a great day. We'll see you next time. And until then, eat well, everybody.

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8: Breaking news this hour at Town Hall. I'm Bob Agnew in Washington. Secretary of State Marco Rubio sends Iran's negotiators home, and President Trump says there could be more bombing.
9: After negotiations made little progress, Secretary Rubio ordered Iran's delegation led by the foreign minister to leave New York. The talks had stalled over Iran's nuclear program and demands to lift the U.S. blockade. President Trump, speaking to Time, said more bombing is possible and argued pressure on Tehran is necessary to prevent it from obtaining a nuclear weapon. Ken Lorman reporting.
8: The president is airing his frustrations with the high court. Here's correspondent Willie Nelson.
10: President Trump says Justices Gorsuch, Kavanaugh, and Barrett have voted against the administration too often. In a Time interview, the president said those three were given the position of a lifetime, then called the tariff ruling disastrous for the country. President Trump said the goal is good decisions, not loyalty, and noted the liberal justices almost never break ranks. Asked directly about regretting the nominations, the president said yes. Willie Nelson, Washington.
8: Michigan Governor Democrat Gretchen Whitmer is term limited, and as she gears up to leave office in January, a new poll is out pertaining to her viability to run for president in 2028. The new survey asked Michigan voters, would you like to see Governor Whitmer run in 2028? A whopping 63% say they would prefer she did not. Conservative analysts are urging voters to be wary of the current wave of polling. Correspondent Richard Boyd reports.
11: They argue that current midterm polls favoring Democrats may be unreliable due to historical inaccuracies and Republican distrust of pollsters. They cite an informal X poll showing 81% of conservative respondents never participate in polls, likely skewing results in favor of Democrats. They also point to gut feelings from places like Texas, suggesting a potential undercount of Republican voters. Richard Boyd reporting.
8: More at townhall.com.
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8: New York health officials are urging residents to get their seasonal flu shots, and two prominent New Yorkers are lending a hand.
13: High-profile city dwellers and one-time mayoral rivals, 710 WOR's Curtis Sliwa and current mayor Zoran Mamdani, met up to get their flu shots and encourage all New Yorkers to roll up their sleeves. The two shared a humorous exchange, seated side by side, and even took one another's hand prior to the injections. Sliwa asked the mayor if he knew how many people, even tough guys, fainted when they got a shot. Mamdani responded with, "I got you." New York City Health Commissioner Dr. Alistair Martin then administered the shots to both men. The state health department recommends annual flu shots for all New Yorkers 6 months and older. In New York, I'm Liz Warner.
8: New jobs numbers out yesterday were below expectations. The Bureau of Labor Statistics said 29,000 non-farm payroll jobs were created in September. That was down from the 162,000 jobs created in August. You'll find breaking news and analysis at townhall.com. A surprise shutdown of what had been a growing New York City-based cookie company.
0: Cookie chain Chip City shut down all its stores in NYC, New Jersey, and Texas this week and did so without saying a word. Hundreds of its former cookie makers are out of work. The company confirmed its shutdown in a statement Friday, blaming, quote, significant macroeconomic headwinds. Former customers translated that as pricey cookies in the 2026 economy. Chip City was founded in Queens. Its reputation and expansion helped in large part by social media. In New York, I'm Andrew Whitman.
8: Former NFL star Tony Romo is leaving CBS Sports. The network announced the two sides mutually agreed to part ways after Romo pleaded no contest to a DUI charge in Wisconsin. CBS says former NFL star J.J. Watt will continue to work with Jim Nantz and Tracy Wolfson. More of these stories.
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22: 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I'm your co-host, Madison Hernandez, and with me today is Corey Moreno, pressing all the buttons. How are you doing, Corey?
23: Pretty well, pretty well. How are you?
22: I'm doing great. We have a jam-packed show for you all today. Coming up, we have Dr. Lita Malik. She's joining us to talk about why early physical therapy can support long-term health, and why addressing movement issues sooner can make a big difference. Then we're going to have Chef David Holman from Atlantis Casino Resort and Spa in Reno. He is joining us to talk award-winning gaming and dining and what makes Atlantis a destination for food and entertainment. Later, Mike Gary's going to join us. He's going to talk with tech expert Nathan Jones about how AI is changing the workplace and what you can do to make your skills stand out. Plus, we've got plenty of other food, health, travel, entertainment news coming your way. But let's take a look at the national calendar days. Today is National Homemade Cookie Day. Did you bring me any cookies, Corey?
1: I did not. I was almost late.
22: Yeah. Corey was pushing it to the wire today, but he's here, and maybe we can go get some cookies together later. It is National Homemade Cookie Day, though, which is honoring the joy of baking and sharing lifetime. Wow, I honestly thought it would be more. So it's no wonder that the day is beloved by bakers and cookie lovers. So celebrating the day includes, if you want to celebrate, you can bake cookies and share them with somebody. You can get creative with your ingredients, or you can host a baking contest. And people obviously love this day because cookies are quick and easy to make. They can make you feel really comforted, especially like in a hard time. So maybe if you know somebody that's going through it, you can make them a homemade cookie and say, hey, I love you, and it's homemade cookie day, and here's something to make you smile. So maybe you can even go and get those ready dough ones. So all you have to do is know how to work an oven. Can you do that, Corey?
1: Yeah, I can work an oven. Ovens are easy.
22: Lovely. Okay, it's World Vegetarian Day, highlighting the benefits of a meat-free lifestyle with approximately 10% of the global population identifying as vegetarian. And even non-vegetarians are encouraged to try going meatless just for today by sharing some, you know, by enjoying some veggie meals, share them with your friends. Just try a meatless option if you're going out to eat. Just test it out. Maybe you'll like it and you say, hey, maybe I want to be a vegetarian. You can shop at your local farmer's market and find all the best produce. The day is beloved for its environmental benefits, its health advantages, and the fact that vegetarian food actually can be really delicious. I mean, especially in LA and New York, those big cities, they have like a lot of kind of vegetarian, dietary specific restaurants. I'm sure you could find some really like Michelin star food. Going meatless does actually conserve energy for the planet. It promotes better health and it offers some tasty alternatives. So you can make some, I don't know, veggie pancakes or veggie pizza today. It's also CD player day, and it's a chance to celebrate the technology that changed the way we listen to music. The first commercial CD player, Sony's CDP-101, debuted in Japan on October 1st, 1982. Well, that's earlier than our, like, longer ago than I thought. I thought it would have been in, like, the 90s or something.
1: Did you have one? The Walkman.
22: Yeah. Okay, yeah. Yeah. And did you have like a portable CD player?
1: Yeah, of course.
22: Yeah, of course. And then like on long road trips, you'd sit there with your little plate that had, you just switch out the CDs.
1: Yep.
22: That was the best. So today, CDs may feel retro, but they're still around. You can go to thrift stores even and pick out some of your favorites and get one of those old, like, what are they? I don't even know what they're called. What are they called? It's not a record player. A boombox?
1: Oh, a boombox, yeah.
22: Get a boombox.
1: A jukebox.
22: Yeah. Stick around. We'll be back with more on What's Cooking.
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0: Welcome back to the What's Cooking Today show, the nation's food, wine, travel, health, wealth, and entertainment show. I'm your co-host, Madison Hernandez. We have Corey Moreno pressing all the buttons, giving us his colorful commentary. And we are talking about America's favorite fast food fries have been revealed. This comes to us from Food and Wine. What is your favorite fast food fry?
1: Probably Old Original McDonald's.
0: Yeah, those are really good, and I feel like they last longer than like the other chain restaurants. Sergio and I talk about this, and he doesn't think Chick-fil-A fries are very good, but I think that the key is that you have to eat them immediately after they are handed to you.
1: Yeah, yeah. They do get kind of cold and soggy quick.
0: Yeah, it's so quick, and it feels like it's quicker than other fries. I don't know if that means that they're fresher, but it does make them really kind of yucky to eat after, like, maybe
1: yeah,
0: 5 minutes.
1: I always eat the fries then the sandwich.
0: Yeah, you kind of have to eat the fries, like, as they're handing it through the delivery window. You're like, quick, my fries are going to get cold. So Food and Wine is reporting that more than 2,500 Americans rated fries from 20 fast food chains on a scale of 1 to 10. And McDonald's, like you said, came out on top with an average score of 7.3. I wonder if that's... Oh, yeah, scale of 1 to 10. So 7.3 out of 10. Not bad. McDonald's fries also took the top spot in 36 states overall. Five Guys. Have you had Five Guys in fries?
1: Not in a while.
0: Yeah, they had one over in Simi, but Simi is like the place where business goes to die. So they didn't.
1: They had one in Santa Cruz too, and that it was right next to the mall, and they just left like a couple like a month ago.
0: Oh, they just. Yeah, I thought you meant like they're just like we're picking up, we're leaving.
1: No, they closed down like a month ago.
0: Man, hard time for businesses right now. Unless you're, I guess, McDonald's. Five Guys did come in second. They were followed by Chick-fil-A, so maybe I'm not too far off. Then Arby's, Wendy's, Checkers / Rallies. I've never even heard of Checkers.
1: That's got to be East Coast.
0: Yeah, for sure. And then Popeyes, In-N-Out Burger. How did In-N-Out Burger come behind Popeyes?
1: A lot of people don't like In-N-Out because they have you have to eat those pretty quick, and some people get them like lightly toasted, like they do it their own way, which makes it better. I get the animal style, so it doesn't really matter how what the fries are when you have cheese, onions, and and
0: sauce
1: all over it.
0: It doesn't really, you can't really have I think the biggest criticism I've heard about In-N-Out fries is that they are like cardboard after a little bit, like they're too hard.
1: Yeah.
0: But when it's in like a slot bowl, essentially, it's like, it's just the base.
1: This is just the transfer mechanism into my mouth with cheese.
0: Yeah,
1: this
0: exactly.
1: Is how to get cheese a different way into my mouth.

0: Says ketchup obviously is the clear favorite. It's chosen nearly by half of those surveyed, with ranch as a distant second at 12%. And of course, this wasn't a blind taste test. The participants rated fries that they had personally tried. So familiarity and personal preference can obviously influence the results. But I think we have a clear winner with McDonald's.
1: Yeah.
0: Yeah, that makes sense.
1: Yeah.
0: Now, moving on, we have something called peanut butter. This comes to us from Food and Wine. Again, they're saying move over peanut butter because apparently there's a new spread making the rounds online called peanut butter, B-E-A-N-U-T, butter. And yes, it actually contains beans. Food and Wine is reporting. I know, that's not.
1: I thought it was bees.
0: Yeah, like bumblebees?
1: No, yeah, I thought it was going to be like honey butter or something like that.
0: Oh, that sounds good. So this is, instead, they should just take advice from us. Yeah. Honestly, they should watch the show or listen to the show. So this viral recipe, however, blends white beans, usually Great Northern beans, with peanut powder. So you still got the peanuts in there. And sweetener like honey or maple syrup. The idea is to create a creamy spread that tastes primarily like peanut butter while adding that extra fiber from the beans. And I guess this trend was first shared on TikTok by fitness influencer Chris Sanford. He called it his ultimate fiber hack. I call it sitting on the toilet for too long. Food and Wine, their writer, tried it, and they said that the result was creamy, rich, and surprisingly peanut forward. So I guess there, you know, was a hint of bean flavor, but it was mostly peanut. And you can spread it on toast, you can add cinnamon, cocoa powder. So it is one of those things that you can really customize yourself. So if you are interested, you can look up Chris Sanford. That's C-H-R-I-S. Sanford is S-A-N-F-O-R-D on TikTok. And again, it's going to have those white beans, some of the powdered peanut powder, or I guess they just call it peanut powder. And then you're going to add your own honey or maple syrup and then go ahead and customize it. You can add that cinnamon, cocoa powder. Maybe you can make your own chocolate hazelnut, kind of like a Nutella. They call it Beantella here at Food and Wine. And if you're thinking about adding protein powder, the Food and Wine is recommending that you skip actually the protein powder because it really can leave an unpleasant aftertaste. And I mean, who's surprised? Protein powder, I feel like, always leaves a bad aftertaste. So this is a sneaky way that you can add more fiber to your diet. Peanut butter might be one of the new hottest, but maybe surprisingly tasty food trends that you can try. Now we have giant Doritos coming on the market, or I guess they're not coming on the market. It's a giant Doritos statue that has gone viral. Move over to the Statue of Liberty. This comes to us from AZ Family. There is a new lady in town. She's covered in Doritos. This is a Mesa, Arizona mom named Gabby Whiting. She built a 7-foot replica of the Statue of Liberty using about 1,500 Doritos. She named her creation Lady Chipperty and entered it in Doritos Build It Bold competition for a shot at a $250,000 prize. I hope she won. Whiting had never sculpted before and built the statue in her garage working around her 4 kids. Wow, women can really do anything. She even had to make some repairs after one of her children accidentally hit it with a bicycle. The sculpture went viral online, and yes, the family plans to eat the leftover chips. Wow, we got to keep an eye on this and see if she won that $250K. She deserves it. Stick around. We got a great interview coming up. It's What's Cooking Today.
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0: Welcome back to What's Cooking Today. I am your co-host, Madison Hernandez. With me is Corey Moreno, pressing all the buttons, and we are joined by Dr. Lita Malik. We're learning why early physical therapy can support some long-term health for us. And Dr. Lita Malik is a doctor of physical therapy and spokesperson for American Physical Therapy Association. We all know that staying active is incredibly important, but a new survey finds that many Americans wait until pain or mobility problems interfere with their daily life before actually doing anything about it. So, in fact, only 11% say that they prioritize addressing movement concerns early. Only 11%. So how can we be more proactive about movement and mobility and our long-term health? So welcome, Dr. Lita Malik, to the show.
1: Thank you so much for having me, Madison.
0: Yeah, so great to have you on. Tell us, what does the latest APTA survey reveal about how Americans experience and manage pain?
1: It shows, I think this is an interesting result from the commission, the survey commissioned by the APTA, is we know that Americans recognize that establishing these healthy routines early in life are important for their health in the long term, but only a very small percentage, just 11% of those people, identify addressing physical or movement issues before they worsen as a strategy to keep moving in the future. So it just shows you that early movement or early, I should say, prioritizing these early movement concerns often fall on the back burner, which can lead them to worsen or detract from someone's life more before they actually pay attention to them.
0: Yeah, what are some of the things that you're seeing people ignore that you would red flag that and say, hey, go get an appointment with a physical therapist?
1: So the simplest way I describe it is once movement starts detracting from either the, if you start changing the way you move, your ability to move, your approach to movement, your daily life starts being impacted by pain, stiffness, even fear of movement. These are all reasons to go check in or have checked in with a physical therapist as soon as possible. Because this treating these things early on can really help mitigate them quicker for the future.
0: So what about people that are maybe a little bit older? Talk about movement, strength, flexibility, and mobility for long-term health for maybe those who are in their 50s and above or maybe our senior listeners.
1: Absolutely. Strength, flexibility, and mobility, these are all super important for maintaining your independence and your function. And the beautiful part about skeletal muscle is that it retains the ability to adapt, which means it's never too late to start moving a new way to impact the way your body moves for the future. So you can start at any age. You can start even later on in life, whether that's going on a daily walk every day at whatever time or choosing to go to the gym for even 15 minutes. You can implement these habits at any point in time and affect your body currently and make deposits for the future.
0: Yeah, you're investing in yourself for the future. Absolutely. And if you're just joining us now, we're talking with Dr. Lita Malik. We are talking about physical therapy, supporting our long-term health, making sure that we're able to move throughout our lives. My sister-in-law makes a joke about how our Nona, she never exercised growing up, not just growing up, throughout her life. She never, ever exercised and has experienced a ton of mobility issues. And she's like, that's why I go and I deadlift at the gym, because I want to be able to walk when I'm 80, 85, and God willing, 90. So I know you mentioned when we start, like, maybe compensating in different ways in order to move or feeling discomfort or pain, that's when we go and see a physical therapist. What can we expect when we go and maybe it's our first appointment or we're nervous? Tell us maybe what we could expect.
1: Your first visit with a physical therapist will be an evaluation. And this is where we sit with you one-on-one and we ask all about, you know, what brings you in? And you can tell us from, I always tell people, like, take me from the top. Tell me when it started. Tell me what's going on. And you can tell us all about your history at that point when it comes to the current complaint you're seeing us for. We talk about your goals. We talk about what's important for you. And then we'll go over an objective assessment where we measure how you're moving. We take a look at how your joints move, your muscle strength, your current flexibility, and we piece it all together for an assessment that sort of paints a picture of, okay, you know, these are Madison's complaints and these are what's happening with her body. Let's think of a plan to help her tackle her goals of whatever it is that you'd like to be able to do again, whether it's you know, walking or running a 5K or whatever it may be. And so typically these visits, they all range depending on where you go, but that's what your first day at physical therapy might look like.
0: Wonderful. It's definitely going to affect our quality of life, the ability to move and move well and move in the ways that we want to. Where can we go for more information?
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0: 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And thank you to Dr. Lita Malik for joining us talking about physical therapy. We're going to be back with more on What's Cooking Today.
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10: 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And it's a way in which the consumers can have a little bit more control over who they share their data with.
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0: Welcome back to What's Cooking Today, the nation's food, wine, travel, health, wealth, and entertainment show. I'm your co-host, Madison Hernandez, and joining us now is Assistant Executive Chef David Holman from Atlantis Casino Resort and Spa in Reno, Nevada. Atlantis and its signature Atlantis Steakhouse recently earned top 10 honors in the USA Today 10 Best Reader's Choice Awards. Atlantis was named one of the top 10 best casinos outside of Las Vegas, while Atlantis Steakhouse was recognized among the top 10 best casino restaurants in the country. David is here to tell us all about it. Welcome, David, to the show, and congratulations on that honor.
1: Thank you so much, and thanks for having me. This is just we're riding the wave after getting this award, and we're over the moon. Couldn't believe it.
0: Yeah, I'm sure. What does it mean for you guys and your whole staff there to earn these honors?
1: Well, one of the greatest things that we are showing with these honors is just it's showcasing to the rest of the, not just the town, but now the country, that we're really making each plate and each guest's experience, really unique. We've been pushing for so many years. This is a 20-year-old restaurant, but we just keep pushing it forward each day, and it's just really great that we're getting the recognition. But without the guests and the customers, we wouldn't be here today.
0: Yeah, what do you think specifically? Like, is it the atmosphere along with the food and the service? Like, what is setting the Atlantis Steakhouse dining experience apart from the rest?
1: Well, I think one of the greatest things is our commitment to hospitality. You know, it always starts with the ownership and of course, Chira, our director of food and beverage. But really, it's the boots on the ground. You know, we've got Ali in the dining room. He's been there for about 15 years. And Chef Darren in the kitchen, you know, they're really pushing the style where each guest is tailored towards a great experience. We're anticipating their needs. But really, what's standing us out from the crowd is what we have for our selections. You know, yes, of course, it's a classic steakhouse, but we've got some new styles and some new cuts of meat on the menu. We're really striving for, different local chocolatiers. Chef Kayleen with she really does all of our desserts and pastries. She's perfecting that souffle. We're doing table sides still. We're the steak Diane, so get that huge flame in the dining room. So it's really a unique experience that is really only here at the Atlantis Steakhouse.
0: Yeah, and what's cool is that, you know, sometimes when you think of casino, you might automatically think Las Vegas, but you don't actually have to go to Vegas to experience, like, a world-class restaurant gaming experience. So you're known for your prime steaks and extensive Wagyu selection. So tell us about those steak selections when they come and they review your menu.
1: Well, for sure. So, you know, one of the greatest things that we put together over the last couple of years is really searching the best steaks, not just from one place, but from different areas, different regions of America. So, like, we have Allen Brothers of Chicago. They're bringing us a couple of beautiful prime steaks. That's what we're only doing prime here at the steakhouse, where instead of doing a choice, these are all prime steaks. We have a grass-fed coming from Missouri, from Red Top Farms. I mean, that's something brand new that we put on the menu. But also, we're doing Lynn's Heritage Angus. This is handcrafted. It's a small family where they're really hand-selecting all the meat. And they're butchering it for us, making sure that everything is perfect and center cut. But one of my favorites that we just put on the menu is a different selection of Wagyu. So, of course, we've got some American Wagyu, the Australian, but my favorite is the Japanese Wagyu coming from Kumamoto, Japan. This is an A5 strip loin center cut. It's one of the things everybody's looking for, and it's one of our signature dishes at the steakhouse.
0: Yeah, lots of different choices, and it all sounds like you are starting with the best ingredients, because I think that if you have a world-class chef, even if you have the best of the best, but you don't start with the good ingredients, your dish isn't going to come out the way that you want it to. Or, you know, your restaurant might not have the dish's quality that you want it to be. And so you're starting with the basics. You're like, let's get the best ingredients, the best steak, and then go from there. And I think that is definitely making you guys a standout. And what about, like, the property itself? Like, what do you think is making the property stand out from other casinos?
1: Well, the property, this is a place where it's a one-stop shop. You don't have to go anywhere. Of course, we've got Reno's in you know, a great area next to Lake Tahoe, but we've got a beautiful salt room in our spa that's also Forbes rated. We're a four-star. You know, we have, of course, an indoor pool. We have all the amenities. We've got a beautiful concierge floor on the 27th floor. It shows all the different areas. You can see the mountains and the beautiful, you know, sunsets. But my favorite is, you know, now it's football season. I'm hanging out in the sports book and just watching all the football games, you know, getting a great cocktail over at the Atrium Bar where Steve, our mixologist, he does craft cocktails. And, you know, it's one of those things where it's a great place to come and relax. It's a place to unwind. It's a little quiet area where you don't have that stress of the day-to-day. And it's a really fantastic, unique experience throughout the whole hotel.
0: Yeah, that sounds wonderful. I mean, just to be able to post up with your beverage of choice and watch a game. Maybe you're chatting with some of your friends. Maybe you meet some people while you're there. Definitely like a prime vacation spot. And so tell me, I was curious too, because the restaurant received a Wine Spectator Best of Award of Excellence for 26 consecutive years. And how do you kind of approach wine pairing with a great steak?
1: Oh, that's a good one. It's a simple question, but, you know, I'm working with this one of the best. His name is Christian Akunas. He's been a sommelier for so many years, and he's been heading our wine program and making sure that everything is so delicious. When we're putting those 26 years together, that's that knowledge. What we do is we come together with a brand new steak. He tastes it. And then he grabs four or five bottles, and we're actually seeing, you know, oh, this one goes with the grass-fed. This is the grassy notes, a little bit of straw. And it's just amazing when I get to work with these great individuals. They're
0: first in class. Sounds wonderful. Tell us, where can we go for more information to find out about the casino?
1: So, of course, we have the Atlantis Casino.com. It's the website's a really fantastic one.
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0: Wine, Health, Wealth, Tribal Entertainment Show. I'm Mike Gary. So happy to be here. And this is an important topic we're going to get into right now. The job market is very tough. And also, AI is definitely changing the workplace. And so future employees really need to make themselves stand out and really have a way to make their skills stand out. And to help us is Mr. Nathan Jones, Vice President of Product Management for Workforce Solutions Group at the University of Phoenix. Mr. Nathan Jones, how are you?
1: I'm doing well, Mike. It's good to be with you today.
0: Good to be with you as well. And AI is changing what employers need, but it's also creating a challenge for workers. And how do we prove that the skills employers are looking for? And we have a new study that the University in Phoenix did in collaboration with the Harris Institute about what skills and what workers need to do. So let's break it down here. What did the surveys said about this interesting topic?
1: Well, that's a great question, Mike. The survey helped us to clarify that workers are being asked to prepare for jobs that are changing, while many organizations are still building the systems to define what ready for future jobs looks like. So people are asking questions like, what skills does my job require today? And what of those do I already have? And what might I need next? So our survey showed that employers are pretty confident they know what employees need today in terms of skills, but they're not always great at assessing whether employees actually have those skills. And they're not super confident yet about whether they can predict what skills will be needed in the future.
0: So how would a prospective employee demonstrate to the employer what skills they have and how those skills would be productive for the business?
1: Well, that's a great question. So a skill becomes a lot more useful in a marketplace when someone else can understand what it means and see credible evidence that you can apply it. So I start with a couple of things. The first is, when you're showing your skills or discussing them, be ready with concrete examples of challenges that you faced and how you used your skills to overcome them. And then verification of skills is becoming a much more important part of the marketplace. So when it makes sense, you can add evidence of the skills that you possess by taking an assessment or getting a trusted verification of that. 71% of surveyed HR leaders said that they use digital credentials or some other digital method to verify skills for at least some of the applicants. And then the last thing is, stay current. Keep it current. Revisit the skills that you are communicating on your resume or in conversations, and expect those to change. It shouldn't be treated as something that you set one time, but continuously be updating the skills that you're communicating to others.
0: So a prospective employee gets past the application stage and actually secures an interview, and the person conducting the interview, usually an HR representative, is not really giving clear guidance about what skills they would need. What should the employee ask in that interview?
1: Oh, that's a really great question. So I'd recommend a couple of questions that someone could ask. The first would be, what skills are you seeing becoming more important in this role? That'll help you to learn what the organization is valuing today, but also allow you to begin to move into a future-looking environment. Because one of the core skills that everybody is going to need going forward is the ability to learn and adapt and acquire new skills. And signaling an interest in that early in an interview can be very helpful in today's environment.
0: We're talking to Nathan Jones, Vice President of Product Management for Workforce Solutions. And are there any industries further ahead than others in identifying and developing future-ready skills?
1: Yeah, in the survey, we did see some meaningful differences by industry. So, for example, the healthcare sector, the respondents there reported really high confidence in knowing what skills employees need and whether they have them. In contrast, the manufacturing sector leaders showed a bit more uncertainty around the technological change and emphasis on technical skills. And then an interesting one is the financial services space. It placed a lot of emphasis on durable skills like communication, problem solving, collaboration, and reported a little less confidence in being able to measure those current skills. So the challenge is shared, but what organizations and job seekers might want to prioritize can look different by industry.
0: Well, and also we're seeing, because of AI, certain industries, the technical aspect is becoming not necessarily unnecessary, but definitely, like you said, durable skills, because AI will handle a lot of the technical stuff, durable skills like communication, especially problem solving. I think a lot of employers are looking for people who can be independent problem solvers. Would you agree?
1: Absolutely. And a great example is knowing how to use an AI tool. That's a really valuable skill. But knowing when to use it, how to question it, how to turn its output into a good decision, that requires a whole different set of skills. So we're seeing these emerging technical skills like those, but 59% of HR leaders in the survey said that soft or durable skills such as communication and collaboration are still their organization's primary talent development focus.
0: That's fascinating information, and I think this is going to help a lot of our listeners, especially those who are entering the job market or seeking new employment. 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Where can people find more information about the survey and also the great work you guys are doing?
1: Yeah, for those that want to learn more about the survey, they can go to phoenix.edu/workforce solutions.
0: 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Mr. Nathan Jones, thank you very much.
1: Thank you, Mike.

0: As fall approaches, COVID-19 and flu may not be top of mind, but now is a good time to prepare. COVID-19 can circulate year-round, and both viruses can cause serious illness. 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

0: Welcome back to the What's Cooking Today show, the nation's food, wine, travel, health, wealth, and entertainment show. I'm your co-host, Madison Hernandez, along with Corey Moreno, pressing all the buttons. And before we wrap things up today, it's time for our fact of the day, a quick little story or a little trivia, something interesting that you can take with you and impress your family and friends. So next time you're in an elevator, you can ask people, hey, do you know why so many hotels skip the 13th floor? You know, we're looking at it. We see 10, 11, 12, and then suddenly 14. Well, where did 13 go? Well, the building didn't actually forget how to count. In many cases, the 13th floor is obviously still there. It's just been given another number. And the reason comes down to one thing. Superstition. The fear of the number 13 is known as triskaidekaphobia. I think that's that's something in Friends is like, what's the fear of triskaidekaphobia? And someone goes, the fear of Triscuits. But no, it's fear of the number 13. It's been around for centuries. Are you afraid of the number 13?
1: I am not.
0: Yeah, me either. Exactly where the superstition started isn't known, but there are some theories. One involves the number 12. 12 has traditionally been associated with completeness. 12 months in a year, 12 hours in a clock, 12 signs, 12 tribes of Israel, 12 apostles. So 13 comes along as the number that breaks that familiar pattern. Now, there are also ancient stories involving a 13th guest at a dinner table. Now, in Norse mythology, the trickster god Loki reportedly showed up as the 13th guest at a dinner involving the gods, and chaos followed. And in Christian tradition, Judas Iscariot is often identified as the 13th person at the Last Supper before betraying Jesus. Over time, those stories helped reinforce the idea that 13 was an unlucky number. And eventually, that superstition made its way into architecture. So according to the History Channel, more than 80% of high-rise buildings in the United States have historically avoided labeling a floor as the 13th. And hotels are among the types of buildings that commonly skip the number. But the funny part is that, there's still a 13th floor. So if you're on the 14th floor and you're superstitious, just know you're still on the 13th floor. People are so funny.
1: It's over for you.
0: Yeah, it's all done. If you get assigned to the 14th floor, you might as well start picking out your headstone. The elevator might take you from 12 to 14. Physically, though, you're still there. Hotels are in the business of making people comfortable, obviously. So if a guest believes the number 13 is unlucky, a room on the 13th floor, maybe that is less appealing to them. And from the hotel's perspective, why risk losing money or having to shift guests around just because of a superstition? So they're like, well, how about we just change an elevator button? So it's essentially a customer service meeting a superstition kind of situation. And this is not just an American thing. In some Asian countries, you'll find buildings skip the number 4. That's because the word for 4 sounds similar to the word for death. In some East Asian languages, this is a superstition known as tetraphobia. So next time you're at a hotel and you see it skips from 12 to 14, or maybe it skips from 3 to 5, you're not seeing things. It's just a little bit of superstition meeting some customer service. And that's your fact of the day. So if you want more food, wine, travel, health, wealth, and entertainment, you can go to whatscookingtoday.com. 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Don't forget, you can download our app by dialing #250. It's a phone call. You say CRN, and the app is automatically downloaded to your device. Thank you so much for listening. Have a great day. We'll see you on our next show. And until then, eat well, everybody.

0: Foundations of Freedom, a look at America's founding principles and the leaders who shaped our nation.
1: Ronald Reagan understood that freedom sometimes requires more than quiet diplomacy. It requires moral clarity. On June 12, 1987, standing before the Brandenburg Gate in a divided Berlin, Reagan issued a direct challenge to Soviet leader Mikhail Gorbachev. "Mr. Gorbachev, tear down this wall." The Berlin Wall was more than concrete and barbed wire. It represented a system that restricted movement, divided families, and denied millions the freedoms Americans often take for granted. Reagan refused to treat that division as permanent. He understood that free nations must be willing to identify the difference between liberty and oppression, and have the courage to say so. 2 years later, the Berlin Wall fell. Freedom survives when people refuse to accept tyranny as inevitable. So when freedom is challenged today, will we have the courage to defend it with the same clarity?
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3: Breaking news this hour at Town Hall. I'm Bob Agnew in Washington. Senator Tom Cotton is warning voters to pay close attention to what Hassan Piker is saying as he stumps for Democrat candidates. The prominent left-wing streamer recently said he wants to send Senator Cotton to a re-education camp.
4: Re-education camps involve rounding up opponents of the regime and the party, shipping them off, starving them, torturing them, indoctrinating them. That's what Hassan Piker says he wants to do to me and apparently plenty of other people, but he only does that about us because we represent the voters in places like Arkansas. That's who he really wants to do it to, is conservatives and Republicans all across this country.
3: Senator Cotton was interviewed this week by the Salem Radio Network. Michigan Governor Democrat Gretchen Whitmer is term limited, and as she gears up to leave office in January, a new poll is out pertaining to her viability to run for president in 2028.
5: The new poll asks Michigan voters, would you like to see Governor Whitmer run for president in 2028 or not? A whopping 63% say they would not like to see her run, while 27% say they would like to see her get into the race. 11% say they are not sure. The Signal and Beacon Research poll surveyed 600 likely Michigan voters last month. Laura Winters reporting.
3: Mental health experts are seeing an increase in the number of people struggling with financial stress and depression related to online gambling platforms. Liz Ward with Penn State Health Advancement.
6: You can do it from your home. 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
3: A new study a few months ago by Epic Research showed the number of those being diagnosed with a gambling disorder rose more than 60% compared to 2018, with the biggest increase among young men. More of these stories at townhall.com.
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3: More than 30 lives lost in all, some 40,000 acres destroyed. Now a new independent investigation reveals there were major failures in leadership during the deadly 2025 Eaton and Palisades fires.
8: The 724-page report by the Fire Safety Research Institute cited in the LA Times found major problems with the LA County Fire Department's evacuation response in West Altadena. Delayed alerts there contributed to all but one of the 19 deaths and the Eaton Fire in the Palisades. Investigators found the L.A. Fire Department failed to act on repeated warnings about the smoldering Lockman Fire. It erupted just days before dangerous windy conditions were forecast for the area. Investigators cited poor communication and coordination among the L.A. Fire Department, L.A. County Fire Department, and the LAPD. The fires killed 31 people and destroyed more than 16,000 structures. I'm Sharon Reardon.
3: You'll find breaking news and analysis at townhall.com. The latest monthly jobs report came out on Friday, and it turns out the hiring missed expectations this time around. National Economic Council Director Kevin Hassett reacted.
9: We have to scoop through over the last 3 or 4 months to see what's going on. But those numbers are really positive. And the thing to remember is that private sector employment is still booming. What's happened is because we've reduced federal employment by 300,000 workers, that the numbers are a little bit lower if you don't account for that.
3: The Bureau of Labor Statistics says 29,000 non-farm payroll jobs were created in September, down from the 162,000 seen in August. Most analysts were expecting yesterday's number to come in right around 84,000. The unemployment rate, while it did not change significantly, did tick up just a bit from 4.1%. It came in last month in this latest report to 4.2%. You'll find more of these stories at townhall.com. From Washington, I'm...
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18: Welcome to the What's Cooking Today show, the nation's food, wine, travel, health, wealth, and entertainment show. I'm your co-host, Madison Hernandez, and with me today is Sydney Hubbard, pressing all the buttons. How are you doing?
19: I'm good.
18: Sweet. We have a great show lined up for you today, and my headphones are all over the place, so I can't even really hear myself. So we're just going to keep going, though. Coming up first is Larry Lipson with the Affordable Wine Report. He always says you don't have to spend a lot of money to drink great wine. And then later, we're going to take a closer look at the essential work of custodial and maintenance professionals. Robert Posthauer, president of the commercial segment of Newell Brands, joins us to discuss the demands of these jobs and why recognizing frontline workers matters and how better tools and workplace support can make their work more efficient. Plus, we have plenty of food, health, travel, entertainment coming your way. But let's take a look at our national calendar days. It's Extra Virgin Olive Oil Day today. Do you like olive oil, Sydney?
19: Yeah, I use it for cooking.
18: Yeah, I use it for cooking, too. And then Dr. Barkey was like, you shouldn't use it for cooking. And I was like, oh, my gosh.
19: I feel like I do everything he says we shouldn't do. So.
18: Okay, well, that makes two of us. Because he says apparently that when you put it in the pan that it starts to smoke. And so you don't want that. You want like avocado oil because it has like a higher smoke point.
19: Interesting.
18: Yeah. So I guess we can use avocado oil, but
19: yeah, that actually would be pretty good.
18: Yeah. I feel like that wouldn't be bad, but you and I are always doing things wrong.
19: Yeah.
18: Okay. So Extra Virgin Olive Oil Day celebrates this healthy and versatile oil known for its monounsaturated fats and antioxidants. While olive oil is now considered a superfood, ancient Mediterranean cultures revered it for centuries. In Greek mythology, the goddess Athena created the olive tree, symbolizing divine favor. And the oil from olives was used not just for food, but also in lamps. They used it in cosmetics and they used it in medicine. And olive oil is also significant in Judaism, believed to be one of the seven fruits that blessed Israel with special rituals and blessings tied to its consumption. Now, it's also National Chewing Gum Day. Do you like gum?
19: Yeah.
18: Yeah, who doesn't like gum? Like, anytime you pull out a pack of gum, it's like the vultures descend. It's like, can I have a piece? So it's National Chewing Gum Day, celebrating the fun and surprisingly long history of something many of us chew every single day. While modern gum is often made with synthetic ingredients, the tradition, it actually goes back thousands of years. So the oldest known chewing gum, you might not know, it was found in Finland, and it's about 5,000 years old, and it was made from birch bark tar. That sounds disgusting. The ancient Greeks chewed mastic, a natural resin from the mastic tree that was also used in foods and traditional remedies. And the Aztecs and Mayans chewed chicle? Have you heard of that?
19: Let's go with no.
18: Okay. this is another natural tree resin that eventually it became an important ingredient in chewing gum that we have today. Now, chewing gum became commercialized in the U.S. in 1848 with John B. Curtis's Maine Pure Spruce Gum, and flavored gum came along in the 1860s. And today we have just about every flavor that you can imagine under the sun. And there's a health bonus too. Sugar-free gum can stimulate saliva production, which can help protect your teeth and reduce plaque. So maybe chew a piece of gum today. Maybe you have bad breath. Maybe you don't, but it'll probably be good for you either way. Sydney, do you have any gum on you?
19: I do not.
18: Okay, me either. All right, let's stop at the store later. We are going to be talking with Larry Lipson. Stick around. It's the What's Cooking Today show.

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0: Wealth and Entertainment Show. I'm your co-host, Madison Hernandez, and joining us now is Larry Lipson with the Affordable Wine Report. For 50 years, Larry was the food critic for the Los Angeles Daily News, and he has spent decades sharing his expertise and passion for great food and wine. And today, he's helping us find some great wines that are not going to break the bank, with all of his picks coming in under $20. Welcome, Larry.
1: Hey, how are you?
0: Hi, Larry. I'm doing good. It's good to have you on the show, as always. So what do you have for us today?
1: Two California wines, and both red. The first one I think I'll do is the Robert Mondavi that I picked up at Walmart. And
0: can you spell Robert Mondavi for us, Larry?
1: Robert Mondavi Private Selection Merlot 2022, which is 4 years old already. And it all costs $7.98. So that's kind of an inexpensive wine, right?
0: Wait, Larry, back up for us. We need to know how to spell Mondavi. Is that what it is,
1: Robert? Robert, you know, Mondavi is M-O-N-D-A-V-I, and probably one of the greatest names in American wine.
0: Great. So it's a Robert Mondavi Private Selection Merlot. This is the 2022. And what else can you tell us about it? What was the alcohol rating on this one?
1: Well, this, I actually thought it could, you know, I've had better Merlots from Robert Mondavi in the past, and it's okay. It's not a bad wine by any means, but it didn't sort of do anything for me much.
0: Yeah, it was just kind of average.
1: Average, maybe a little bit above, but not much. 13.5% alcohol. You can buy it at Empire Wine online, empirewine.com, from Albany, New York. Sells it for $8. It did, you know, this wine won a 2018 gold award. The 2018 Merlot for Mondavi won this San Francisco International Wine Competition. It won a gold. So in the past, it has had some pretty good, you know, good Merlots. So, you know, but this particular year is not, and it's 4 years old, and it should be at its peak.
0: Yeah, it should should be better than it was. So tell us.
1: I gave it.
0: Wait. Before you give us your rating, you have to tell us what food you paired it with.
1: Where I bought it?
0: Well, what food you paired it with?
1: Oh, what I don't remember. It was, about a month ago.
0: Robert Mondavi. We don't know what you paired it with.
1: I don't remember what I paired it with because I bought it about a month ago or so, and I really didn't make a note of it, what I bought it with. But I would say that this is a kind of red wine that you would certainly have with any, like, meat, beef. So I would say like a steak or anything like that.
0: And what rating did you give it, Larry?
1: I gave it 7.9 points.
0: Oh, 7.9 out of 10. Yeah. Larry rarely goes over 9 points, so 7.

0: the wine, Larry. One of these days, we're going to need to celebrate your 35th birthday, Larry. You're doing great.
1: Technique. It's called technique. TECHNIQUE. Cabernet Sauvignon from Alexander Valley in Sonoma County, 2021. This is also an older wine. And it cost me $9.99, under $10 at Costco. And you can buy it. I doubt if you'll find many places other than Costco that you can buy it for that price. Moorestown Super By Right, Moorestown Super By Right, RITE, is the name of the store in Moorestown, which is in New Jersey, sells it for
0: $19.99. We're coming in just under the wire for that one. You saved us one penny on that one, and every penny counts. And Larry, what rating did you give this wine?
1: I gave this 9 points.
0: Nine points? What? Yep, everybody know we need to take a moment and just praise this wine. 9 points out of 10. You rarely give a 9. This is incredible. This might be one of your wines of the year at the end of the year, I believe. It could be.
1: Yes, it probably will. And Wine Enthusiast gave it 91 points. And Wine and Spirits gave it 88 points. Trevor Sheehan owns the company that makes this wine. It's called Precision Wine Company.
0: Precision Wine Company.
1: In LA. Yeah, is Dave Sheehan still on the television?
0: Oh, man, I am the last person to ask about that. But, Larry, let's go over these wines really quick. We had the Robert Mondavi Private Selection Merlot. Larry got this for $7.99 at empirewine.com. He gave it a 7.9 out of 10. This is 13.5% alcohol. The year was 2022, or the vintage is 2022. The second wine is Technique Cabernet Sauvignon 2021. You can get this at Costco. Larry got it for $9.99. However, you can also get it at Moorestown Super By Right. That was $19.99, so a little bit more expensive. And he gave it a 9 out of 10. Now, we talk to Larry every week, so stick around. We're going to be back with more on What's Cooking Today, and we're going to talk to Larry again next Wednesday. Thank you, Larry.
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0: 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I'm your co-host, Madison Hernandez, joined by Sydney Hubbard, pressing all the buttons. And today is International Podcast Day, which I'm sure everybody is celebrating because I think everybody has a podcast nowadays, which is great. If you are able to afford a microphone, you're able to talk about the thing that matters to you and share your expertise with the world. So why not, you know? So we're all celebrating today. Well, I mean, even us on the radio, right? So this is the celebration of the power of audio storytelling and the millions of people around the world who listen to and create podcasts. Do you still have a podcast with your brother?
1: Yeah, I still have one. We've been on hiatus for a while.
0: Okay, okay.
1: Hopefully we're contributing to the good side of podcasting, not the negative side, so.
0: I 100% believe that you guys would be contributing to the good side. You're not what I think of when I think of the bad side of podcasting. Yeah, yeah, yeah. There's certain podcasts that I have seen or setups that I've seen where I'm like, wow, really, just not everyone should be allowed to buy a microphone,
1: yeah,
0: you know?
1: Yeah, it's some bad content out there, too. Some
0: but you guys talk content. About movies and
1: yeah,
0: stuff.
1: We talk about movies and, like, footwear, shoes, all that stuff. So
0: yeah, I feel like stuff like that is fun. Like, you're not contributing to, like, the negativity
1: of
0: the
1: world.
0: Yeah,
1: we try to have, like, a specific topic and just have fun. So,
0: yeah, I love stuff like that, especially, like, with your brother. That's awesome. Do you guys ever have guests?
1: Some of his friends have come on, yeah. So
0: oh,
1: it's been
0: so cool.
1: Yeah.
0: So, I mean, there is like, I mean, we're talking about like shoes and movies and stuff like that. There's a podcast out there for just about every single interest from food and travel, news, comedy, history. And of course, What's Cooking Today and other CRN shows are available on all major podcast platforms. Shameless plug. So you can listen whenever and wherever you want. And today, you know, you can celebrate by discovering a new show, sharing one of your favorite episodes, or maybe even starting a podcast of your own, getting a microphone, but maybe just think through what your topic is going to be and maybe have it be something that you actually care about. I don't know if you've seen some of those like commercials where it'll be like a fake podcast. Have you seen those? Like people
1: doing fake
0: podcasts. So it's just like them talking to no one.
1: Yeah.
0: Like they're sitting in front of a microphone and it's like an Instagram reel of
1: like
0: them.
1: An ad kind of.
0: Yeah. But it looks like they're talking to someone or giving an interview and it kind of is giving you like a false sense of like what is it called? Like when you, not security, what is that called? Not superiority. Just it makes you seem more professional than you are.
1: Oh,
0: like
1: okay.
0: The product that you're selling is maybe more professional than it actually is. Because I even saw somebody mimic the Joe Rogan podcast setup.
1: Oh, really?
0: So it looked like they were a guest on Joe Rogan.
1: That's kind of funny.
0: Yeah,
1: it's not,
0: it's funny. Don't do it, but that's pretty funny. Okay, so in other news, you know. What are we going to talk about today? We're going to talk about George Lucas. And we are going, my family and I are going to his new museum. This is the new Los Angeles Museum that is opening in Exposition Park. It's a major new Los Angeles attraction, and it is officially open. So if you're a Star Wars fan, this is definitely worth knowing about and putting on your calendar. I don't even know if they're going to still, I mean, have tickets for any time soon because I'm sure it's sold out by now. George Lucas, the filmmaker and creator of Star Wars and Indiana Jones, he has opened the Lucas Museum of Narrative Art in Exposition Park. The museum opened September 22nd. It features more than 40,000 works of art from Lucas's personal collection, and it's a 300,000-square-foot museum exploring the art of storytelling through everything from prehistoric cave paintings and Norman Rockwell illustrations. They've got photography, they've got sculpture, they've got film, and of course, familiar Star Wars characters. Are you interested in this, Sydney?
1: I'm not a Star Wars fan, but I would go to this museum.
0: Yeah, because
1: I like this kind of stuff.
0: Yeah, it seems like it's more than just Star Wars.
1: Exactly.
0: Yeah.
1: Exactly.
0: Yeah. No, I'm not really a Star Wars fan either. I tried really hard.
1: Yeah, I watched majority of them, but I'm like, yeah, I don't. But it, I mean, the fandom is crazy though. So
0: yeah, yeah. Oh, you know,
1: we're definitely like in the minority.
0: We're gonna get canceled.
1: Yeah.
0: I know. I tried watching them. It really, the second set of movies, the ones with, like, Anakin.
1: Yeah.
0: I just couldn't.
1: Yeah, I was not a fan, but again.
0: The prequels.
1: I don't even think I saw it in order, to be honest.
0: So no, definitely not.
1: I
0: don't even think we were old enough to have seen them in order.
1: Yeah, the first one is, yeah. Definitely not.
0: Anyways, we will tell you more about what you can experience at the George Lucas Museum, as long as well as some of the strangest packaged foods of all time, strategies for dealing with an annoying seatmate on a plane. We have it all for you. So stick around. It's What's Cooking Today.

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0: Welcome back to the What's Cooking Today show. I'm your co-host, Madison Hernandez. We are the nation's food, wine, travel, health, wealth, and entertainment show. And if you're just joining us now, we are covering some news. We're talking about George Lucas's new Los Angeles Museum opening in Exposition Park. It's actually open now. And if you go, you can see full-size figures of Princess Leia, R2-D2, and C-3PO, along with other characters that are not Star Wars related, like Indiana Jones and the Cowardly Lion from The Wizard of Oz. This is a futuristic building the way they designed it. It sits on 13 acres of land with gardens, walking paths, and hundreds of new trees. There's also two movie theaters, a free public research library, a gift shop, and the rooftop Skywalker Grill, which, oh my gosh, my dad got us reservations to, and I cannot believe it. I think that's the one. I think he said it was the Skywalker Grill. Maybe it was one of the restaurants there, but he said that it was hard to get reservations in, and I think they're all booked up now. So, woo, I'm excited. They are serving some modern American cuisine with California-grown ingredients and sweeping views of Los Angeles. And even if you don't buy a museum ticket, the outdoor campus is open to the public. So this could be like a sweet, even if you're going on like a date with someone, that could be like a fun time.
1: Yeah, it seems like you can walk around and yeah, that's a good time.
0: Yeah, get your steps in at the George Lucas Museum.
1: Yeah, that's cool.
0: Yeah, so now we're also wanted to tell you about the strangest packaged foods of all time, because I know everyone's on the edge of their seat. When it comes to packaged food, we have seen some pretty nuclear foods, some pretty unusual ideas hitting store shelves. Like pickle pops. Yes, these are pickle flavored popsicles. Bob's Pickle Pops are basically frozen treats for people who really, really love pickles. Would you eat that?
1: Absolutely not.
0: I figured. No. I feel like I've learned your taste over the years.
1: There's no way.
0: Yeah, no way. And then there's the canned cheeseburger from Katadyn? I don't know that brand. Probably for good reason. It's a whole burger packaged in a can for a long-lasting portable meal. That sounds gnarly. Okay, would you eat that one?
1: I mean, I like burgers, but I don't know about it being in the can.
0: Yeah, like, does it come out, like, in SpongeBob? Like, the canned bread? Like, the canned loaf?
1: Do you heat it up?
0: Yeah, I know. I feel like there's a lot of questions when it comes to this. So
1: it's, like, cold?
0: How about... You're just like sitting at your desk eating a canned cheeseburger. Okay. How about diet chocolate fudge soda? Okay, let me guess. You're going to be a hard no on this.
1: Yeah, no.
0: You don't like chocolate.
1: I don't want want the chocolate, and I don't want it in a soda form.
0: Yeah, yeah. No, that sounds...
1: I just want soda then.
0: So Canfield's combined the flavors of chocolate and soda into one sweet fizzy drink that Sydney and I are not going to have ever. And if that's not strange enough, Rose has offered pork brains in milk gravy, which is definitely not your typical breakfast. And it is, surprisingly high in cholesterol, but maybe not surprising.
1: Yeah, it's not surprising.
0: That's like lowest on the list for me.
1: Yeah.
0: Yeah. No one's surprised. There are bacon flavored mints from A Counter Mints. Okay, would you have that one?
1: No, but I like bacon, but...
0: That seems like the most innoculous of all them. Yeah. Like, I think
1: That would be the one I would try out of all of them.
0: Yeah, like, it's one little mint, and then you're done, you know? And, okay, pickle pops, cheeseburgers in cans, chocolate soda, pork brains, bacon mints. Proof that when it comes to packaged foods, apparently there's no such thing as too weird. Now, here's some strategies. I fly a lot. So this is helpful for me because my husband is the one I sit next to, and actually I'm usually the one annoying him. So this is strategies for dealing with an annoying seatmate. Maybe it's just tips actually for me to stop being so annoying next to my husband. So if you're stuck next to an annoying seatmate on a flight, you're definitely not alone. And some travelers have reported some truly bizarre behavior from seatmates, like taking off their shoes, putting their bare feet on the seat or armrest, clipping their toenails, changing clothes in their seat, eating extremely smelly food, or talking nonstop to complete strangers, watching videos without headphones, or even falling asleep and leaning completely into the person next to them. Guilty, but it's my husband, so that's okay. There have also been stories of passengers treating the shared armrests like their personal property and even trying to open the window shade when the person next to them wanted it closed. So how do you keep your sanity while flying? First, avoid Avoid too much eye contact. This is like dealing with a primal animal. Avoid too much eye contact. A quick smile or nod is fine, but if you don't want to talk, you can, you know, avoid the conversation. You can maybe even put on your eye mask. Second, you can slightly turn away. Your body language does say a lot, and facing the aisle or window can signal that you'd rather maybe keep to yourself. I like to fall asleep, so, I mean, they'd be basically talking to a corpse. Third, keep a distraction handy. A book, a magazine, or your phone makes it clear that you are occupied. And the universal signal, close your eyes and lean back. Nothing says do not disturb like pretending to nap. Or you don't even have to pretend to nap. Just take a nap. And if they're still trying to chat, be polite but brief. A simple yes, no, or my favorite is just saying, hey, you know, I think I'm going to take a nap. Or I'd rather not talk. Maybe just tell your seatmate, I'm so tired. I got to take a nap. But nice talking to you. It usually does the trick. And I think that that's a nice way to handle it, right? Have you ever had to deal with that before?
1: No, I haven't had any annoying seatmates. I'm usually asleep, like you said, or I have headphones on. So
0: yeah, exactly.
1: But I don't move. I don't do anything. I rarely get up to use the restroom. Like,
0: yeah, I'm the same way. And I feel like, I mean, this does tell us how to deal with, like, if somebody's trying to talk to you too much. But I wonder, like, okay, some of these things, like clipping your toenails or taking their shoes off. For me, I mean, okay, I feel like I would make a great professional hall monitor. I would probably be the person that stands up, pretends to go to the bathroom, and talks to one of the flight attendants, like, hey, can you talk to this person at my seat? Because they're literally clipping their toenails into my soda.
1: Yeah.
0: That's horrifying. That's disgusting. So gross. All right, stick around. We have more for you. We have an interview, and we have some more news and a quick fun fact of the day. It's What's Cooking Today, the nation's food, wine, travel, health, wealth, and entertainment show, giving you all the weird news that you need and talking to some really great people. So stick around, and we'll have more up ahead.

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0: Welcome back to What's Cooking Today, the nation's food, wine, travel, health, wealth, and entertainment show. I'm your co-host, Madison Hernandez. Now, every day, custodial and facility maintenance professionals arrive before many of us to take care of the demanding work that keeps schools, hospitals, airports, workplaces, and entertainment venues and other shared spaces clean and running smoothly. And here to help recognize these professionals is Robert Posthauer, president of commercial segment of the New L Brands. As part of National Custodian Day on October 2nd, Rubbermaid Commercial Products is continuing its Behind the Scenes of Clean initiative, giving recognition to all the work that is done outside the spotlight. Welcome, Robert, to the show.
1: Thank you very much for having me, Madison.
0: Yeah, so good to have you on. Now, tell us, why is it so important to recognize these unsung heroes?
1: You said it well in your opening, but they have an enormous impact on our day-to-day lives, and we don't even realize it sometimes. So cleaning professionals, custodians, as you know, are they're the first to arrive at work, and they're often the last to leave work. And magically, when we get to our office or our cube, the trash cans are empty, the break rooms are clean, the bathrooms restocked, the floors are clean, and it's this group of folks that gets it done every single day. And it just they make our lives more productive and also safer at the same time.
0: Yeah, it reminds me of how sometimes, like, one of the people in the house that's responsible for, like, cleaning the dishes or taking out the trash or replacing the toilet paper, the other people in the house kind of feel like, is it a fairy that does that? You know, like the toilet paper fairy comes and fills the roles. But no, it's actually like there's somebody behind it doing these things to keep the household running or to keep schools running and you know, other public spaces. So tell us about Behind the Scenes of Clean. I want to know about the campaign, and then how has it been received from people?
1: Yeah, thanks for asking. It's been really well received. So our employees really have rallied behind this. We started this initiative in 2022, so this is now our fifth year. I'm in Charlotte, North Carolina, so we started this regionally to support Atlanta and Columbia, South Carolina, and then expanded quickly to the U.S., expanded there to North America. And this year, I'm happy to say that it's a global event, and we're going to recognize and celebrate over 2,000 custodians worldwide. So it's a pretty cool event. We think there's 2.5 million custodians in the U.S. alone, so we're scratching the surface, but it's a great event. And the event itself is centered around National Custodian Day. A lot of folks don't really realize that that exists, but it's this Friday, October 2nd, National Custodian Day. So we center everything around that. And Behind the Scenes of Clean for us is it's an opportunity to truly put down the selling decks and just thank these heroes and at their workplace by honoring them by serving them breakfast, lunch, dinner, at their time. So oftentimes it's midnight or 2 o'clock in the morning. It's just a chance to say thank you for the work that they do.
0: Okay, so is it kind of like a conference? Like all of, like you said, it was about, what was it, 2,000 of these custodial workers are able to come together. And what do you do at this event? You're honoring them, you're providing them with food. Can you tell us more?
1: That's what we do. That we just, it's an opportunity to get them together and slow down and just appreciate their work by honoring them and serving them a meal. And it's great. It's been well received. The participants have come up to us and say thank you very much because our work sometimes goes unvalued, and that's what this event does. It's an opportunity to highlight the important work they do every day.
0: Yeah, absolutely. So if you're joining us right now, we are talking with Robert Posthauer. He's the president of commercial segment of New L Brands. And we are talking about Custodian Day, which is coming up on October 2nd. And if you could, can you tell us, like, what are some of the things that you have found that help custodians do their work more effectively?
1: Madison, probably sounds pretty intuitive, but celebrate them like a team member. You know, first and foremost, most importantly, just recognizing their work and letting them know that it matters and it's material to what they do every single day. So that's the most important thing. And also a Rubbermaid commercial, we offer a lot of different products like boot trash cans and decorative refuse that you might see in an office building. We have commercial cleaning products like mops and mop buckets and microfiber. We have material handling cleaning and housekeeping carts. So we try to innovate products by watching custodians work and listening to their needs. Their needs change just like ours do on a regular basis. Year over year, their needs change. And so we try to innovate our products to make their daily lives more productive and safer at the same time.
0: Yeah, I mean, we should definitely be celebrating our custodians and the people that keep... 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
0: 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And we are going to be back with more on What's Cooking Today. Thank you so much to Robert Posthauer.

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0: Welcome back to the What's Cooking Today show, the nation's food, wine, travel, health, wealth, and entertainment show. I'm your co-host, Madison Hernandez, along with Sydney Hubbard, pressing all the buttons. And before we wrap things up today, it's time for our fact of the day, a quick little story or trivia, something interesting that you can take with you, maybe impress your family and friends with your great knowledge. Now, why do onions make you cry? You can chop an onion for just a few seconds and then suddenly your eyes are watering, your nose is running, and you're wondering why dinner prep has turned into an emotional experience. But there's actually some pretty fascinating chemistry behind those tears. So when you cut into an onion, you're breaking open its cells. It's releasing enzymes and sulfur-containing compounds that normally stay separated inside the onion, and once those compounds mix, they create a volatile chemical called sinpropanethyl S oxide. I did take chemistry and I did really well, but this is insane. Propanethyl. Oh, that's not too hard. Sinpropanethyl oxide.
1: Yeah, there you
0: okay.
1: go.
0: Okay. Moving on, this is where your eyes come in. Nailed that. The chemical escapes into the air and reaches the surface of your eyes. It irritates the nerves there, and your eyes respond by producing tears to dilute and wash away the irritant. So in other words, your tears are basically your eyes' built-in defense system. But here is an even more little interesting tidbit. The onion isn't actually trying to make you cry. The chemical reaction is part of the onion's natural defense mechanism. When the onion cells are damaged, like when you're chopping it, the reaction produces a compound that can discourage animals and insects from eating the plant. So while you're standing there chopping onions for your pasta, the onion is essentially telling you to back off. And different onions can make you cry more than others. It does sound like the onion is trying to make you cry. It's like, hey, don't eat this. Don't eat this plant. Do you ever, like, do you cook a lot?
1: Yeah. Not a lot. I need to cook more, but I cook. Yeah, I chop onions.
0: Yeah.
1: I like onions. Yeah.
0: There's all these different little tricks that you can.
1: I've seen, like, the goggles or whatever.
0: Yeah, the goggles. Maybe, like, pinch your nose and then, those little things you can put on your nose to pinch it.
1: The little clip.
0: Yeah. Clip your nose and wear goggles. Or, you know, my husband said if you... Hey, I think you got this trick from someone at work where it's like you put like a wet paper towel next to you or something, or you like light a match in the general vicinity. But I have not found that any of those tricks have helped me personally. Some other things you can try is chilling an onion before cutting it, which can slow down the chemical reactions, which can also reduce the amount of irritating compound that actually goes into the air. You can cut the onion with a sharp knife because it causes less crushing and damage to the cells. There's also like the trick of cutting onions near running water. But at the end of the day, sometimes here's the trick that helps me best. I just hold my breath. And I cut as much as I can of the onion, and then I walk away from the area where the onion smell is. I take some more deep breaths, and then I hold my breath, and I go back over to my onion. And that has been the only thing that allows me to keep chopping. So next time you're chopping an onion and suddenly start crying, remember, you know, you're just experiencing a little bit of chemistry. And that is your fact of the day. For more food, wine, travel, health, wealth, and entertainment, you can visit whatscookingtoday.com. 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Say CRN, and the app is automatically downloaded to your device. For Sydney Hubbard, for Courtney Cadera, Mike Horn, I'm Madison Hernandez. Thank you for listening. Have a great day, and we will see you next time. Until then, eat well, everybody.

0: Foundations of Freedom, a look at America's founding principles and the leaders who shaped our nation.
1: Ronald Reagan understood that freedom sometimes requires more than quiet diplomacy. It requires moral clarity. On June 12, 1987, standing before the Brandenburg Gate in a divided Berlin, Reagan issued a direct challenge to Soviet leader Mikhail Gorbachev. "Mr. Gorbachev, tear down this wall." The Berlin Wall was more than concrete and barbed wire. It represented a system that restricted movement, divided families, and denied millions the freedoms Americans often take for granted. Reagan refused to treat that division as permanent. He understood that free nations must be willing to identify the difference between liberty and oppression, and have the courage to say so. 2 years later, the Berlin Wall fell. Freedom survives when people refuse to accept tyranny as inevitable. So when freedom is challenged today, will we have the courage to defend it with the same clarity?
2: 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The Answer.
3: Breaking news this hour at Town Hall. I'm Bob Agnew in Washington. A prominent left-wing streamer is warning Texas Democrat James Tallarico to stay aligned with progressive activists if he wants to win a U.S. Senate seat. Here's correspondent Ken Lorman.
4: At a University of Texas event, Hassan Piker said activists helped Tallarico gain political power and should remind him that if elected, quote, he's got to play ball. The remarks raise questions about whether Tallarico could govern as the more moderate candidate he claims to be on the campaign trail or face pressure from the party's progressive wing. Tallarico's campaign had not responded to a request for comment. Ken Lorman reporting.
3: Mental health experts say they're seeing a troubling trend, an increase in the number of people struggling with financial stress and mental depression related to online gambling platforms. Liz Ward is with Penn State Health Advancement and says more people are becoming addicted.
5: We're definitely seeing a lot of depression coming back into the mental health piece with this addiction. A lot of guilt, a lot of shame, kind of a higher risk of suicidal ideation and thoughts as well.
3: Dallas, Austin, and San Antonio under the threat of flash flooding. Parts of the Midwest, Ohio Valley, and Northeast could see rain as a massive front slowly pushes to the east today. The White House is announcing Europe will release diesel reserves. More on that from correspondent Richard Boyd in this report.
6: President Trump says an agreement has been struck with Europe to release a massive amount of diesel oil reserves. This comes as prices for diesel have recently surged. AAA reports Friday's national average for a gallon of diesel is $6.37. The president said the process of releasing the diesel reserves will begin immediately. The Russia-Ukraine war, as well as the war in Iran, have put pressure on the world's diesel supply. Richard Boyd reporting.
3: More of these stories at townhall.com.
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9: 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I'm Ken Anderson, along with George Allman and John Clements, and we'll be here for the next hour talking to you about all kinds of stuff going on in your yard and garden. 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Good morning, guys.
10: Good morning.
11: Good morning.
9: Things are starting to cool off.
10: Thank God.
9: Weather-wise, finally.
10: It was brutal.
9: That was bad.
11: It was hot. And you guys know I do like the heat, but my plants don't. So I'm looking forward to the for the coolness as well, just for the amount of water and time that is being spent on plants.
9: Yes. I totally agree. I got my latest water bill the other day, and I was not happy with it. But
11: are you stopping taking showers for a while?
9: No. It's, yeah. It is what it is.
11: It is.
9: I probably will go out and take a look though. And, I could, well, as weather's cooling off, I can start dialing back, some of the irrigation. So it's not running as much as it was.
11: Right.
9: But yeah, you just,
11: it's part of living here.
9: It's It's part of the tax of living in Southern California.
11: Indeed.
10: Well, that hot spell was so rough on plants, though. I lost a really nice Grevillea white wings, which is a very hard to get one. And it was doing fine. And then that hot spell hit and it turned brown and was done. And I lost a leucospermum, a couple other things. It was also a combination of heat and humidity. For a lot of the Australian things, they don't like that humidity with the high heat.
9: I was going to say, because the heat shouldn't have been I wouldn't have thought the heat would have been a problem for those.
10: But. No, but I think it was the combination. But plants will also just adapt over time. Like that, you can go out to Borrego, and there's plenty of grapefruit trees and orange trees and things. Because they've adapted.
9: Yeah.
10: But when our trees are used to kind of this benign, gentle climate and we get days of 103.
11: With humidity.
10: With humidity. Right. I lost half my oranges on the navel tree. They split open. Right? It's a rough time.
11: I think we mentioned this last week on the air. I lost a couple of proteas. Pink ice and one or other. They just shriveled up and died.
10: Yeah.
9: Oh, that reminds me. I only have two proteas in the backyard. One of them is a pincushion. Nothing affects that. That thing just grows like crazy all the time. But there's a king protea next to it that was much smaller. I haven't looked at it recently.
11: I'll have to go and see
9: if it's still alive. Yeah.
10: Is your leucospermum a high gold by chance?
9: I don't know which one it is.
10: Clear yellow?
9: Yeah.
10: That's the easiest one to grow.
9: Yeah.
10: I always say if people don't have luck, get a high gold.
9: I can't believe how well it's done. And we get hundreds of flowers off of it every year. It really, really does. Really does. And I don't do anything to it. I mean, it's stuck off in the back corner by the pool and it just sits there and grows and blooms. Mm. I hope I never have to take it out because it's really, big.
11: Very, very easy to do.
9: Yeah. So we do have classes today in San Diego. Let's see if I can read my writing.
11: If not, I can read.
9: Oh, save water, grow dragon fruit. And who's teaching that class, George?
11: Aaron Ridley.
9: Alan Ridley.
11: Yes.
9: He's been on the show, has he not?
11: No,
9: he is not.
11: Aaron Dubin, another dragon fruit grower. And supplier. They're both suppliers for the nurseries.
9: Hmm. Yeah. So if you want to learn how to grow dragon fruit, that's going to be at 9 o'clock in the San Diego store. At 9:30 in Poway, it's going to be soil microbes with Joe Zentinelli from SoCal Bioamendments. And we had him on the show
11: just last week.
9: So you can check that out as well.
10: That was going to be at
9: 9:30.
11: It was interesting.
9: Very interesting. Yeah,
11: with his, it was like we talked jokingly Disneyland where you went, you know, from the littlest thing and made your way out in space.
10: Journey through inner space.
11: Yeah. Yep.
9: Yeah. Right. Probably the best ride at Disneyland that isn't there anymore. in other news, you can probably expect citrus prices to go up a little bit. As they have not already. But one of our big suppliers got sucked into the quarantine and they are out of the citrus business for at least the next year and a half.
10: Oh, wow.
9: So we'll see
11: if those economic classes in college with the supply and demand charts are going to come into play here.
9: It may very well, and it will be interesting to see what happens long term with them because they were pretty specialty grower, and I don't know that what they were growing other than citrus is going to carry them through this time period. So.
10: Wow.
9: We shall see. But we found that out last week. So we'll see what happens.
10: That's confirmed.
9: Huh? Yeah. That drops us down to how many suppliers? Two citrus suppliers.
10: Oh, my. Yeah.
9: I mean, not that we had a lot to begin with. I mean, we went from three to two, but that's still a 30% cut.
11: Well, that's in the recent years. There were more suppliers several years.
9: There were, but I had talked to you know, who used to grow really, really nice citrus was as they do everything was Monrovia.
11: Yes.
10: Oh, sure.
9: And they were one of the few nurseries that actually grew true dwarf citrus that was grafted onto flying dragon rootstock. But they they stopped growing it, and basically because of the quarantine and all of the hoops that you have to jump through to be able to grow citrus and market it in California. And I was talking to my rep, this was a while ago, talking to our sales rep about it. And he said, yeah, he said, we're never growing citrus again. He said, it's just not going to happen. So,
10: you know, it's a good word to pass on to our listeners too, that it's incumbent upon everybody that has citrus, because I don't want to do without citrus. Homegrown citrus is just so much a part of Southern California life. And I couldn't do without my limes and lemons and oranges, tangerines. But take care of them, because I think one of the real big issues is people don't take care of them. They don't water them. They let them decline. It's like ringing a dinner bell for every pest in town. If it's on the decline and it's not thriving, they're under stress. Bugs know, they can smell them, and they're on it. And so if you aren't going to grow them well, cut them down and just be done with it, because it affects everybody.
11: Yeah, that's been our mantra for years here, because I agree with you. I mean, one of the nice things about living in Southern California is our winter fruit, which is all those orange things out there.
10: Yeah.
11: And it's wonderful.
9: Yeah. And you know, the thing that's driving the quarantine is not commercial citrus growers.
10: Oh, right.
9: It's backyard homeowners and or backyard growers and people that are not grows that are not in production. As a matter of fact, I had my 45th class reunion on Saturday last week, and one of my classmates is Jerome Staley from Staley Farms. And he and I were talking, we hadn't seen each other in several years. Actually, the last time I had seen him was when we went to a farm to table dinner that they had out at Staley Ranch up in Fallbrook, which was an outstanding event. But we were talking about just the state of citrus groves and everything that's going on. And when you go up to Rancho Santa Fe, and Melanie and I were just up there a couple of weekends ago, I was taking her around and showing her some of our old clients and some of the properties that we had worked on up there over the years. As you're heading out, you go through Rancho Santa Fe, and as you're heading out Del Dios Highway, when you get to Camino del Norte and you turn west on the Camino del Norte, there's a property that's on the corner there.
10: On the corner, yep.
9: And it's a slope that goes up, and there's a beautiful house at the top. And when I was
10: in the stables, and there's
9: stables and a pond and an artificial river that runs through it.
10: Yeah.
9: And when I was in high school and college, the whole front of that property was this magnificent lemon orchard.
10: It was gorgeous.
9: It was probably one of the prettiest properties in Rancho Santa Fe. And that orchard is dead.
10: Yeah, it is.
9: It is completely dead.
11: Dead and gone, or dead and it
9: dead
11: needs to be
9: and
11: taken
9: still
11: down.
9: There.
10: And a lot of it's still there.
9: A lot of it's still there. Down. Yeah.
11: Yep.
9: It's just tragic to see it. It was literally one of the prettiest properties
10: in all
9: of Rancho Santa Fe. It was absolutely stunning. And then there's another one. If you go out Via de la Valle and you go to El Camino Real Dog Legs, it comes up from the south, and then you go a little bit farther east on Via de la Valle, and then El Camino picks up again on the left hand side, and you drive up El Camino, and I can't remember the name of the street that it. You get to the top of the hill, and then there's a street. Well, it's what Loma Santa Fe becomes.
10: Oh yeah.
9: As you're going into
10: Las Flores, maybe
9: I can't remember. Yeah. But right on the corner there was another house on the southwest corner of that intersection that was surrounded by a spectacular citrus orchard. I don't know what they were growing in there again.
10: Yeah.
9: It's 99% dead.
10: That's sad.
9: It's really, really sad. And that was, you know, that was kind of what founded all of Rancho Santa Fe. You know, when the railroad came in, and because it was the Santa Fe Railroad that was behind Rancho Santa Fe, the development of Rancho Santa Fe, their whole thing was you sell these parcels off get people to plant citrus orchards on it. Mm-hmm. And then they have to get the citrus out of there. So right. they're going to contract with the railroad to mm-hmm. to move it. And mm-hmm. it was a great idea. But unfortunately, it's a lot of that work that was done and the background behind it is just gone.
10: They're all dying. They can't do it.
9: Yeah. They just can't do it anymore.
10: Some of them becoming agave now also. They're going to do tequila.
9: Unless they change the rules, I don't think you can technically call it tequila unless it's distilled down in Jalisco or wherever.
11: But we're losing our citrus for HLB.
10: But isn't agave helping
11: have the snout nose weevil?
10: Agave snout weevil.
11: That's also a problem. So, I mean, there's always something that's lingering.
9: Always something going on. You're listening to Garden Talk here on KCBQ and KPRZ. I'm Ken Anderson along with George Allman and John Clements. We need to take a break, but we're going to be back with more right after this.
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8: 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Here's your hosts, Ken Anderson, George Allman, and John Clements.
9: And we're back with more Garden Talk here at KCBQ and KPRZ. I'm Ken Anderson along with George Allman, John Clements. We were talking about the agave
11: weevil.
9: Agave weevil. When we went to the break, and for those of you that are so inclined, we actually have a guest next week, Dr. Eric Middleton from the UCIPM program.
11: Yeah, University of California, yeah. Cooperative Extension and IPM. Yeah.
9: Yeah. He's going to be here and we can talk to him about the snout weevil.
11: Among a lot of other pests.
9: Yes. Among myriad pests.
10: There are a lot of pests.
9: A lot of stuff.
11: And that's not even us. Not even excluding us.
10: There's a

0: somewhat of a knee-jerk reaction and not.
1: Well, I think we've really all agreed to that in mm-hmm. some degree. And sure. we've actually had guests on that have said that in different ways as well. I mean, yes, if you have trees that are and shrubs that are completely neglected, like you were just talking about the citrus mm-hmm. in Rancho Santa Fe, if they're dead sticks, they're going to be a fire hazard.
0: Yeah.
1: But a well-watered, ligustrum, soaking wet, that's got nice lush greens, mm-hmm. leaves probably will prevent embers from touching the house.
2: Yeah, probably. Yeah.
0: But, you know. A coiled hose next to your house? Really?
2: Isn't that ridiculous? It's and people have vinyl fencing all over the place now, which isn't any better than wood. And we just replaced gates on the side of the house. So two steel gates and then just a little bit of steel fencing to go from the house to the existing fence. $5,000.
0: It's a lot of money. Yeah.
2: Just for gates.
0: We had to do that too. And my neighbor was actually the one that implemented the whole thing, because we have a wooden fence between our house, but the fence was from her house to the fence, I think was like 4 feet 9 inches. Mm. And so she went through and got bids to replace the fence, and she wanted to replace it with steel fencing, and it was astronomical, the cost of the fencing. And I went out and measured my yard, and I was well over 6 feet from mm-hmm. the fence to my house. And I just said, you know, I said, I don't need the steel fence. I said, I'm well within the zoning. So I said, you know, where you're talking about putting the steel fence in, I said, that's just a planter on my side. I said, tell the fence company to kick the fence over into my yard like 3 inches mm-hmm. and get you the 5 feet that you need. Mm-hmm. And then we can put a wooden fence in. Mm-hmm. And so that's what we did. But I mean, mm-hmm. that's how crazy this is.
1: Right.
0: And on the opposite side of my house with my other neighbor, I was pretty much in the clear until you actually got to the house. And then the chimney that's in that front room pushes too close. So we did end up having to put in a section. That fence was the original fence from when we all bought the houses, and it was falling down. It absolutely needed to be replaced, but we ended up having to put steel fence. We didn't have to, but we put steel fencing in up until it cleared. Their side was completely clear all the way mm-hmm. through. But because of that stupid chimney on the side of my house, it pushed it out. So we ended up doing a run of steel fence just to clear that. And then it's wood after that. But
1: you know, all of the junk, not emails, the junk mail that you get every, mm-hmm. instead of just letters. Nowadays, we get all those junk flyers. Mm-hmm. They're in one of the home repair or home design catalogs. There's a company that's doing Zone Zero. That's all they're doing for Southern California or main Poway.
0: Yeah, it's
1: good. They're going to go out and they'll show you how they're going to take your plants out, put in low water things, and turn it into a Zone Zero safe.
0: It's going. That's going to be a thing.
1: Yeah, mm-hmm.
0: yeah. They're somebody's going to. That's going to. It's going to create its own. It's going to create its own industry.
1: It's going to be a whole new market.
0: Mm-hmm. Yes. Yeah.
1: And I'm sure you may be seeing that, John, with where you're working, right?
2: Yeah. Absolutely, we are. Yeah. And I think so much of it is knee-jerk, and it's probably going to be unnecessary. Plus, not everybody is really in harm's way when it comes to fire. I mean, sure, like Los Angeles, that was a completely anomalous thing, I think. But, you know, to get to the point where people are gutting all the plants next to their homes, I think it's sad, actually.
1: Yeah.
2: Because, you know, it takes years to grow them and they look good. And then suddenly it'll just be this barren wasteland all the way around our homes. I'm sad about it.
0: Yeah. It's disappointing. And, you know, and it's interesting when I think back of going out into the field and all the fire damage consultations that we did and you look at just almost randomness of what happened and what burned. There was on the south side of Pomerado Road, there's a street, it's called Winding Ridge, and it's right mm-hmm. it's right along the edge of the edge of Miramar, mm-hmm. On the east side. And there was this

0: huge house, and it was on a corner lot, and had a big circular driveway that went up through the house, and the house was completely, and it was not surrounded by a lot of, you know, big overgrown landscaping or anything. It was a beautiful house, nicely landscaped. The house basically burnt to the ground, but in the backyard, they had a giant redwood kids play structure with canvas tops on it and everything. That was completely unharmed.
1: Wow.
0: That survived without any damage at all. But the house was basically gone.
1: Wow.
0: So, you know, it's like my friend that was the chief of the fire department up in Santa Lena. When I called him up, he came down to help fight the fires. And I called him up after the fires, and I asked him, I said, you know, people are asking what they can do, you know, when something like this happened, or to prevent something like this from happening, or to help protect their house. And he said, you know what they can do? He said, they can get out.
2: there's
0: nothing. He said, when you have a fire like that, he said, there is nothing you can do that's going to save you. He said, if it's going to jump a 10 foot or a 10 lane freeway, he said, there's really nothing that you can do. And I tend to agree with him. I mean, and he owned a nursery up in Santa Lena. So it was a volunteer fire department. Mm-hmm. So, it's going to be interesting to see what happens, but yeah, I'm hoping cooler heads will prevail.
2: In time, I think perhaps.
0: Yeah, yep. Possibly.
2: Mm-hmm. But that's, you know, that might be within the, you know, our state leadership, government, local, but the insurance companies may still have a role to play in that beyond what what our city folks say.
0: Well, so you know,
2: if they come out and say, you know what, we went over a little zealous there. Maybe we'll just back off a little bit. But the insurance companies may say, we don't want that tree or shrub.
0: See, that's the thing that kind of bugs me about the insurance industry, and I'm not bashing the insurance industry, but yeah, you got hit hard. A couple of, in San Diego, you got hit hard with two fires that were relatively close to each other. There's no question about that. But how much money did you make before the fires? Right. Isn't that the way insurance works?
1: Mm-hmm.
0: You pay your money and you take your chances. Mm-hmm. So I don't know. The whole thing is an unfortunate situation. But but on the other hand, we haven't had a major. I mean, knock on wood, we have not had a conflagration like the Witch Creek fire or the Cedar fire over 20 years.
2: When we had our Cal Fire captain on and others, I think there's a bigger push to be much more aggressive in the response.
0: There definitely seems to be.
2: You saw that with the PQ fire several weeks back.
0: Yeah, that Sereno Valley fire, man, they called out assets for that. Like. Right. I have never seen before.
2: And so, I think you're going to see more of that here.
0: And that makes more sense it's expensive in the short run, but in the big picture, it's a lot cheaper than the alternative.
2: Mm-hmm. Right.
0: Yeah, that is for sure. So speaking of which, we have a list of some low flammability fire resistant. I will never say anything. A plant is going to be fireproof. I just don't think
2: some of
0: that
2: our
0: exists.
2: Metal plants that we sell, the decorative.
0: Yeah. Well, the steel ones. Yeah. The steel ones, the artificial plants are fire resistant. One of the ones on the top of this list is California lilac, which is Ceanothus.
2: You have some hesitation.
0: I have
2: some
0: hesitation in that because there's a lot of Ceanothus all over the backcountry and
1: burns pretty good.
0: I think it burned fairly well.
2: Well, here's a question because I don't have any Ceanothus and I don't grow it. Although we're talking about putting some in, can it take? I don't think it can take water, right? In the summer, or does it
1: really doesn't like summer water?
2: So in the summer when it's hot and dry, it's going to be hot and dry.
1: Sure.
0: Yeah.
1: Well, and Ceanothus. I think they're beautiful, and especially up by Lake Hodges when you see them in bloom in spring. I think they're really tough to grow, though, and I lose half of all of them I put in.
0: Yeah.
1: I just think they're tricky.
0: Yeah, it's one that I've never really tried growing it, but there's a lot of different varieties out there now too.
1: Yeah.
0: You know, it used to just be the Ceanothus griseus horizontalis, mm-hmm. but now there's tons of different varieties out there. We've got some other plants to talk about as well. You're listening to Garden Talk here on KCBQ and KPRZ. I'm Ken Anderson along with John Clements. We're going to take a break and we'll be back with more right after this.
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3: Welcome back to Garden Talk by Walter Anderson Nursery. 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
0: And we're back with more Garden Talk here on KCBQ and KPRZ. I'm Ken Anderson along with George Allman and John Clements. We've been talking about Zone Zero and some fire-resistant or low flammability plants. We started off the conversation with Ceanothus and some of our insights into that particular plant. Another one that's on that list is coral bells or heuchras. I would say that's probably a pretty fire resistant plant, but it's not much of a plant. It doesn't get very big.
2: And it doesn't do well in full sun.
0: No, not at all.
2: So it's going to have to be a spot where you've got some shade.
0: Prefers a shady location, which is probably going to be cooler and moister than other locations.
2: Is it a dry? I don't grow that either, John. Is that a dry shade plant, or will it?
0: I think they like a little moisture.
1: Okay. Yeah. I think if it's too dry, they aren't happy.
2: And then they're not a very good fire wise plant.
1: This is true.
0: Yeah. Yeah. Next one on the list here is ice plant. That's one up for debate. The plant itself, I don't think burns, but it's the dead undergrowth.
2: I think if we were to go back to some older shows, we would have had a discussion about this being not a fire.
0: Not technically wise plant a real
2: because
0: good
2: of all
0: plant.
2: That debris underneath.
0: Yeah, it's the detritus that's underneath it that can smolder and burn. Although I've never seen it in a raging fire, but it can have some issues.
1: But also, depending on which, Lampranthus versus Delasperma, those are, I would say, pretty drought tolerant and retain moisture without the thatch. But it's the Capibrotus, Capibrotus edulis, the Hottentot fig.
0: Oh, yeah.
1: That is
0: the freeway.
1: The freeway
0: ice plant.
1: That one is really, really flammable, and it does build up a lot of nasty duff underneath everything. So. Mm-hmm.
0: Toyon.
2: I like Toyon.
0: And I do too.
2: And we're actually getting ready to put some of them on our property as a screen.
0: Yeah. I just don't know. It doesn't strike me as being incredibly fire retardant, but maybe fire resistant, maybe, but it, as far as native plants are concerned, that is one of my favorites.
1: It's
0: absolutely beautiful plant. And with the red berries on it, it looks like a holly almost.
2: I've trimmed one at our old home as a tree, just a single tree. It's beautiful, big head on top. You know, it's gorgeous.
0: Yeah, that's a really nice plant.
2: And the birds love them.
0: Mm-hmm. Bush poppy, Dendromacon rigida, nice plant.
1: Great plant.
0: Yeah,
1: very expensive to get it.
0: Very expensive, very hard to find. Yeah, I mean, there's just not a lot of them out there. But it's a neat plant. Really, really nice plant. Aloe. Well, yeah, pretty much anything. Aloes, agaves, those kinds of things. They're not going
1: to
0: burn.
1: Be interesting to see what happens now with the aloe thrip, because there are whole stands of aloe arborescence all over town. I mean, in parts of Fairbanks Ranch now, Rancho Santa Fe, Encinitas, I'm seeing whole stands 20 feet, 3 feet across where it's dead as a doornail now.
0: Really?
1: Yeah. The aloe thrip. It is wiping them out. And so it'll be interesting to see what happens with that, with a lot of built up dead foliage, whether that's going to, I don't know whether
0: that's
1: probably
0: that
1: burns
0: not good.
1: Probably not good.
0: Yeah.
1: And I am finding, fighting it, that spinosad is working fairly effectively, but repeated applications. But
0: thrips are, it's a chewing insect, a rasping insect. So I could see where that would make sense.
1: But just be prepared to see aloe all over town.
0: Well, I don't know that I've actually come across it yet. I haven't seen anybody bring it in. What's the telltale sign that you've got the aloe thrip on it?
1: It turns black and almost like it's had, if you're familiar with grease mites on agave, it looks a bit like that. Dark spots, and then the leaves dry up, and then it dies all the way up into the crown, up into the apical meristem.
0: Wow.
1: And it's devastating. Really, really bad.
0: Well, there was a...
1: But it's only on aloe arborescens and arborescens hybrids, and I think maybe aloe vera might be susceptible too, but the tree aloes, not so much. The smaller aloes like Roycoppy and things like that don't seem to get it.
0: There was another insect that was going after aloes was it a mite that would cause
1: the aloe cancer, the aloe mites.
0: Yeah, where it would cause the horrible nodules and
1: disfiguring
0: growth to it. That was a mite though, I think.
1: That is a mite.
0: The aloe mite.
2: You know, we mentioned Toyon before. There is a Toyon thrip as well that causes problems. Just everything has a pest.
0: Sooner or later. Yeah. Catalina cherry or Prunus lionii.
1: Those are nice.
0: That's a pretty tree.
2: It's gorgeous. It's really low water. I mean, no water. When it blooms, it's got a little fragrance, and boy, does it bring in bees. Tons of bees.
0: Does it.
2: Yeah, it's gorgeous.
0: Yeah, that's an underutilized plant, I would say. My neighbor has one in her yard, and it's a very nice looking plant. I'm kind of surprised that it's not more
2: widely planted.
0: Not more widely planted. It really isn't. To kind of build on that list, here's a list of some California natives that you can consider as well. One of my favorite, another one of my favorite natives, California poppy, which is available in all kinds of different colors now, rather than just orange.
2: Yeah.
0: But I remember, oh gosh, I guess it was probably, was it about 10 years ago where they had that just incredible bloom, and it was up somewhere around, I want to say up around Menifee. I think there's a poppy reserve up there.
1: And then also toward Antelope Valley, there's some very nice stands up through there.
0: Yeah. Just spectacular. Yeah.
2: On this side of the grapevine going up.
1: Mm-hmm. We're almost to the time of year too, that most people think about, again, we're always behind the curve. They think about planting that when it's all in bloom and looking good. But I usually, end up putting it into the landscape about November. Mm-hmm. I mix it with sand and a little bit of steer manure and put the seed in and just broadcast it. You really want to get it in just before the rains hit. And so be thinking about that. And also you can get it at a real bargain price in the Stover large packets of seeds. It's a bargain.
0: Yeah, we sell it in a big plastic container. Yep. Yeah. I should probably go and throw a bunch of that in the backyard.
2: So the same people that do this in June are the people that put their pumpkin seeds in September.
1: Yeah, you know, March, April, May, you're thinking that would look neat to have some poppies there. Well, do it in November. That's what you want to be doing.
0: Pretty much any of the wildflowers.
1: Sure.
0: The fall is when you're going to want to put, if you want to put wildflower seed out, you need to do it in the fall.
1: Yeah.
0: Ceanothus is on that list as well, and there is a ton of Ceanothus, whether you want ground cover or you want an actual tree.
2: Mm-hmm. And everything in between.
0: And everything in between. There's a lot of them, a lot of different ones out there. It's not kind of the same thing with manzanitas.
1: Sure.
0: They're everything from just from a ground cover to a tree. You can find it.
1: Do you guys have a favorite manzanita?
0: I don't think I do. I think they're all pretty neat. The ground cover ones, I think, are really neat. That's a really interesting plant.
2: Maybe we should. I mean, they're deer resistant.
1: They are.
2: Yeah. So maybe
0: you should put in a manzanita garden instead of a rose garden.
2: Get rid of that rose garden. Yeah. Sorry, Capri. We're putting manzanita in.
1: Oh man, yeah. It is pretty, and especially the ones with the really dark stems in a native landscape. I think they are so pretty.
2: The only one that's popping in my head is Dr. Hurd.
1: Well, that's an upright, pretty tall. That'll get real big.
0: Yeah. We saw one. We talked about this earlier in the season on the show. But there was one up at there's some up around the observatory in Palomar that are probably close to 30 feet tall.
1: Wow,
0: they're huge. White sage, Salvia appiana.
2: I like that.
0: That's I think that's a really pretty. Really pretty landscape plant. If you want that kind of white foliage to it, I think it's much prettier than Dusty Miller myself.
1: And
0: it does get bigger.
2: It breaks so easily though. You walk two feet past it and make a breeze, it's going to break and fall apart. Yeah.
0: And if your house is infested with evil spirits, you have a smudging your house out. So Toyon, we already talked about. That's a great plant, really pretty plant. Deer grass, Muhlenbergia regens. I should be familiar with it, but I'm drawing a blank on it right now.
1: Very pretty pink. What would it be on a grass? Inflorescence in the fall.
0: Oh, okay.
1: Waves in the breeze. Very pretty.
0: Okay. Yeah, that's a nice one.
1: It's shocking to think of it being fire retardant or resistant, though. It looks like it would be.
2: Well, this one's not fire retardant. We're on a different list.
0: This is just native.
1: Gotcha.
2: Right.
0: And then the last one on the list is Matilaha poppy.
1: Oh, that's a gorgeous thing.
0: I think that's another one of my favorite.
2: It is favorite gorgeous, natives. But it will become your yard if you're not cautious.
1: Yeah.
2: It just spreads and spreads and spreads if you're successful in getting it to take.
1: Right.
2: Right. They're a little difficult to get started.
0: Well, they have extremely sensitive root systems on them. As a matter of fact, if you're gonna grow Matilaha poppies, when you take it out of the container, be very, very careful not to disturb the root ball as little as you possibly can. Mm-hmm. And once you put it in the ground, that better be where you want it, because you're never going to be able to move it. Mm-hmm. I had one growing in a container one time when I lived in Claremont, and it had sent a root down out of the container into the ground, and I pulled it up and planted it, and just pulling that the root portion that was in the ground and not in the container, that killed it. But it is one of it's one of the toughest, most resilient plants that you can plant. After the Witch Creek fire, on the back nine of the Vineyard Golf Course in Escondido, there was a house had a huge row of Motilahaw poppies planted in the backyard, and the fire wiped them out. I mean, they were easily 8 to 10 feet tall. Fire wiped them out, burnt them completely to the ground. And by the time I got out there to do the survey, to do the landscape survey for them, they were already starting to come back from the ground. But there was nothing left of the original plants. Yeah, it's
1: gorgeous. It's a tough one. Very fragrant too. I have never noticed that.
2: I didn't notice that either.
1: Oh, they smell so good. You got to be careful. There's so many bees in them, but it's such an intoxicating scent. I'll get my nose up in there, and I'm just very mindful of the bees, but it really smells good.
0: I am going to have to check that out. You're listening to Garden Talk here on KCBQ and KPRZ. I'm Ken Anderson along with George Allman, John Clements. We're going to take a break, but we'll be back with more right after this.
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0: And we're back with more Garden Talk here on KCBQ and KPRZ. I'm Ken Anderson along with George Allman and John Clements. Don't forget, we have classes today in San Diego at 9 o'clock. 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So if you want to learn how to grow your own dragon fruit, you can check out the class in San Diego. And if you want to learn about all the stuff that's in your soil, you can come up to Poway at 9:30. Either way, try to get there a little bit early, get a good parking space, and grab your seat. Classes tend to be pretty popular. There's a new law taking effect January 1st. And that is going throughout the state. It is going to ban turf in commercial and public spaces unless it is watered with recycled water.
2: And unless it's a play field, like a sports, right?
0: A sport,
2: high schools or local parks.
0: Yeah,
2: like
0: I think they would right. have. They would have right. have to make an exception there. And I noticed all the way through, all the way up the hill from Pomerado. On Scripps Valley Parkway, all the grass is gone, mm-hmm. and in the center divide, and they've replaced it with what appears to be somewhat drought tolerant stuff. We'll see what happens. But I don't understand why grass has gotten such a bad rap. Mm. I mean, yes, it takes water, but everything takes some water to really survive and do well. So
1: it also cleans the air very efficiently.
0: It's a plant. Yeah. It reduces your it reduces the temperature.
2: Absolutely. They're putting rocks in everywhere. to replace lawns and medians that had plants in them. They're putting just rock, and it's going to be like Phoenix, where it just becomes a big island of heat that doesn't cool off at night from all the radiant.
0: Yeah. See, and you know, I look at it as like, okay, well, you're going to take out the lawn, but if you want something green up there, well, you could just go and plant moneywort. It's going to do the same. It's going to be the same thing. You're going to have to go through and water it. But why is grass itself become such a bugaboo? I don't understand it. It is what it is. So if you're looking to replace some turf with some water wise plants, here's a few things that you can take a look at. Well, this is an interesting list. Blue fescue. Well, that's a grass. So
1: that is a grass.
0: It's maybe a little bit less water needy than some, but
1: and it's a very difficult to grow grass, in my opinion. I've never had
0: good luck with it.
2: And it's not fun to do somersaults on with the kids.
1: This is true.
2: It's not as much fun. Yeah. But I think one of the other things that makes people a little resistant to lawns is the care, in addition to the water. You know, you've got to fertilize a lot more. You are spraying pesticides or fungicides and such to keep it at its best. And so some people are shying away from that aspect of it, I think.
0: From a maintenance standpoint, yes, I would give you that. But just
2: there's nothing better to run your feet through when you're having a barbecue.
0: Yeah, no, that is absolutely
1: true. Well, a lot of people are putting in Curapia now, and that is okay. You don't have to mow it, which is nice.
2: You do if you don't want the bees.
1: Well, but yeah, if the bees are terrible, though. Right. I mean, it's beautiful in flower. It looks great. It's sort of a lawn substitute, so you don't have to mow, but it's about the same amount of water, in my opinion. But thousands and thousands of bees. You're not going to have a picnic on that, that's for sure.
0: Yeah.
1: But Thomas
2: Sowell? Dr. Thomas Sowell. There are no solutions, only trade-offs.
1: Trade-offs. Right? This is really true.
0: Yeah. We still sell it, but I don't think we sell as much of it as we used to. But white clover, people would overseed their lawns with white clover. And there again, it turns your lawn green. It doesn't look like a grass, and it does have flowers on it, which is going to attract bees, which that's not something you want to be stomping around on. But this is kind of an interesting one. I don't know why it would be a turf replacement, but California fuchsia. I mean, it's drought tolerant, but I don't know that I would replace a lawn with it.
1: No. And it looks terrific as an accent, a little here and there, but as a monoculture, I don't think that would be good at all.
0: Yeah. Prostrate rosemary. Yeah. But there again, it's a trade-off.
2: And it's not a lawn substitute. It's 18 inches tall. I mean,
0: it can get tall. Yeah. Yeah.
2: And it's a great habitat to keep your snakes that you're trying to avoid.
0: Yeah.
1: There you go.
0: Yeah. Santa Barbara daisy, Erigeron.
1: They're pretty.
0: It's okay.
2: But they're pretty mounding. I mean, that's a shrub.
0: Yeah. Mm-hmm. Yeah. I wouldn't call it a lawn replacement. That's for sure.
2: Yeah. I'm skeptical of the title of this as a replacement.
0: Yeah. Yeah. It's not a great title. Lantana. There again.
1: I'm trying so hard because I had a very wonderful listener that I used the, shall we just say the H word that I dislike intensely some plants and, but Lantana is one I dislike very intensely. I do not like the fragrance.
2: You're getting text from my wife, John.
1: Does she like that one too?
0: The fragrance on it.
1: Makes me nauseous.
2: It's canyon-esque. It's chaparral-esque. I like that scent. Yeah.
0: Yeah. And then, let's see if I would think I would just prefer a salvia. I want something with a fragrance to it. I'd prefer something like a salvia.
2: Yeah.
1: Now that's bee bliss. Yeah. Sage would be a nice one as a low growing ground cover, and that smells terrific.
0: There is a very low growing sage. I can't remember which one it is, but it's a ground cover sage that only gets about 6 or 8 inches tall. But it gets really big. I ended up having to take. I put some in the backyard and I ended up taking it out because it just got spread. It got way too out of control. And then yarrow, Achillea. That's there again, not a not a turf replacement, but it's a nice drought tolerant plant.
2: I view this list as here are some plants that you can put where your lawn used to be, so you'll have some green.
0: Yeah, but you're not going to be able to play on it.
2: You're not going
0: to
2: use it as a turf in any way. Sure.
0: No, but you know, if you're looking for something to replace a lawn and still have a similar design aesthetic to it, like I had mentioned, a moneywort is. I think that's an outstanding ground cover. Mm-hmm. It does not get very tall. It's very rich green looking. Has beautiful yellow flower on it. It's it's a really, really nice ground cover. I think that's a very underutilized ground cover in San Diego.
2: I would suggest Ruchia.
1: Well, you know,
2: Carpet of Stars
1: Ruchia is it's very drought tolerant. It's pretty tight as it grows. So after having experienced it now for a couple of years in clients' yards, it tends to mound up.
2: It will mound in spots.
1: And you have to kind of deal with those mounds to try and get them low.
2: But it's not something that happens every 3 weeks.
1: No.
2: We're talking over a couple of years of work.
1: Maybe a year in, you're going to have to thin those out. But the big problem that I'm finding is places in San Diego that had dichondra years ago, it's like there's a seed bank of this dichondra that's there. So we have this Ruchia lawn, for lack of a better word, where now dichondra is coming up through the Ruchia.
2: Interesting, yeah.
1: And now how do you treat, and you can't hand pull every leaf of dichondra. So, you know, really what you end up doing, herbicide with a tiny paintbrush.
0: Oh, just go out and spot treat it.
2: Oh, goodness.
1: What a nightmare.
0: You know, it's funny. The last commercial grower of dichondra that I know of on a large scale was Southland Sod Farms, and they quit growing it, I think, pre-COVID. So it's been close to 10 years since it's been available on the market. But I swear it pops up all over the place
1: forever.
0: Yeah. Once you have it, in a grass lawn, it's relatively easy to control if you want to. It is a broadleaf plant, so you can spray a broadleaf herbicide on it, and it will take care of it. But you know that is probably as far as lawns are concerned. Dichondra is probably my all-time favorite. It was
1: beautiful in the day.
0: It's the perfect mid-century modern ground cover. And
2: water-wise, it's good. Mm-hmm. Oh, wait.
0: No, it's not water-wise.
1: Not water-wise.
0: Not water-wise. And
1: not herbicide-free. Remember Dalpon in the can? We used Dalpon on it.
0: Yeah, and it gets flea beetle and fungus can attack. It has its downside, but when Monuron was still on the market, that was the key to keeping it clean and weed free. And there was a customer of ours in Point Loma. God, I wish I could remember where his house was, but I remember I made a delivery to his house. He had it, and this was long after Monuron was taken off the market, and he had just this absolutely beautiful dichondra front lawn. And I remember I had made the delivery, and when I got back to the nursery, I told my dad, I said, you need to go see this guy's lawn. And so my dad drove out there and I guess the guy was outside of his house. So my dad stopped and was talking to him. And he said, this is just absolutely stunning. He said, what's your secret to it? And he said, every morning, I get up every morning, I pour myself a cup of coffee, and I come out and I walk the entire lawn. And if there's a weed, I pull it. Mm. And that was how he maintained it. He just did it every morning. He would go out and pull weeds out of the
2: dichondra. This was a retired man, I presume.
0: That's what I'm assuming. Yeah. Yes. Yeah. Cause it is a lot of work, but man, there is nothing like it when it's grown, and it's grown beautifully. And like I've said before, my dad's uncle used to have a sod farm, and he grew dichondra, and to stand in the middle of 2 acres of dichondra that's just absolutely perfect with no weeds and no bare spots was something to see. It was absolutely, absolutely beautiful.
1: But, and we'll never see those days ever again.
0: No, it's not coming back. Not we may never see lawn again either.
1: Yeah, this is true.
0: The way things are going.
2: Sadly.
0: Yeah. You've been listening to Garden Talk here on KCBQ and KPRZ. I'm Ken Anderson along with George Allman and John Clements. We'll be back next week with another hour of Garden Talk and our special guest, Dr. Eric Middleton from the UC Cooperative Extension is going to be here as well, talking about all kinds of bugs in your yard. So have a great weekend, everybody. We'll see you next week.
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10: Breaking news this hour at Town Hall. I'm Bob Agnew in Washington. Reports say the fly-by co-pilot accused of stabbing the captain of a passenger jet mid-flight was previously banned from flying over fears he had adopted radical ideology. Here's reporter Liz Warner.
11: The pilot was grounded by Oman Air in 2024 after the airline found out he had been visiting radical Islamic websites and he was assigned to a desk job. The reports indicate officials are now investigating how the Omani national was cleared to be in the cockpit of a Fly Dubai plane headed for Israel. Passengers and crew were able to subdue the suspect before the plane carrying 174 people landed safely in Saudi Arabia. In New York, I'm Liz Warner.
10: The U.S. has announced it seized two ships carrying fuel to Cuba. We get more of that from correspondent Ken Lorby.
12: The Coast Guard says they were illegally carrying hundreds of thousands of gallons of diesel fuel to the island nation. This comes as the U.S. continues to block oil shipments to Cuba and has imposed sanctions on the country. Fuel shortages on the island have led to power blackouts, impacting lighting, refrigeration, and water supply. Ken Lorman reporting.
10: A new report is pointing to failures during the deadly Eaton and Palisades fires in Southern California. The report was issued by the Fire Safety Research Institute, and it cited the LA Times in some of its reporting. Wall Street closed higher on Friday after a weaker than expected jobs report.
13: Stocks rose after the Labor Department said the economy added just 29,000 jobs in September, which raised hopes the Federal Reserve will hold interest rates steady this month. Tech stocks added lift to the market with NVIDIA and AMD hitting all-time highs. At the closing bell, the Dow Jones Industrial Average gained 250 points to 51,176. The S&P 500 rose 56 points to 77,22. The NASDAQ climbed 319 points to 27,190. I'm Levon Putney.
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16: All right, folks, happy Saturday. Motoring along. Brendan's looking good. He's not sick anymore. He'll be a little more spiffy today.
17: Yeah, I might have a couple coughs here and there, so I'll turn down my mic when that happens. Did I say cops? I said coughs.
16: I'm hoping the cops aren't coming to get you during the show. Did you speed over here or something?
17: As far as I know of, no. Other people have been driving crazy this week. That's
16: driving
17: for sure.
16: Your hoopty like a madman.
17: Yeah, their tin Lizzie or whatever. Yeah. Jeez Louise. Like, guys, calm down. You'll make it to your spot just fine. Just go the speed limit, for goodness sakes.
16: Yep. Definitely go the speed limit. All good. Nobody's going to speed limit out there. No. By the way, if you go the speed limit, you're going to get run off the road here in San Diego,
17: it's
16: probably.
17: Ridiculous.
16: It's ridiculous. People honking at you and stuff.
17: No, luckily not that. Just they get really close when they're coming back into your lane again. I'm not saying they're cutting you off per se, but it's still like give some room, and even then, slow down a bit, please. Jeez Louise.
16: Yes, please slow down. That is a good tip. Let's use that as our safety tip for this week. Take your foot off the gas just a little bit.
17: You get to save some fuel because it's like $6.20 for fuel.
16: Holy smoking tomatoes.
17: Something like that. It's some average like that. It's ridiculous how much gas is right now. We talked about it last week, I think, and I think it's gone up another 5 cents in just 1 week.
16: Very true. Probably has, without question. Hey, I did get a question from a listener. It said, I have a question for the show. Plenty of people drive a lot less than they used to. Maybe 5,000 miles a year. I don't think that's true. Do you know anybody here in Southern California drives 5,000 miles a year?
17: Maybe
16: your grandma.
17: First, if you're having a collector car, obviously, yes. That one I know for sure.
16: Well, on the yes. But that's not your normal driver.
17: No, of course not.
16: So if you have a collector car, I guess I could do a tip for you as far as that goes. But that's not mostly for the general public.
17: Correct. Cars are
16: not collector cars, most of them. So, yes, us that have cars like Mustangs, 67 Mustangs, things like that, yeah, we don't drive them a whole lot. So that would fall into that plan. Most folks, though, here in Southern California drive 15 to 20,000 miles a year. That's typical mileage. How many miles a year do you put on? Do you know, Brendan?
17: Oh, gosh. No, not off the top of my head. If I had to guess 10,000, maybe 12,000.
16: I bet you put more than that on.
17: You think so?
16: Yeah. Don't you live out in East County?
17: I do.
16: And you transfer over here twice a week.
17: Uh-huh.
16: You have to.
17: Yes.
16: So,
17: but that's with that's an Elantra, to be fair. So I'm thinking of like per car. We don't drive very far. We always stay within the Santee area. So we don't really
16: travel. You work in the Santee area during the week too?
17: Mm-hmm.
16: Oh, gotcha.
17: So my distance from my apartment to my work is 2 miles. That's it.
16: And your wife works in the same place.
17: Correct.
16: Right?
17: And hers is double the amount of traveling 4 miles. So we are very local.
16: She works for the same company, but not at the same place.
17: No, not the same place.
16: Gotcha. Yeah. Yeah, that's probably a good idea. Mm-hmm. Yeah, that'd be fun to work with your wife, wouldn't it?
17: the way I tell people is that she's not only my boss at work, but also in life.
16: In life? Hopefully she's listening.
17: Hopefully.
16: With little Russie.
17: Yeah.
16: Was little Russie up this morning when you left?
17: No, he was asleep. Oh. And get this, he was asleep in his bed still. Because all this time when he was sick, he caught pneumonia too, unfortunately.
16: Oh, man.
17: But we went to the doctor's office yesterday. She checked him out and she said, he's cured. No more pneumonia. He's back to normal. In fact, you can get off the inhalers now. He's breathing on his own perfectly fine. So he's great.
16: Well, I think he was always breathing on his own.
17: Yeah, but it was very raspy.
16: Yeah, correct. Well, you said he's breathing on his own now. That's like taking somebody off of a ventilator or something.
17: I apologize for that. Yeah.
16: We don't think little Russie was not on a ventilator.
17: Yeah. Sorry about that. He's been having a little fits of trying to get up in the middle of the night and stuff like that. I can't sleep, and so trying to put him back to sleep has just been really rough. But last night he slept all by himself again, and it was fantastic. So good job, Russell, if you're listening.
16: And yeah, you're, keep sleeping, little guy.
17: Wait, in your own bed.
16: Yeah, exactly.
17: Don't come into my bed, please. I'm done.
16: I had my son live with me from the time he was two. I had custody of him, and he was always a great sleeper, though. He'd go to bed. Man, he would sleep all the way until like 6 o'clock in the morning. Like, he'd go to bed at 9, sleep till 6.
17: Good.
16: Yeah. Yeah. And now he's an adult. I think he sleeps a lot, too. Anyway, I don't know. He has his own house, so I don't know how he sleeps now, to be honest with you. But all good stuff as far as that goes. And we got all the way from how many miles you drive to how little Rusty was doing. So good stuff.
17: Like I said, I want to say it's 12,000. I'm very certain. Gotcha. But I will look back on my speedometer at the end of the year and let you know for sure what it was, because I write it down each time too. So
16: the question was, when fluid intervals say X miles or X months, which comes first? Well, you know what? So let's take this into effect here. If you don't drive the miles, then it's the months. And I'll tell you why. Because short trips and very low mileage is tough on oils as far as that goes. You get a lot of condensation in them. As far as that goes, because you're not fully warming the motor up all the time. So at minimum, we tell folks, if you're running full synthetic, at minimum, if you drive 5,000 miles a year, you want to, at minimum, have the oil service changed, good inspection put on the vehicle once a year, at minimum. So, you know, some folks will say 6 months, but, you know, it just depends. If you drive that vehicle... Yeah, broken up as far as over the year, you know, very small, then 6 months is not a bad idea. I'm just telling you, because what happens to the oil is the contaminants that get it in the breakdown on it. So if you want to keep it clean and good, do that. At longest I'd run it is a year as far as that goes. Now, as far as, you know, talking different fluids, coolants and that, I tell you what, Peak has some of the best coolants out there without question. So, but I would definitely still, I recommend, I mean, the quality of their coolant is amazing, but I recommend 3 years or 50,000 miles, even for extended life. They say their coolants go way further. I'm sure they do. I'm just proactive on this. In every vehicle I own, I tend to drive 400,000 miles. So we do a little bit of servicing a little earlier sometimes on that. I want to take care of my vehicle and I want it to extend its life. So, that's what I do. You know, everybody gets to make their own decision as far as that goes. I would say if coolant's 3 years, 50,000 miles for me. But when you do it, use Peak because it's good stuff. Anyway, there's the answer to the listener on your fluids. Other fluids, keep a good look at, you know, power steering, 2 years, 24, things like that. So all good stuff. So what are we discussing today, Brendan?
17: That's why I was going to get
16: vehicle,
17: up on my...
16: Vehicle recalls and TSBs.
17: Oh, what do these that's mean right. to yes. you?
16: Mm-hmm, mm-hmm. What do they mean to that. You, Brendan?
17: Well, they mean that I get a free fix-up right
16: that's
17: away.
16: That's not true. Not oh, for all okay. that. Okay. Sorry. See what you just did?
17: Now I got everyone excited for no reason. Repair.
16: TSBs and technical service bulletins are not free to you. That's information for the tech fixing. Recalls... That's your free one there, buddy. That's remember your recall for your keys?
17: That's and you right. I still haven't done it yet. Yeah.
16: Because it scared you, didn't it?
17: No, well, the fact that you were just mentioning it's just a screw and it's going to stick out of my pocket the entire time when I'm going around, that's their way of fixing it. So gotcha. I didn't think it was just necessary, really.
16: Yeah, yeah.
17: But recalls happen all the time. I'm talking like every single week. I'm surprised... I haven't brought up vehicle recalls in quite a while because they have been happening as of late for sure. Like I saw this week that Ford recalled some of their trucks mm-hmm. for the rear view camera situation.
16: Gotcha. Mm-hmm.
17: Here, like this one. 2026 Ford F-250s, F-350s, 450s, and 550s. Have all been recalled because they said it is a headlight defect issue, which reduces the driver's visibility driving, they said. Another one here is 500,000 Broncos from Ford are getting recalled because of worn engine bay wiring that could short circuit and spark a fire. So,
16: gotcha.
17: But again, these recalls happen so many times. Cadillac is recalling 30,000. Is that right? Yeah, 30,000 of their electric vehicles, specifically the Optiq. And that is for 2025 to 2027 models because a power window problem could cause someone to get pinched on the passenger side window, it says.
16: Say that again one more time.
17: Sure. So nearly 30,000 Cadillac Optiq electric vehicles are getting recalled. They're from the 2025 to 2027 models because a power window problem that can cause someone to get pinched on the passenger side window.
16: On the passenger side window, huh?
17: That's correct.
16: Hmm. Well, you should get that recall done.
17: Yes.
16: What that means is the window don't stop. You know, so like you put your hand in those windows now, they come up and they bump against it and they'll go back down, right? Yeah. Or stop.
17: Mm-hmm.
16: Well, there must be a glitch in that thing. It just keeps going. So if you had your head in there, it might catch your neck.
17: Mm-hmm.
16: Don't try it, Brendan. Don't try it.
17: I thought I could get some compensation. I got injured and I need cash now.
16: You got injured and need cash now. Yeah. Some good stuff there. No injuries for you.
17: Thank you.
16: Yeah, do not do that.
17: Over 2.8 Audi and Volkswagen vehicles got recalled worldwide. This is because of a faulty screw connection on the steering gear. That's another example of a recall that's happened this week.
16: Well, you don't want that. Then all of a sudden you go to turn a corner and the steering wheel just spins and you go straight. Mm-hmm. Terrible stuff. No, recalls are important things, and they're most of them are safety recalls. So if you get a recall, make sure and get that vehicle in and get it taken care of, because we don't want that to affect you in any way, to be honest with you. And some of them are minor. Some of them are more major. Like, we had recalls back in the day for Fords the brake switch would catch on fire, as far as that goes, inside with these vehicles. And it had to do with the ABS. And so there was a brake switch that would short out and melt down and catch on fire. So what they did was that recall was to put a fusible link in. So if they did short out, that the link itself would melt and prevent a fire. So anyway, all right, folks, you're listening to Auto Talk Radio on The Answer San Diego, 1170 and 96.1 FM in North County. We'll be right back after these messages.

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1: 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And to say that there's going to be now seven heaven is all I got to say.
0: Mm-hmm. There is. There's about to be seven. Then there'll be eight. Then there'll be nine.
1: And then 100 million. No, just joking.
0: Well, I don't think that.
1: No. I just joking with you.
0: But yeah, we. 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We're growing and bringing amazing auto repair and service to folks all over San Diego County. That's my goal.
1: Awesome.
0: Yeah.
1: Awesome.
0: So there you go. How do you like that stuff? How do you like those car bearings?
1: I like them a lot.
0: How do you like those tires? Anyway. 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All there for your listening needs. But this morning, if you want to talk to us, give us a call at 1-888-344-1170, or you can shoot me an email at autotalk@westautomotivegroup.com. Here for your listening pleasure, right, Brendan?
1: That's right. In fact, Steve, our usual listener, emailed us just now. I don't know if you happened to see that. He is one of those people that drives less than 5,000 miles a year,
0: okay.
1: He says. Yep. Specifically, he says he cycles 6,000 to 7,000 miles, but drives 25,000 to 3,000 miles per year. He says specifically.
0: He does a lot of bike rides, I know.
1: It's true, yeah. One issue is that the cost per mile I pay for insurance and vehicle registration is extreme, far in excess of $1 per mile, he says.
0: There you go.
1: So that definitely is one thing that does constitute people from driving is, again, some insurances make you pay how many miles have you driven the car. For that matter.
0: Yeah, most of them, though, like AAA does, that gives you the mileage, but most of them, if you're under 15,000 miles, yes. That's all they have is under 15,000 miles.
1: I have USAA, and that's what they do exactly for me, 15,000 or less.
0: Or like my Mustang, you cover it with insurance on as far as vintage insurance, which is for it doesn't get driven much. So the insurance isn't too bad on it, you know, as far as that goes. But it has to be garaged, and that stuff spends most of the time in its garage, which it does, you know, as far as that goes. So things like that save you a lot of money, too. So anyway, just one of those things. Good stuff. All right. 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So maintaining your vehicle has never been more important. 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
1: Absolutely. Just a quick reminder to never open the cap when it's hot, by the way.
0: Yeah, that's what I said. Make sure engine's cool in there when the statement. So okay, yeah, you were right.
1: I must have missed that. I literally just put on the headphone when I...
0: Best thing we do is remove the drain plug, get your container catching it all situated, and then take the radiator cap off and let its air go in the top, and the fluid will start to flow out very, very nicely from the drain plug then. Yes. So good stuff, though, as far as that goes. We want to keep your car working well, for sure. So, let's see. We're talking about recalls, TSBs, technical service bulletins, and all kinds of fun stuff, huh?
1: Today. We also got phone calls ready to go to.
0: We do. Let's grab Gary in Alpine, see what he's got going on. Good morning, Gary. How are you?
2: Hey, Brian. Good morning. My daughter's 2013 Volkswagen Tiguan, which you guys have done a lot of work on, over $5,000. It's been very good to us and helped us out. She just called me this morning and said, AAA just went to... She had to call AAA, and he said it's the timing belt.
0: Uh-oh.
2: And in one of your diagnoses, you had stated that there were cracks in the timing belt, so I've been dreading this phone call. Is this machine worth trying to fix, or how expensive is a timing belt going to be? Any ballpark figure you can help me with at all?
0: Yeah, I'd really have to look it up as far as that goes, because there's so many different, as far as this goes. Yeah. And here, Gary, this is what I, no offense against AAA, and AAA is great, but tow truck driver, he's a tow truck driver. So we call that side of the road diagnosis, and I try to stay away from it. And I'm not saying he's not right. He could be, I really should get it in, and we need to get a look at it.
2: I had you guys diagnose it professionally initially. Yeah, go ahead.
0: Yeah, but get it in, get it looked at, and then we can put together an estimate. And at that time, then obviously we can make a determination depending on what it is and what it looks like to if the vehicle's actually worth fixing, you know, as far as that goes.
2: Yeah.
0: Well,
2: the problem is, Your guys have told me, don't put any more money in this car, Gary.
0: Oh.
2: But the problem is, she's making payments on the car, and her husband and her are separated right now, and she's trying to make it, and she's making payments on this car. It's just a...
0: Well, I can tell you this, Gary. If it's a timing belt, and if it's a non-interference engine, then yeah, it'll be worth fixing. If it's a timing belt, it broke and it bent valves, then we're going to have to come up with a different direction.
2: Yeah,
0: I don't think this is an interference engine in this Volkswagen, though, but I'd have to, that's one of those things, again, we have to look it all up and stuff. So, but then again, if it's not a timing belt and it's something else, it could be a minor repair. So I don't know. Yeah, it's just not starting, I presume. Is that what's wrong?
2: Well, she got it started. She got a few feet down the road at Wendy's there on Spring, and it died. She called AAA, and I was going to have it towed back to my daughter's house where she's living with it now.
0: Okay.
2: So,
0: yeah.
2: So have it towed in Monday and get a check on it.
0: Yeah, let's get it looked at. Let's find out what's wrong. Because let's keep our fingers crossed that maybe it's not that.
2: Amen. Amen to that. You guys have been good so far, so I'll give it another shot.
0: We'll get you figured out, and from there we can all have a discussion and figure out what's best for your daughter, the car, and everybody.
2: I'll get that towed in money to your shop there at Elkhorn.
0: Sounds great, Gary. Happy to take care of you.
2: Thanks.
0: Have a safe weekend, my friend. Thank you for the call.
2: You guys too. Okay.
0: Okay.
2: Bye-bye.
0: Great question, though. You break a timing belt, some cars become very expensive as far as that goes. Other cars, I mean, there's plenty of non-interference motors out there where we can just go ahead and put a timing belt on her and she can truck back down the road. So, which may be worth it. So this is actually one of those scenarios where I say diagnosed properly is really important, because we don't throw parts at the car. Because if we know it's a timing belt and we know it's a non-interference motor, then we'd recommend to go ahead and spend the time to put a timing belt on it. If it is a a timing belt and it is an interference motor, we can usually figure out did we bend any valves or not. So, you know, and if we did, then we need to reevaluate because the car probably wouldn't be worth putting a motor in as far as that goes. So, and those are the decisions we try to help along with at the West Automotive with folks. And we're more than honest when it comes to, hey, this car may not be worth putting a motor in, you know. We're also very careful about this because some old cars, you might have some attachment to them for some reason, a family member, something like that, as far as that goes, owned it and gave it to you or something. So that's a discussion. That's why I always say get it diagnosed properly. We can make an educated decision on with you, help you make an educated decision on whether the vehicle is worth it or not worth it for sure. So anyway, just some great stuff as far as that goes. Staying on top of things is very, very, very important. And helping folks make decisions on vehicles, you know, what is a good, worth spending money on and what's not as far as that goes. But if you keep your vehicle in good working order, you can get a lot of life out of it and prevent some of these major repairs. So as far as that goes, anyway, all right, don't let your vehicle fail emissions. 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Brendan's not paying attention to me, so I guess we're not going to take our last break as far as that goes. You're not paying attention, are you?
1: Sorry, we've been getting phone calls up the wazoo all of a sudden here, so I do apologize.
0: Are they waiting to talk?
1: Yeah, one of them is waiting. No, one of them's waiting to talk. The other one, I'm going to be passing off a question in your chat box on the bottom right-hand corner here shortly.
0: Okay, so. You got it. Well, we're going to take our last break here real quick. So 1-888-344-1170. 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We'll be right back after these messages.

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5: Foundations of Freedom, a look at America's founding principles and the leaders who shaped our nation.
6: Ronald Reagan understood that freedom sometimes requires more than quiet diplomacy. It requires moral clarity. On June 12, 1987, standing before the Brandenburg Gate in a divided Berlin, Reagan issued a direct challenge to Soviet leader Mikhail Gorbachev. "Mr. Gorbachev, tear down this wall." The Berlin Wall was more than concrete and barbed wire. It represented a system that restricted movement, divided families, and denied millions the freedoms Americans often take for granted. Reagan refused to treat that division as permanent. He understood that free nations must be willing to identify the difference between liberty and oppression, and have the courage to say so. 2 years later, the Berlin Wall fell. Freedom survives when people refuse to accept tyranny as inevitable. So when freedom is challenged today, will we have the courage to defend it with the same clarity?
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9: All right, friends, welcome back. You don't know how properly that segment for Dave is labeled.
10: Are you talking about the yak?
9: Yak.
10: Just yakking off.
9: Dave's always yakking, that's for sure. We love Dave. He's a great guy. He always brings cars by the shop, and I see him all the time. So
10: you sometimes get
9: I've
10: jealous
9: known him for like 30 years, man. I've known him for so long.
10: He sometimes brings in those luxury cars, and man, oh man, I know how much you get, like those Aston Martins sometimes from time to time.
9: Nice, woo! Man. Can't believe they let him drive that stuff. They must have a heck of an insurance policy on him.
10: Right?
9: Yeah, you'd think, huh? Have you seen him drive?
10: I remember he, very early on when Tesla first launched, he was allowed to drive one of the first Tesla models.
9: Mm-hmm.
10: But during that time, another journalist was driving a Tesla somewhere else, like from the other side of the country,
9: uh-huh.
10: got into a wreck, absolutely totaled the Tesla. And from that point on, Tesla said, all right, journalists are no longer allowed to drive our cars.
9: Oh, really?
10: Yeah.
9: They're not allowed to drive them anymore?
10: Yeah.
9: Oh, interesting. A lot of times cars that Dave gets, though, are direct from a dealer in town that want him to drive the car, and then he talks about
10: exactly,
9: it.
10: Exactly, exactly.
9: As far as that goes, and then refers people to them, you know, like Austin Martin of San Diego, et cetera.
10: Something like that, yeah.
9: Yeah, it's all good stuff. Yeah.
10: What was that? There was an electric vehicle he got recently, too. They had their own shop. I think, were they from China? But they were making a mark, and now I haven't heard back from them in such a long time. But they had their own dealership.
9: I think we kicked them out of the country.
10: No, but they had their own dealership here in Kearney.
9: Oh, they did?
10: Yeah.
9: What was the name of the car?
10: I had to look it up again.
9: There's a funny name of a car that I believe you're talking about. They used to have billboards there in Kearney Mesa. There's a billboard right above, just a little bit east of the shop there. You can see it in the parking lot.
10: And
9: there's always all kinds of different things.
10: I think I might be thinking of that. Oh, VinFast. VinFast.
9: Yeah, that's a Chinese vehicle.
10: Yeah, yeah. He was driving them for, man, it seemed like every 2 months.
9: Let
10: he was
9: that
10: driving
9: thing download them. Your phone, and then the Chinese government has all the information out of your phone.
10: But now, yeah, I don't see him anymore. He's not driving them, and B, I just don't see VinFast.
9: Does it say they're out of business?
10: No, they're still open here, so it's a surprise.
9: No,
10: my favorite part is Khan. Was really helpful and made us love this new electric car. Of course, the person's name was Khan, when
9: and by the way, I can't I'm not saying that they're stealing your information if you drive one of those cars. I was just kidding about that. So, well, I'm going to get some hate mail, I'm sure, in a minute. And that's what happened. So I'm retracting that statement as of now, so that we don't get yelled at. Yes, you know, as far as that goes. But doesn't it make you wonder about your data and stuff? All cars.
10: Of course.
9: Especially like a rental car.
10: Yes.
9: I don't, if I connect my phone to it, I make sure and remove my phone from it.
10: Yes, thank you.
9: So that the next person doesn't have like Brian's phone. I don't know
10: who Kimberly's
9: phone.
10: iPhone is otherwise.
9: But it keeps showing up, doesn't it? Who's Kimberly? Yeah, that's some crazy stuff. Yeah, especially if you're a dude and you have your own car and all of a sudden there's somebody else's iPhone attached to it, you might get yourself in trouble. Yeah, that's not good.
10: So who's Stacy, Brendan? Yeah. I can explain.
9: I gave Stacy a ride. Why is her phone connected to your car, Brendan? One of those things. So, yeah. Technology these days can surely put you places and put you in the wrong place.
10: No kidding.
9: Yeah, for sure. All right. It's same. All right. 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Oil filter housings are all plastic. 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
10: I got an Interstate battery.
9: They've been a partner of Auto Talk Radio for a long time. They're awesome. Yes, you do have an Interstate battery,
10: it's
9: my
10: awesome.
9: Friend.
10: Awesome. I can agree. Go get an Interstate battery in your car now. Absolutely.
9: Brendan feels a surge of power all the time.
10: That's right.
9: Yay. Anyway, all good stuff as far as that goes. Okay, we're talking about all kinds of different things here and TSBs and technical service bulletins and that. But let's see what Mike's got going on. Hey, Mike, what's happening?
4: Hey, Brian, what's going on, man?
9: Not much. Hey, when...
4: It's kind of hot out that way.
9: Yeah, what weekend is the hill climbs there?
4: Second week in October.
9: Okay, yeah. Coming up here. So next weekend, huh?
4: Coming up. Yep.
9: There you go. So yeah, no.
4: We got good weather.
9: It's on my feed of all my social media. So, and I think that's because me and you texted about it. And then all of a sudden, I'm like, all right.
4: Isn't that spooky? That's spooky as hell.
9: Yeah, well, I was invited to it also through there from my niece and nephew. They always go out. My older brother used to always go out to that every year too. He lives in Florida now, but that's a great thing. The Ohio Hill Climbs are something else. It's great party and good stuff to see.
4: I mean, just people watching alone is worth admission.
9: Yeah.
4: I mean, rolling down the hill with a gallon jug of beer, just craziness, man. Yeah, it's nuts. But you see all kinds of bikes from all over. I mean, it's pretty unique, yeah. Mm-hmm, mm-hmm. Hey, I got a quick question, man. I got a 76 Cadillac Eldorado.
9: Ooh, old school.
4: Almost before my time. And then also a 69 Bonneville. He just bought these historical classic deals. And he wants me to go through them. Where would you start? I mean, obviously it's got a million miles on them. Where would you go? I mean, would you start off with the compression test?
9: Do they run?
4: I mean, I know the general stuff. Oh, yeah.
9: They run?
4: Good, actually. Yeah. And he wants me to do a training service on them. I'm like, I don't know if I want to do that. It's an Eldorado front-wheel drive. Real nice convertible.
9: Yeah.
4: But
9: yeah.
4: I don't know what, obviously the tune-up stuff, plugs, wires, cap, rotor, but the carburetor I wouldn't even touch. I don't know who does those in town.
9: Probably got a quadrajet on it anyway.
4: Yeah, I believe it does. Where would you go from? I mean, just from start, like,
9: Bobby, if it's running good, as far as that, we do a full vehicle inspection on it, check the brakes, all that fluids, everything, look at all that stuff, right. Determine what to service. Right. But, I mean, I would do a tune-up on it. It's probably due for that. Yeah. And you know, I don't know that I'd worry about doing a compression test or leak down if it's running just fine and not misfiring. Take a good look at the plugs when you pull them out. If you see one that's got, you know, a lot of oil burning or something like that, then you might want to do a leak down as far as that goes. But if the plugs all look like they're just normal wear and tear, worn out, and there's no oil tracking, or, you know, the other thing that'll show you is the car running lean or not. You know, does it look normal? Is it good? If they're good, I wouldn't worry about it. And yeah, and if they're good, looking good, and there's no carburetor issues, I wouldn't touch that carburetor either, except to put a fuel filter in her. But remember, when you put the fuel filter in that thing, the fuel filter on that thing is a big nut that's on the front of the carburetor.
4: Right.
9: Be very careful not to strip those threads, man. I've seen that happen a million times in my life. So
4: yeah.
9: But that
4: aluminum, I guess, is pot.
9: Well, pot metal or. I don't know what it is. Yeah, aluminum. Let's just call it aluminum.
4: Yeah.
9: It'd actually be better if it was aluminum. I don't think it's aluminum. It's some very light metal that they use, as far as that goes. Lightweight. But
4: and be careful on that.
9: Yep. And you know what? Right, it wouldn't be a bad idea to as far as run an induction on this thing, and, you know, just to remove carbon from the valves and all that stuff. And I would actually do that before I replace the plugs on it. So just get
4: really?
9: Oh yeah, that way, because you don't want to run an induction cleaner through the new spark plug. So
4: that's
9: what I would do. But if it's running good, man, it's what I would do as far as that. And get good fuel in it, and tell him to, if he's going to leave it parked a lot, to keep stabilizer in the fuel.
4: Gotcha. Yeah, good idea. I didn't think about that. Yeah. All right. Yeah, I just didn't know what to start off with. You know, obviously the tune-up stuff, but how to go about the car.
9: Yeah. The car looks beautiful, though, right?
4: Yeah, I sent you pictures of it. Did you get it?
9: No, I did not. I mean, to be honest with you, I don't look at my phone normally when I'm doing this much. So,
4: Gotcha.
9: You did, huh? Holy smokes.
4: Yeah, it's pretty nice, man.
9: That's
4: They're
9: nice
4: both really nice.
9: Car. Well, yeah, both of them.
4: Bonneville's got an exhaust leak, but
9: it's probably a cracked manifold.
4: It is. Yep.
9: Yep.
4: Someone tried to repair it. If you look close, if you zoom in on it, you can see the front.
9: Oh, really?
4: They put some kind of paste or some kind of goo or something.
9: Oh, yeah. Somebody thought the JB Weld was a good thing. It is a good thing, but not for that.
4: I think it's Flex Seal, but yeah. I just wanted to kind of curious and pick your brain about that for a minute. So, anywho, I guess I'll start there, the induction deal. And now, do you need a machine for that?
9: An atomizer that actually goes into the neck of the carburetor. You can pick them up, though. They're not that expensive, to be honest, when you put the chemical in. Yeah, you can use BG or, you know, CRC has some great products too, as far as that goes. So, you know, actually you can do a CRC, without the atomizer. So if I was you, I would look up and pick up some CRC, induction cleaner in that and do it with that.
4: Okay.
9: So, and I believe from their can, you can just spray it in and it sucks it down and it'll help eliminate and reduce the carbon. As far as that goes. So,
4: super.
9: So,
4: CRC.
9: Yep. And you know, of the other stuff with CRC, like the emissions guaranteed to pass and stuff like that, it are really good, to add in with that fuel and stuff. It helps reduce all the carbon and all that over time too with a tank of gas. So I would do both of those with CRC. All right.
4: Cool.
9: Hey.
4: Yep. We'll do it.
9: Great to talk to you, my friend. Have a great day. Be safe out there.
4: Take care, man.
9: You too.
4: All right, man.
9: All right, bye bye. Always good to talk to Mike.
10: Absolutely.
9: Good stuff.
10: Do I have time to read off car shows super quick?
9: Yeah, you have time to do whatever you want, Brian.
10: Perfect. All right. Very quickly, today from 8 a.m. to 3 up in Temecula, it's the Elks Lodge Temecula Car Show. Again, 8 a.m. to 3 today up there in Temecula, 28061 Diaz Road. Also today, up in Gardena, again, because our reception reaches all the way up there, today from 8 to 2, is the Gardena Elks Lodge car show. And that's going to be at 1735 West, 162nd Street in Gardena, California. Also, today, actually tomorrow, it's the Classic Retro Car Show and Pancake Breakfast. That's going to be from 8 a.m. to noon tomorrow on 1400 East Washington Avenue in El Cajon. This one is to support your local Lions Club, specifically the Lions Club eyeglass program, to help provide eye exams and glasses for underprivileged children in the East County. So very good cause over there for that one. Not really for any charity. I just know this is a huge event in San Diego all the time.
9: Give it to us.
10: Mustangs by the Bay is tomorrow as
9: well. Oh, there you go. Oh, yeah. There'll be a lot of nice Mustangs out there.
10: For sure. That's going to be at Embarcadero Marina Park. So go check that show out. That's going to be tomorrow starting at 8 a.m., ending at 3:30. And then two more to go. This Wednesday, Huntington Beach is the Beach City Classics. I always shout this one out. It's every Wednesday from 6 to 8. A certified 501c3 nonprofit organization over there. So go check those guys out. And lastly, on Friday and continuing on into next Saturday, it's the Marietta Rod Run, which is benefiting Oak Grove Center. For those who are wondering, Oak Grove Center was founded in 1989 and is a nonprofit residential educational and treatment center for at-risk and special needs youth. So another very good cause. The one for Friday, let me just take a look if they have the hours. If not, oh, here it is. For the Friday one, it's a cruise night for 4 to 8 p.m. And then listen into next week's show as I will tell you the exact same show and what time the actual car show for the Marietta Rod Run is for that one. So, but still, for a very good cause, go check out those shows right away. All great causes. So,
9: there you go.
10: Lots of different events.
9: Gotta love it. Brendan, always the one to bring you all the car shows.
10: Absolutely.
9: For sure. 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Always good stuff we're talking about. What is all this fun car stuff? You like fun car stuff, don't
10: obviously,
9: you,
10: for sure. So yeah. Much fun.
9: Yeah, so much fun. Anyway. All right, so we're talking about
10: recalls, TSPs. Did you get to see my
9: bulletins? Oh,
10: question there on the bottom.
9: Oh, there
10: right
9: was
10: tip.
9: A question.
10: Yeah.
9: I'm sorry.
10: It's okay.
9: I skipped right over it after we were doing everything else. Okay. Listener asked, all season or all terrain, which makes more sense for the average driver? All season. All season. All terrain is made for, like, if you're one of the guys that goes out to the desert hiking or motorcycle riding or whatever, and you drive your vehicle off-road, then all terrain's great for that kind of stuff. You don't need it on a paved road, though. Mm-hmm. All season, you do. All season's good. You can use it for going up into the snow if you need to or that. As far as it goes, the normal driver, just all season are great tires.
10: If places still say you need to wear chains for all season tires, you don't have to, correct?
9: Yes, you do.
10: You still do. Okay, just checking.
9: Yeah, so the only time that you sometimes don't need chains is if you have all four-wheel drive or all-wheel drive.
10: Oh, gotcha.
9: Yeah, okay. They'll sometimes let you go. But then there's often conditions where they'll tell you you got a cable or chain up anyway. Mm-hmm. So as far as that goes. They don't care if you have four-wheel drive. So we got stuck one time outside the pass. Couldn't get, they blocked off the Interstate 8 freeway.
10: Mm-hmm.
9: And unfortunately, I did not have cables with me. We were in my four-wheel drive F-250, but me and my son Zach were coming back from a Boy Scout thing. They shut down the road for 3 hours till they could get some plows up there and clear it.
10: Wow.
9: Unfortunately, yeah. So if I would have had cables, though, they were letting people go with if you were four-wheel drive and cables. So anyway, it is what it is. Cost us 3 hours of our life. So there you go. 3 hours you'll never get back, Brendan. You know how that works.
10: Come on, you still made memories with him. That's what's important.
9: We did. I listened to him whine for 3 hours. It was great. Have you ever been stuck with a 12-year-old in a truck for 3 hours going nowhere?
10: Yeah. How about a 3-year-old for that one, actually?
9: That'd be super fun. Mm-hmm. Mm. All great stuff for sure. So yes, all season for that. Great question. Do appreciate those. Send them in. AutoTalk@westautomotivegroup.com. You can always send to me and Brendan, and we'll be happy to take a look at them and get you on the air what your question is, because that's what we're here for, is to help answer questions, right?
10: Absolutely.
9: That's really good stuff as far as you go.
10: So, going back to our topic today, since we're getting down to the nitty-gritty at the end already, I can't believe time flies every time I'm on Talk Radio.
9: It does.
10: If you're wondering if your vehicle has any recalls at all, you can go to the NHTSA board to find out if they have.
9: National Highway Traffic Safety Administration.
10: That's correct. NHTSA.gov/recalls. You'll have to type in your VIN number, and you'll be able to find any recalls in the vehicle's history.
9: It will tell you every recall that you're out. And I'm telling you, if you got a safety recall, get your vehicle in, get it repaired. We do it with all of ours that we do. It just happens. So today's vehicles have a lot more recalls on them. Some are super simple. Mm-hmm. Other ones do things. I mean, it's either going to be a safety or emissions recall, usually when it's free. So that's... those are the important ones.
10: My goodness gracious. Can I read this one super quick? This is...
9: Sure, read it.
10: Rivian recalls 2027 R2 models because early people could have ordered them early if they wanted to. Apparently, it got recalled because their AI technology forgot to tighten some bolts.
9: Oh.
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10: Very interesting.
9: Now they just got to sell some cars.
10: Yeah,
9: that would be helpful. So all right,
10: if anyone has been some of the most big advocators for Slate in terms of like just constantly talking about them on a weekly basis, it's us on Auto Talk Radio, honestly.
9: Yeah, I'm very interested to see how this comes out. 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
9: 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And you can call from anywhere in the nation if you're listening. We appreciate you being part of the show.
10: We had Ohio today. Come on.
9: We had Ohio today. Exactly. We did. Thanks, Mike. Everybody out there, take care. Be safe. If you're in San Diego, try to stay cool. 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
8: Breaking news this hour from Town Hall. I'm Bob Agnew in Washington. President Trump's tough stance on crime is paying dividends in the nation's capital when it comes to restoring law and order. One pharmacy chain in D.C. has decided to put items back out on the shelves now, as criminals appear to be getting the message about being prosecuted for theft.
9: CVS opting to put items like candy and toilet paper back out on shelves in Washington, D.C. stores. Townhall.com reports robbery down 7% in the district, homicides down 30%, and auto thefts down 45%. Prosecutions for these crimes up 67%.
8: That is correspondent Laura Winters reporting. The latest monthly jobs report is out, and yesterday's report missed expectations. The Bureau of Labor Statistics says 29,000 non-farm payroll jobs were created in September. That was a little less than half what had been predicted. National Economic Council Director Kevin Hassett has reacted.
10: We have to scoop through over the last 3 or 4 months to see what's going on. But those numbers are really positive. And the thing to remember is that private sector employment is still booming. What's happened is because we've reduced federal employment by 300,000 workers, that the numbers are a little bit lower if you don't account for that.
8: And the unemployment rate did not change much. It did click up to 4.2%. Secretary of State Marco Rubio sent Iran's negotiators home, and President Trump says more bombing is now possible. Ken Lorman reports.
11: After negotiations made little progress, Secretary Rubio ordered Iran's delegation led by the foreign minister to leave New York. The talks had stalled over Iran's nuclear program and demands to lift the U.S. blockade. President Trump, speaking to Time, said more bombing is possible and argued pressure on Tehran is necessary to prevent it from obtaining a nuclear weapon. Ken Lorman reporting.
8: More on these stories at townhall.com.
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8: A surprise shutdown of what had been a growing New York City-based cookie company. Andrew Whitman has the details.
14: Cookie chain Chip City shut down all its stores in NYC, New Jersey, and Texas this week and did so without saying a word. Hundreds of its former cookie makers are out of work. The company confirmed its shutdown in a statement Friday, blaming, quote, significant macroeconomic headwinds. Former customers translated that as pricey cookies in the 2026 economy. Chip City was founded in Queens. Its reputation and expansion helped in large part by social media. In New York, I'm Andrew Whitman.
8: Former NFL star Tony Romo is leaving CBS Sports. The network announced the two sides mutually agreed to part ways after Romo pleaded no contest to a DUI charge in Wisconsin. CBS said the former NFL star J.J. Watt will continue to work with the network. Breaking news and analysis, townhall.com. New York health officials are urging residents to get their seasonal flu shots, and two prominent New Yorkers are lending a hand in that effort.
15: High-profile city dwellers and one-time mayoral rivals, 710 WOR's Curtis Sliwa and current mayor Zoran Mamdani, met up to get their flu shots and encourage all New Yorkers to roll up their sleeves. The two shared a humorous exchange seated side by side and even took one another's hand prior to the injections. Sliwa asked the mayor if he knew how many people, even tough guys, fainted when they got a shot. Mamdani responded with, "I gotcha." New York City Health Commissioner Dr. Alistair Martin then administered the shots to both men. The state health department recommends annual flu shots for all New Yorkers 6 months and older. In New York, I'm Liz Warner.
8: A new report is pointing to failures during the deadly Eaton and Palisades fires. The 724-page report by the Fire Safety Research Institute cited the LA Times in some of its findings. More on these stories.
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24: 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We have over 650 podcast episodes, articles from A to Z, something really for everybody out there. Now, we have a really great show planned, and we're going to talk about something that we've seen a significant rise in and people really are reaching for, and that is creatine. These are people of all ages implementing and supplementing with creatine. And we're going to kind of unpack that today and understand why people are maybe reaching for that. And to do that, we're going to cover the research and the studies, and we've invited on Dr. Stangler to help us do the heavy lifting. If you have not tuned into the program before and you're not familiar with Dr. Stangler, he has authored more than 30 books and has several bestsellers, such as The Natural Physician's Healing Therapies, Prescription for Natural Cures, Prescription for Drug Alternatives, and Outside the Box Cancer Therapies. Dr. Stangler has been published in several peer-reviewed medical journals, such as the International Journal of Family and Community Medicine, Endocrinology and Metabolism International Journal, and the Journal of Nutritional Health and Food Engineering. And Dr. Stangler's newest book is called The Holistic Guide to Gut Health, which is a comprehensive yet accessible approach to healing things like leaky gut and the many uncomfortable symptoms it causes. Dr. Stangler is also the proud founder of the Stangler Center for Integrative Medicine, located in Encinitas, California. I believe he's over three decades into his practice, continually helping everybody who comes in there. You can learn more at drstangler.com. Dr. Mark, thank you so much for joining me today.
25: Hey, Kelly, great to be with you.
24: Always great to have you with me, Dr. Mark. And we have a big topic today, and one that used to just be mentioned in things like locker rooms and gyms, and that's creatine. And as I mentioned in my intro, we've seen a big, you know, leap of people using it more, people from all ages. What do you think is driving creatine's popularity, leading people from all walks of life to start supplementing with it?
25: Yeah, I think the main reason is over, you know, recent years, the word has got out on the over 1,000 published studies on creatine, showing that its benefits go far beyond athletes. It goes to the everyday person who's just doing regular exercise, or even people with other conditions. Let's say people have cognitive problems, for example. People are losing muscle mass due to other conditions. So there's so many ways to use creatine now. People are finding out about this.
24: Now, I have seen people reach out and they, you know, ask me about this popularity and they ask me a question. Is creatine an anabolic steroid?
25: Right. No, definitely not, because an anabolic steroid, by definition, would have to be a hormone. Right. And creatine is really just a combination of three amino acids. So we call it a tripeptide, three amino acids made of arginine, glycine, and methionine. But this combination of the three together has very unique effects in the human body.
24: Yeah, and I heard you mention things like cognition and maybe why some people would start to use it. I think generally it was for resistant power type activities, you know, somebody trying to bow up in the gym. I remember my brother taking it when we were younger, but it's really gone much further than that.
25: Yeah, that's true. We got some studies now showing it helps with cognitive function or brain function, which makes sense because the heart and the brain require the most energy in the body, and the brain requires a lot of energy to work. It's like the master computer. And so creatine really works by supplying an energy reserve. When we burn energy, we use ATP. People probably have heard of the term ATP. And so when we use ATP for energy, it has to be recycled very quickly. We need to make it again very quickly to keep that energy production going. And that's what creatine does. It allows the cells to make the energy. So whether it be the muscle cells, which most of the studies have been done on, but in more recent times, studies on the brain cells. And so when you produce energy, then those cells in the brain can work better, and that could help with cognitive function.
24: We're all looking at different levels. How are we going to really spur on anti-aging? I don't know about you at your clinic, Dr. Mark, but I feel like a lot of the questions we're getting from listeners out there has really turned in the last year and a half to 2 years, wanting to take that anti-aging component, whether it be creatine or even things like NMN, which I think we'll be talking about in the next month or two as well.
25: Oh, absolutely. And interesting, NMN, what does it do? Well, again, it's working at the cellular level to help with energy production too, which really, whether it be athletics, whether it be cognitive function, the way your organs are functioning in your body, if you look at the way all the organs function, and if you look at the risk for all chronic diseases, there is one commonality, and that is the decreased energy production in the cells of those organs. So anything we can do to help with energy production can have benefit.
24: Yeah, absolutely. And I love that people are considering that and thinking about it and really getting down to the cellular level. Before, you know, we kind of just looked at things on the outside, and really it comes from within. And so I'm glad that we can have these conversations today. When we come back, we're going to discuss a little bit more on creatine and maybe some of the studies of what different directions people are implicating it in their day-to-day when supplementation. You can learn more at foreveryoungradio.com. We'll be right back after this.
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24: 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Again, thank you for joining us today, having a really great discussion with Dr. Mark Stengler all about creatine. We're hearing so much about creatine. Again, as I mentioned in the earlier segment, generally, we'd only hear that around the gym or the locker room in earlier years. And now it's being touted for everybody to be able to utilize. Dr. Mark, before we went to break, we were kind of sharing with the listeners that it's more than just being used for things like resistance or power type activities. I know that you are always the research guy, and I'm sure you've probably read all 1,000 of those different published studies. But what are some of the facts that you can kind of just share with our listeners as we're getting comfortable talking about creatine?
25: Well, you're right. There's tons of studies using creatine for resistance and power activities, you know, lifting weights, you know, other short bursts of energy. But it goes far beyond that, like you said, because creatine's been shown to help with muscle damage, you know, repairing from muscle damage, enhancing recovery from exercise. So that can help, you know, a lot of people. Mm-hmm. We know that people that use creatine as a supplement, they get less muscle soreness, less inflammation, less muscle damage. And we're doing long distance running. So now we're getting into the aerobic or more long distance stuff, which is good.

0: huge, especially with all of the younger kids out there playing sports and doing different things. You know, these college athletes, what a wonderful thing to be able to incorporate. And when I look at it, Dr. Mark, and I think about it, and again, I have been somebody who's been a CrossFitter, been in the gym, I've heard of creatine for years, but I never would ever think about 10 years ago recommending it to somebody like an aging adult. But there is a lot of study and beneficial parts of older adults incorporating creatine. Would you mind just sharing a few of those?
1: Well, that's true. You know, with an aging population, it's very important because as we age, we have the tendency to lose muscle mass, especially lean muscle mass, and that greatly prevents us from having proper balance and more likely to get injuries and things like that. So in older adults, over the age of 48, actually, is how they define it in the studies, creatine has been shown to help enhance muscle strength, improve lean muscle mass, the capacity of muscles to function better. And there's been many, many studies now on older adults showing this type of benefit. They've even done studies, lots of studies with older adults, and even their ability like to lift a weight for just one repetition. What's the maximum weight you can lift for one repetition? It has been shown to improve even that. So it has this wide-ranging benefits for different age populations.
0: Yeah. And as we talk about aging, we have things like sarcopenia. And oftentimes, you know, age-related muscle loss, there's really nothing we can do about it. Do you think creatine could be a positive addition for somebody dealing with something like sarcopenia?
1: Oh, I think with the research now, it should be a primary therapy. Absolutely.
0: Yeah, I think it could be very beneficial. And then when I think about it, you know, I have gotten a couple of questions when I recommend somebody, hey, you should think about incorporating creatine. And maybe I'm talking to a female listener and, oh, no, I think that's only for men. Like, what can you say about that, Dr. Mark?
1: Yeah. So actually, when you look at the more recent studies, let's just say in the last 5 years, there's actually more studies done on women than on men.
0: Oh, wow.
1: So the older studies, you know, we found it good for resistance training, power events and stuff. A lot of that was done in male athletes. And there's still studies ongoing showing that. But actually, if you look at the studies nowadays, there's more studies done on females than males showing benefit.
0: There were some other things that I did want to talk about because people get nervous, right? So they'll start asking questions. Does creatine cause things like hair loss? Is there any science or research showing that to be, if you potentially take creatine, it could cause you to lose your hair?
1: Yeah, good question. And you know, these actually have all been answered in the published research. You know, they've done studies where they've taken over 800 published papers and looking at reported side effects. And so no, in terms of like hair loss, no, there's no research demonstrating that. I think what may happen with some people, we know when people have rapid weight loss, that can cause hair loss. So maybe people, you know, are on a very extreme diet and then they're getting rapid weight loss. Maybe they're taking creatine and they blame the creatine, but we've known for a long time that rapid weight loss can cause hair loss.
0: And another thing that people ask, how is it hard on your kidneys? Should I be worried about taking creatine if I have, you know, I'm predisposed for things like kidney stones?
1: Yeah, they actually have looked at this research quite in depth and have found that it does not cause kidney damage, especially in healthy individuals. Now, if someone already has, you know, some serious kind of kidney disease, they should be checking with their doctor anyhow before taking any supplement. But no, when you look at the studies, they have not shown that. We have to remember that creatine in the body, these three amino acids, when it's broken down and used, the metabolite is creatinine, which is a marker we measure on urine and blood tests in people for kidney function. It might go up slightly, but over time, it's not significant. That's what the studies show.
0: Oh, wow. Okay, good news. I mean, because these are all people want to add these things that are shown to be beneficial in studies. But again, it's a new thing for them. I mean, if they are not used to taking something like creatine and they've always correlated it to a bodybuilder, it just takes some time for people to be able to understand that. Now, what do you know about, is there any type of loading phase required? Is there something where you start with a large amount and then taper back? What can you add to that, Dr. Mark?
1: Yeah, some people do that. I mean, a typical dose for creatine is 3 to 5 grams a day. That's what most of the studies have used. There are some people, they'll take higher amounts for a couple of weeks to load up the creatine. Maybe they'll take 10 to 20 grams a day. But when you look at the research, actually, most of the research shows that it's really not necessary to do this loading of creatine. Again, someone can do it if they want to, but really, if you look at the more recent research, it doesn't appear to be really that beneficial to do so.
0: Yeah. And it's so interesting when I think about creatine of the past, you know, maybe when I knew somebody was taking it, they'd have it with a little grape juice or something like that. It was causing a lot of digestive upset. Now, I can't imagine that every creatine

0: on the market is the same. They have to be, you know, like we look at a D3 K2, every brand who makes it could make it differently. We look at, you know, different supplements. Would you say it's the same for creatine?
1: Yeah, it really is. You know, that's something to take into account, you know, how absorbable something is, how likely it is to affect the digestive system. And so there is some technology that we use now where you get basically an ultra pure form of creatine. And remember, there's different types of creatine out there. The most common type is creatine monohydrate. And essentially all the studies, especially the positive studies, have been done with creatine monohydrate. So there are ways to what's called micronize, make the creatine into small particles. And that does a couple of things. First, obviously it helps with digestion. It's going to reduce the potential for discomfort. Two, you know, it's going to blend into liquids much more efficiently too. So that's what I like to use with patients.
0: And when you recommend it with patients, are you recommending they put it in water? I mean, what is the delivery system? Because it is in powder form.
1: Yeah, it can definitely be water. But if you're like, I blend into my shake I make in the morning with organic berries, some other proteins. I put my creatine in there, creatine monohydrate, the Crea Vitalis that we use. And so any kind of liquid you can blend it into, no problem.
0: And that's what I've noticed and read about a lot of the studies. The German creatine seems to be superior. Is that something that you've seen?
1: Yeah, and that's through my research. That's why I went with the Crea Vitalis, because it has that research where it's that ultra pure form. It's micronized. So again, it's going to blend into things. But to me, more importantly, it's going to reduce the potential for digestive problems with it. It's also a vegan and vegetarian for people who don't want animal products. So that can be a benefit for people. And, you know, when you look at their board of experts that consult for them, they actually have one of the world's leading experts who's been guiding them on their product, who's very well published in the literature. So there's a lot of good things going there.
0: Yeah, I like that. And they're trying to, again, improve levels of different creatines that have been used throughout the decades that people have incorporated. And I remember, like, people used to take that and they kind of kept it to themselves. Oh, I'm doing a creatine loading dose this week. I'm doing that. But the studies and the benefits have shown it's really great for long-term use. Would you kind of recommend that when you're seeing your patients and they're on it, that they could stay on it and use it for long-term anti-aging benefits and, you know, not dealing with that sarcopenia or different muscle-related degradation?
1: Oh, absolutely. Definitely. There's no problem using it long-term. And of course, if people are susceptible to problems, whether you're training intensively, whether you've had a, you know, problem with muscle mass or you're trying to improve cognitive function, even aerobic activity, I mean, you keep those things going, then yeah, you're going to get some benefit from using the creatine. And remember, even if you look at the studies, let's look at the population where it'd be, you know, more concerning. That'd be older adults, so they haven't found problems. Even in studies done with children and adolescents, it's shown to be safe. So it really does come out very safe amongst all the different population groups.
0: Yeah, I like that. I like safety. I like the efficacy. I like 1,000 published studies. You know, those are the things that get me excited, because I know that I could recommend it. I can incorporate it into my own life, share it with my friends and family, and feel confident in that. So, and listeners, we're going to put an article up. You can go over to foreveryoungradio.com. Over there, we have a great article section. A lot of those articles have been written by Dr. Mark Stangler. So go and check that out. Check out that new article on creatine. And when we come back from the break, we're going to discuss more on your health.
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0: Welcome back, listeners. Again, thank you for joining us today. Real special treat. We have Dr. Mark Stangler with us today. Again, founder of the Stangler Center for Integrative Medicine, author of more than 30 books, and just a wonderful person that I love to have join me on this program to discuss all things about your health. It's very interesting, Dr. Mark. And, you know, I love getting to talk to you and even Dr. Angela Stangler, because you're actively seeing patients. You're seeing what is happening out there. Has there been a rise in autoimmune disease? You know, what are some of the dietary and digestive issues people are dealing with? Or why is anti-aging in categories like creatine, NMN, why are all those things getting so popular? So, well, before we went to the break, you were sharing some really great information. We talked about you, if creatine needed to be used in a loading phase, who's it effective for? But I know that you had something really great to share. There was a 2025 safety study that I think the listeners would enjoy hearing, if you don't mind sharing it with them.
1: Yes, I think it's very important. This is a study published in the Journal of the International Society of Sports Nutrition, and it was titled Safety of Creatine Supplementation. And in this study, what they did is they took 685 human clinical trials. People were using creatine, people around the world, actually. And then they also were looking at adverse events in databases where these things are reported around the world. Now, it's interesting, this study, the average dose of creatine used by people was 12.5 grams per day. Remember, most people take about 5 grams per day, so it's, you know, more than double that. And what they found overall was that creatine supplementation did not increase the prevalence or frequency of side effects compared to people with placebo. So then they say, you know, claims that creatine supplementation increases the risk of side effects is unfounded. So that's a huge, huge study. Matter of fact, worldwide adverse events were so rare, and I'm going to have to say this slowly, this is the percent of adverse events, 0.0001. 72%. Wow. So statistically, I mean, it's essentially, you know, there aren't any. Now, what I thought was cool, too, was they did long-term creatine safety study on American football players, people that played Division I football. And they followed these athletes for up to 21 months using creatine supplementation. They were taking on average 5 to 10 grams a day. And they did not find any, it did not find any significant effects on biomarkers, for example, like kidney function, for example, and other biomarkers. There also was not an increase in, you know, side effects or injuries in those using the creatine. Matter of fact, interestingly, side effects, injury in those taking the creatine versus not actually had a lower likelihood of injury. So those are some studies, because I think you alluded to this at the beginning of our talk here. And that is, you know, when you start going back 10, 15, 20 years, you had all these high performance athletes using creatine. Now, of course, within that, you're going to get people at various levels, the bodybuilders, people in the Olympics and all that. And, you know, they're doing all sorts of other things, such as steroids, mm-hmm. right? And other medications, performance enhancing drugs. And of course, you know, you can definitely get side effects from those. So I think, you know, creatine just got caught up in the mix of that. But now we have all this research done, like I said, over 1,000 studies, we find really this is extremely safe to use.
0: Yeah, absolutely. I think it might have gotten a bad rap. And I like that you picked up on that, because when I was looking at some other stuff in the research, I saw even some cardiovascular benefit with the use of creatine. Could you share any of that, Dr. Mark?
1: Well, absolutely. And I think, you know, it's going to, as it's turning out, because when you're helping your cells make energy properly, then all your organs are going to function better. So that does make some sense. But they've done studies with cardiovascular health. Now, our heart does have a high natural concentration of creatine. So that makes sense, because like the brain, you know, requires the most energy production. And so there are some studies showing that people with heart failure, for example, that creatine supplementation was able to improve muscle performance and better all just functional improvement in general. And again, that makes sense, because your heart is a muscle and it needs to produce energy to work properly, beat with proper contraction and force. And so that's how you get the creatine tying into that.
0: Yeah. And would that go into the blood sugar as well, Dr. Marks? I think the blood sugar component I found fascinating.
1: Yes. Matter of fact, you know, we've had animal and human studies showing that those who take creatine supplements along with exercise have better blood sugar balance. You know, they maintain better glucose metabolism. Now, in human studies, creatine supplementation, again, always in combination with exercise, showed that people who are both healthy and those with type 2 diabetes had better blood sugar control. And so we know that creatine helps with transporting the glucose into your cells, as well as making your cells more sensitive to insulin, which, you know, is the hormone that transports glucose into your cells. And in two human studies I looked at, the studies just used 5 grams per day, so not a very high dose, and that was shown to have a benefit. There's even been studies published in major medical journals, and they've looked at people with type 2 diabetes, randomized, double-blind, placebo-controlled studies. And for example, one that was conducted, it was a 3-month study, again, people with type 2 diabetes who are in an exercise program, given 5 grams of creatine a day. And over that 3 months, those who received creatine versus those who got a placebo, they had significant reductions in their hemoglobin A1C, which is a marker in the blood we use to see your average blood sugar levels over a period of 2-3 months. So that is really good stuff.
0: Yeah, that's great. And when I think about, you know, going back to that conversation of sarcopenia or age-related muscle loss, I think about when someone is maybe over 70 and they take a fall. I think without having that muscle, there's really no way to protect the bone. What would you add to that, Dr. Mark?
1: You know, that's an interesting thought. I mean, I know I've seen some research like in seniors when they're losing muscle mass. I mean, one of the risks is just stability. So like your balance. You know, so you step one way a little bit awkward or whatever. Mm-hmm. I mean, if you got proper muscle strength and mass, then your body can compensate. So you're less likely to fall, because, you know, falls in seniors, you know, are a big problem. But to your point, yeah, that could be one mechanism you're talking about. There's some preliminary studies, not all, showing that creatine might help with bone mass as well. But that needs to be researched better.
0: Now, so many people, like we talk about the importance of lowering our stress, right? Getting a good night's sleep, eating properly, getting diet and exercise in. But sometimes it seems like mood and cognition can affect people at all different ages. Was there anything that you could share on those studies surrounding things like mood or cognition when it came to creatine?
1: Yeah, there's some very good research showing that creatine does work in some sense as a treatment for depression. And it goes to helping the brain with its energy metabolism. Because look, you can't produce your brain chemicals by magic. You got to have energy production. So by supporting that, that's how creatine can be helpful. But beyond that, they actually found that creatine is neuroprotective. In other words, it protects the brain and the nervous system against damage. And in some of the research, they've found that creatine not only makes a person more resilient to stress, but it does help to boost up certain neurotransmitters like serotonin, which helps you feel less anxious, less depressed, dopamine, which helps with mood regulation, feeling more motivation, better focus and concentration. And so, yeah, the creatine for the brain, it helps to prevent inflammation and what they call oxidative damage, kind of like acting like an antioxidant. And then there's been some studies, people with major depressive disorder, even bipolar depression, when given creatine combined with the drug therapy, it's been shown to have a benefit for people. So it can be an adjunctive treatment that people can use with those conditions too.
0: Yeah, I love it because it seems to be getting to all those different levels of what's impacting us, you know, on the cellular level, whether it be like that muscle degradation, the cognitive decline that we're facing, the blood sugar. I was so glad that we talked about that because I think a lot of people are having different mood swings and things going on there based on pendulum swinging blood sugar being out of balance and out of control. Is that something you see at the clinic?
1: Oh, yeah. Yeah. Well, you have to remember that depending which study you look at, in totality, people have prediabetes, type 2 diabetes, insulin resistance, and metabolic syndrome. It's about 75% of the U.S. adult population. So that means these people have blood sugar control problems. And so we know when that's happening, you're basically not going to feel good. You're not going to produce energy good. You're not going to have good cognitive function. It's going to affect your mood. But we also know it's basically a risk for all the major chronic diseases. So blood sugar balance is a huge problem in America.
0: Yeah. And we see so many people on the GLP-1s. And one of the things that I've noticed when people are using that is that muscle degradation. It seems like, you know, it's going in, you'll see them, they look better, they look healthy. But if they're not incorporating some type of exercise, it seems like a lot of the weight they lose at time is muscle.
1: Well, you're right. Though, I mean, there's two big problems generally, and there's more than this, but the two most common issues on the GLP-1 medications and the variations of those now is digestive problems. And then, like you said, a loss of muscle mass. And so I am recommending for all patients on these medications, besides the obvious, eating healthy, getting adequate protein in their diet, different amino acids, the exercise, I am recommending as a preventative, even before they start, get on the creatine as a preventative, because that muscle mass loss is really keeps coming out in the studies as a consistent problem. So it's, you know, people need to be more proactive with that.
0: Thank you for answering that question, Dr. Stengler. We're going to run out to a break. When we come back, more on your health.

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6: 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Now, I wanted to just talk just a little bit more about creatine and the components of adding in that additional support for the brain.
7: Well, absolutely. You know, our brain uses 20% of our body's energy consumption. So you have to be able to regenerate that ATP, that energy production of the brain. Matter of fact, so critical to the brain actually has the ability, the enzymes to make creatine. So, you know, it has to have it. Of course, you can also get it in your diet and you can get it in supplements as well. So we gotta support that. But we know if you have low brain creatine, the studies show that you are predisposed to having neurodegenerative disorders. That means a breakdown of the brain and nervous system. And so this is not something that we want to have. But if you look at the research, they've done a lot of good research, research studies on adults. And so one, for example, published in 2024 in a very mainstream journal, Frontiers in Nutrition, did analysis of 16 randomized controlled trials, almost 500 people between the ages of 20 to 76. And it was both people who are healthy and people who had diseases. And creatine monohydrate supplementation was shown to significantly have benefits for memory, attention time, and processing speed time. So we've got some really good studies such as that showing that it can benefit, you know, cognitive function.
6: Yeah.
7: And we also have studies in older adults, and we know that it also improves brain function in older adults. Those in this study that I'm looking at, people who are 55 years and older, and cognitive abilities did improve as well. So, you know, it's kind of nice because look, you're supporting the muscle mass, you're supporting the energy, you're supporting the brain health, you know, the blood sugar balance. So you can get a lot of benefits from a good creatine monohydrate product. And Kelly, I should say, people always ask me about Alzheimer's disease. Now, there have been some studies, for example, they did some research at the University of Kansas, Alzheimer's Disease Research Center. And this was just an initial pilot trial. And they basically gave patients 20 grams of creatine daily for 8 weeks. It was a smaller study. It was 20 people with Alzheimer's disease. And then they measured a bunch of things in their blood, as well as they did, testing, cognitive testing. 19 people completed the study. And their findings were such that people, you know, took the creatine, no problem. It increased the brain total creatine, and it was associated with improvements in cognition. Now, again, this is, you know, a smaller pilot study. We need more studies to come out. But again, showing there are benefits for the brain with creatine.
6: When I look at it, Dr. Mark, I want to look at it of the component of athlete, non-athlete. How can we find that balance? It's like a yin and yang type of a thing where anybody can benefit, it seems.
7: It is. I mean, obviously, creatine should always be used in combination with exercise. However, here's the issue. This is not a product that only athletes can or should take. This is what the average person should be taking. You know, the average person out there just doing their regular exercise in their sports, because it's been studied in both athletes and non-athletes. And so it's been shown to help improve fat-free muscle mass and reducing body fat percentage. So if you're exercising, you're taking the creatine, well, isn't that good? You're increasing your muscle mass, lean muscle mass, and you're reducing body fat percentage. In addition, it's been shown to improve muscular strength, power output. I mentioned before, it's been shown to help aerobic exercise as well, more the long distance stuff. So that's cool. We didn't used to have that research. We know that people who take creatine, they get greater gains in lean muscle mass compared to those people taking a placebo. So, you know, that's pretty cool. And like I said, it's been shown to increase muscle strength. There's a lot of studies showing that it specifically increases muscle strength for especially people doing resistance training.
6: Excellent. Now, I noticed, Dr. Mark, that you formulated a brand new product. You have one for Emerald Labs. It's called Creatine Health. I noticed that it's micronized. What does micronized mean, Dr. Mark?
7: Yeah, micronized just means to make in the small particles. So if you make something into small particles, you're going to get better absorption through the small intestine. So that's basically what it is. But there's another benefit besides absorption. You know, when you add it to liquids, it's not going to have that gritty texture or powder, you know, settling at the bottom. So you kind of get both benefits from it.
6: Now, in this creatine, you did 5,000 milligrams. Is that what you've seen in the study? I know you mentioned 5 grams a day. What are we looking at?
7: Yeah, the average person, it's recommended they take 3 to 5 grams a day. Like I said, though, earlier, there are studies where people are taking up to 20 grams a day. So I find that most people, 5 grams a day is really a great dose to get benefits after taking it consistently.
6: Yeah. And is there other things that work well with creatine? Like when taking that, I know you mentioned you make it in your protein shake in the morning with some fresh berries. Would you encourage people to also take it like that?
7: Yeah, absolutely. I mean, if they're using the Creavitalis form, you know, the form we use, it's going to blend very well in any kind of liquid. So you could do it just water alone. Doesn't have a bad taste or anything like that. I have a shake every morning where I try and get a lot of nutrient dense, you know, foods blended and so forth. And so I mix it in my morning blend.
6: Oh, nice. And I think a lot of people can start there. Is there anything where it could give you a little bit of energy? Do you feel the jitters? I know people often ask me that. Should I not take it after 5 p.m.? Any evidence of it could potentially keep you awake if you take it too late in the day?
7: Yeah, there's no studies demonstrating that. And I think the reason for it is it's not forcing the energy production. The way creatine's working, it's working to regenerate the ATP, the energy. So when you burn energy, you're providing the building blocks, ATP again, to rebuild itself, to be used for energy. So it's not forcing like a stimulant would. So no, we don't see jitteriness or anxiety or insomnia from people taking creatine. So I think they can take it any time of day. If you're exercising, let's say after work, and then you take your creatine, I mean, that's fine. I think the powder by far is the best way to go to get a therapeutic amount and also be cost effective.
6: But again, I like having these conversations because people hear about something and they understand, oh, great, I heard creatine's wonderful. And then they'll go to the corner store, they'll buy whatever. Maybe it doesn't even have those levels of the grams per day that have been shown in those clinical studies. So I always love coming to you, Dr. Mark, because not only are you a wonderful formulator, you formulate off of what the studies have indicated or even go a little bit generously over versus doing a window dressing amount. So often we see that a hot commodity or a new product will come out or a new raw material and they're just using trace amounts. Why is it important for you to always go and use what the clinical studies have shown?
7: Well, I just think I have an ethical duty, you know, to give people the right information. I mean, at least in my clinic, and when we're giving information out like this, we want to give people the best chance to get the best response to enhance their health. And so why in the world would anyone, although people do this, it's very strange, they use products which don't use the doses the studies used, and then people come to the conclusion the product doesn't work, where oftentimes just the dosage they use. That's one. Mm-hmm. And then the other big issue is I always just focus on the gold standard, the best. So in all my research, the Creavitalis is the superior form of creatine monohydrate on the market. You know, it's made under German standards, which are much more strict in other parts of the world. They've been able to micronize it, which most products are not micronized, into small particles for absorption and to blend into liquids. And then it meets that vegan vegetarian, which is important to some people. Which, by the way, Kelly, I should have mentioned earlier, if you're a vegan or vegetarian, you really should be looking at creatine, because the studies show that people who are vegan and vegetarian have deficient amounts of creatine in their body.
6: Yeah, I was going to ask you about that because I love that was one of the angles. I'm like, gosh, they're so void in some of the nutrients they are absorbing or getting in every single day. I would think creatine would be something that being vegan and vegetarian would be a wonderful addition. And again, if you'd like to learn more about Emerald Labs, they have a great new product, German creatine micronized, and Dr. Mark led the charge on formulating that. 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Any parting words before we say goodbye today?
7: Yeah, I think creatine is something people should look at, a good quality product like the Creavitalis. 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
6: Dr. Mark, again, thank you for joining me today. Always a pleasure.
7: Thank you, Kelly.
6: Thank you. 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If you get lost along the way, remember foreveryoungradio.com. We'll catch you next week.

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3: Breaking news this hour at Town Hall. I'm Bob Agnew in Washington. The investigation is turning up some new information about the terrorist co-pilot and the plot to take down that Fly Dubai flight from Dubai to Tel Aviv this week. And we get the latest from correspondent Laura Winters.
4: Investigators zeroing in on how the terrorist co-pilot got hired by Fly Dubai. Israeli Prime Minister Benjamin Netanyahu says evidence indicates this man was a radicalized Muslim who was on a mission to kill himself and everyone else on board as he attempted to kill the captain in the cockpit and crash the plane. Turns out records show this suspect had been suspended as a pilot at another airline. Laura Winters reporting.
3: Fly Dubai, the low-cost airline, is owned by the government of Dubai along with a full-service airline, Emirates. A prominent left-wing streamer is now warning Texas Democrat James Tallarico to stay aligned with progressive activists if he wants to win a U.S. Senate seat.
5: At a University of Texas event, Hassan Piker said activists helped Tallarico gain political power and should remind him that if elected, quote, he's got to play ball. Remarks raise questions about whether Tallarico could govern as the more moderate candidate he claims to be on the campaign trail or face pressure from the party's progressive wing. Tallarico's campaign had not responded to a request for comment. Ken Lorman reporting.
3: Mental health experts say they're seeing an increase in the number of people struggling with financial stress and depression tied to online gambling. Liz Ward is with Penn State Health Advancement.
6: We're definitely seeing a lot of depression coming back into the mental health piece with this addiction. A lot of guilt, a lot of shame, kind of a higher risk of suicidal ideation and thoughts as well.
3: And observers say the trend is clearly tied to online gaming platforms, gambling platforms. It's also most prominent among young males as a sector of the population. More on these stories at townhall.com.
7: Portions of the following program were pre-recorded.
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8: 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This product is not intended to diagnose, treat, cure, or prevent any disease.
9: Hello again, and welcome to Healthline. Thank you for tuning in. We're brought to you by Purity Products. We've got a fascinating show lined up for you today, but first, a quick few questions. Number one, is there a pill you can take that can actually help make you stronger? Number two, let's say you could get stronger. Would the extra strength make your life better? Thirdly, think about this. Are you weaker today than you were, say, 20 years ago? Well, listen, if you answered yes to any of these questions, then stay tuned. Dr. Neil Levin is joining us today to discuss a miraculous compound with hundreds of clinical studies that just may unlock the key to helping you get stronger and healthier at any age. Now, Dr. Neil Levin is a chiropractor, a nutritionist, spokesperson, and a longtime advisor for Purity Products. Dr. Levin, welcome back to the show.
10: Oh, it's great to be here with you today. And we have a very exciting topic to cover today. Today, we're talking about strength and power and how to get it back, even if you're in your 50s, 60s, 70s, 80s. So if you want to feel better, if you want to feel stronger, this is some very important information we're going to cover today.
9: Yeah, this is an exciting topic. Talk to me about this important message today. What molecule are we talking about and how it's impacting the lives of people who follow the science?
10: Right. Well, we're talking about a new supplement. It's called EverStrong, and it features an exciting molecule called creatine. Now, a lot of our listeners may have heard of creatine. I know you've used creatine.
9: Right.
10: But for those that don't know about creatine, it's mainly used in the Olympic circles, professional athletes, bodybuilders, college, high school athletes, because it does something extraordinary. And what I'm about to tell you is proven by hundreds and hundreds of human studies. So here's what creatine does for us. It helps us to get stronger, more powerful. It helps put muscle mass on the body, and it helps protect us from losing muscle tissue as we get older. We know that's a big part of aging. Not only that, great for the brain, great for memory, and it helps promote bone strength as well. So an amazing molecule that everybody needs to know about.
9: It's an amazing story. Can you share some of the science and tell us why you're calling creatine one of the best kept secrets to healthy aging?
10: Sure. What we need to understand with creatine is that it's a natural molecule to the body. It's in every single cell, tissue, organ in your system, and its job in the body is to generate and maintain strength and power. That's its reason for being, to maintain strength and power. It's in every single cell in the body. 95% of it, however, is in your muscle tissue because that's where we tend to use it the most. It powers up the muscles. It's good for strong muscle contraction, and it's important to help maintain strength and muscle contractions when you're using them over and over again. For instance, if you're working out at the gym, if you're playing sports, golf, tennis, anything like that, it keeps your muscles powered up in their high energy state so they're strong and ready for action. Now, here's the key. This is so important for those of us, say, in our 50s, 60s, 70s. You see, we had lots and lots of creatine when we were young. We had oodles of this stuff. It was coming out of our ears. We had lots of creatine. Our bodies made a lot of it. But as we get older, like everything else, we don't do that as well, so we have less creatine in our muscles. Now, the good news is that hundreds and hundreds of human studies show that when you supplement with creatine, it goes to work, it goes straight to your muscles, it's absorbed easily, it pumps up the creatine in your muscle tissue, and you get stronger, you get more powerful. Not only that, it helps support memory and brain health, and it helps support the strength of your bones.
9: You know, we were talking before the show, and you were talking about how Olympic athletes have been using creatine for years to enhance mm-hmm. their strength and performance. Tell me more.
10: Well, this creatine is the premier sports nutrition supplement. There's no question about that. You've used it. Bodybuilders know about it. Athletes know about it. Creatine is the premier sports nutrient. So you know, back 20, 25 years ago, the Olympic athletes and their coaches, of course, they knew about it. They knew it made you bigger and stronger and faster. They knew it was natural to the body. It was supposed to be there. But they were a little bit afraid to supplement with it because they were afraid it might be considered cheating, that it might be considered too much of an edge. But back in 1998, the International Olympic Committee, they came out, they officially confirmed that, I'm quoting here, creatine can be used by athletes to enhance their performance. And now it's not just for athletes anymore,
9: right?
10: Because the studies are plainly showing that for adults, for people in their 50s, 60s, 70s, this stuff is amazing. And Purity has this incredible new formulation. We call it EverStrong because that's exactly what it does. It helps you get stronger and stay stronger with hundreds of human studies to help you. And it's the purest form of creatine money can buy. The stuff from Europe, this stuff is fantastic.
9: All right. So obviously this works with athletes, but you say creatine is going mainstream. There's a lot of studies are showing that folks in their 50s, 60s, 70s and beyond, that creatine can be a cornerstone compound to help people stay strong, stay healthy, stay sharp, stay vital, right?
10: Oh, exactly. I mean, this is the ideal muscle-enhancing, strengthening, muscle-protecting nutrient for folks as we get older, 50-plusers like you and me. But let's go to a couple of studies on seniors just to show this. We'll do one on the guys and one on the gals, okay?
9: Right.
10: First on the guys. Love the title of this one. Creatine supplementation improves muscular performance in older men. Study done at several American universities, a group of men, get this, age 59 to 72. Hey, you know, we know that's not when people are known for getting stronger, right?
9: Right.
10: So this was just a one-week study. People need to understand that. That's how effective and rapidly this stuff works. It's just a one-week study. Get this. The guys on creatine, they put on 4 pounds of lean mass. That's muscle tissue for those that don't know that. It shows they built the muscles and they hydrated the muscles nicely. They increased the strength of their bench press. That's a chest press for people that don't know, by 7%. They increased the strength of the leg exercises they were doing by 15%. They could get in and out of a chair more times faster without using their arms. On top of that, they could generate more power on a stationary bike. This happened in 1 week. When I think about that, yeah, it's really quite incredible.
9: All right, but what about the women out there? Did they get those kind of benefits too as well? Will it actually help women in their 50s, 60s, and 70s get stronger too?
10: Absolutely. Let's go straight to another study. Love the title on this one as well. Creatine supplementation improves muscular performance in older women, published in the European Journal of Applied Physiology. 30 women aged 58 to 71. Of course, they got either creatine or placebo. That's the way they do these things. Again, a one-week study. The women on creatine increased their bench press by almost 4 pounds. They increased their leg press by over 11 pounds, and they had better balance and agility. So 58 to 71 year old women, not only getting stronger, not only getting more powerful, getting faster with improved balance. Study after study shows that older folks that use creatine get amazing results. They get great results if they exercise. They get great results even if they don't exercise. They can lift more weight. They get faster. They get stronger. They get more powerful. Their muscles don't fatigue as fast. And get this. This is very important, especially for the ladies. You know that when women do resistance training, their bones get stronger as well, right?
9: Yeah.
10: You know, now, get this. When you resistance train with creatine, your bones tend to get stronger even faster. So an all-around win-win. EverStrong is going to help the seniors to feel better, feel stronger, more energized, more powerful, faster, and it helps protect your bones.
9: Talk more about how unique this exclusive EverStrong formula is from Purity Products. It even has a finished product clinically studied, which showed an increase in upper body strength and power. But tell me what's in it and why you like it so much. I mean, this is more than just creatine, right?
10: Oh, absolutely. I mean, EverStrong, this is a very comprehensive formula. I didn't want people to just feel stronger when they use creatine. You know, we're dealing with people in their 50s, 60s, 70s. I wanted people to feel more comfortable as well. So not only did I use the finest creatine money can buy, the stuff from Europe, the Pure creatine, I also added something called coffee berry extract. And coffee berry extract, a powerful antioxidant, stronger than blueberries and strawberries, helping to protect the muscles, helping to protect the brain, because we know our antioxidant systems aren't as strong as they used to be in our 20s and 30s. But I also added some vitamin D, because vitamin D, incredibly good for the muscles, as well as the immune system and the bones. So this is an all-around win-win. This is a wonderful product. When you try it, you're going to love it. You're going to feel the difference, and it's fast. A week or two, you're going to feel more powerful. Purity wants you to have a free bottle. I know later in the show, you're going to give out that phone number.
9: Sure will. You know, we mentioned how great creatine works for women. Take a moment and share that story you told me before the show about the award-winning 70-year-old senior swimmer who uses EverStrong.
10: Right, right. Emma Karen, I'm looking at her picture right now. I printed it out for the show. 70 years old. This picture, she's got 6 medals around her neck. It's the 2015 National Senior Olympic Games. You know, she writes to us that she was getting a little tired during her workouts at age 70. Of course, she didn't have that same stamina, but she fortunately heard about our EverStrong formula. She started using it, and almost right away was invigorated in her workouts and had more energy throughout the day. I'm quoting from her. She says, "I feel my investment in EverStrong was one of the best choices I ever made. It's always a morale booster when people think I'm 50. She looks fantastic.
9: Wow.
10: And I hear this stuff all the time. This isn't one of those vitamins, like a multivitamin, you take it, you don't really notice the difference. This is a substance that you can use to help get some of that youthful vim and vigor back, get some of that strength back. It's wonderful.
9: You know, Purity's given away a free bottle of EverStrong, but Purity Products didn't stop there. In fact, you insisted that they also give away a free bottle of their B12 energy melts, which are great for instant energy. Now, I know that you love this combination. Tell us about the incredible double free offer.
10: Yeah, you know, when I think about creatine, when I think about EverStrong, I think about muscular energy. I think about muscular power, but it's all about energy and feeling great, feeling energized. And the next thing I think about when I think about energy is B12. When you think about energy, think B12. And the problem is for 50-plussers like you and me, we're not absorbing the B12 as well as we used to in our 60s, 70s, 80s. So when you supplement with B12, you tend to bump back up those B12 levels. And that's what Purity's B12 12 energy melts are all about. They're fantastic. 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They taste delicious. And you bump up those B12 levels. 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So people love the B12 energy melts. 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
9: 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All right, so we were so busy at the top of the show. This EverStrong formula does so much for us. We haven't even touched on the incredible brain benefits. I mean, some of these studies you sent me are absolutely incredible. As you know, I'm very into nootropics. The anti-aging community has taken a keen interest in creatine, specifically the cognitive benefits of creatine.
10: Oh, absolutely. This is one of those areas where creatine really shines. You see, what we need to understand is that your brain, even though it's only 2% of your body's weight, it utilizes 20% of your body's energy. This is a very thirsty organ for energy. And just like your muscles soak up the creatine like a sponge, because this is a naturally occurring molecule in the body, it passes right through the blood-brain barrier. Your brain neurons soak it up like a sponge, and it increases your creatine phosphate reserves in your brain. So now, in your brain, you have more readily available resources to do what? To recharge those neuronal batteries to make more energy inside the brain. So basically, what do you notice? Well, your memory is supported. And scientists have done some amazing research here. They found that people that take creatine, it supports their memory. It actually helps the brain to utilize oxygen better. It supports memory in people that are sleep deprived. It's been shown to help people add numbers quicker and for longer periods of time without mental fatigue. Get this study. Just 5 days of 8 grams of creatine supported mental tasks in subjects that were getting rapid fire questions. Scientists were asking them math questions and science questions over and over and over, and they found the folks on creatine didn't fatigue as quickly mentally. So this is amazing stuff. It's like a turbo booster for your brain. It's like a supercharger for your muscles. It recharges all your cellular batteries, so all of your cells, tissues, and organs have more readily available energy.
9: All right, Doc, I love that EverStrong appeals to athletes and people who want to get more reps in the gym, maybe get some extra power in their workouts. But you're also saying there's a big push in the nutritional community to encourage people in their 40s, 50s, 60s, 70s, and even 80s to leverage the power of creatine to stay fit, strong, and healthy. In fact, you say creatine is going mainstream. You know, I shared the story with you before. My mom, who's in her late 70s now, she's taking creatine. She works out a couple of days a week, 3 days a week. She goes to Nautilus, does the free weights because she's got osteoporosis. She wants to maintain her muscle mass and she wants to make her bones stronger. And as you pointed out, creatine helps to do that. And then the other 3 days during the week, she'll go and she'll swim. Now, she's not trying to get big or strong or anything like that, but even at her age, creatine has benefits.
10: Oh, yeah. And what blows me away about that story, because you told me before, is that her medical doctor recommended creatine for her. And that just goes to show how much more mainstream this is. It's called EverStrong, and it supports the muscles. It supports your power, your strength, your speed. If you're an athlete, you're certainly going to love it. But even if you're not an athlete, you notice the difference. Hundreds and hundreds of human studies back up what we're talking about. You're going to love the benefits you get with this EverStrong formula.
9: That's incredible. Let me remind everybody, they can get a free bottle of the EverStrong formula today, plus the bonus bottle of B12 Energy Melts, just by calling us at 1-800-580-1175. You just pay for shipping. That's 1-800-580-1175. We'll give that number out again later in the show. But first, Dr. Levin, now listeners can only get EverStrong, this clinically tested creatine blend, from Purity Products, right?
10: Oh, absolutely. Yeah.
9: I know it combines the creatine with the vitamin D, the coffee berry, the fruit XB boron. And for those who don't know, talk about how these work so well together. There's a synergy, and it's also a great value, too. I know we have a free bottle today, but if you wanted to buy all of these things separately, it would cost a small fortune, wouldn't it?
10: Oh, absolutely. I mean, if you went out and bought the CreaPure creatine, that's the purest, finest creatine from Europe, if you bought that, and then you went out and bought a separate antioxidant formula and a separate joint formula and the vitamin D, yeah, that's going to cost you $80, $90, $100 a month. But you're not going to spend that today, not with Purity Products, and you're not even going to spend half that. You're not spending $45, $50, because today it's free. Your job is to be one of the first 1,000 callers and take it seriously. This stuff flies out the door on the big radio stations. Don't take my word for it. Try it. Look in the mirror. Go to the gym. Lift some weights. Play. Do whatever you do. See if you don't feel better.
9: All right. Let's talk about how you

0: powder. They tested golfers, and Purity found out that not only were these golfers getting stronger and more explosive, but they were driving the golf ball, get this, 14 yards further. That's amazing.
1: I have such a big smile on my face right now. I'm remembering when the researchers came back and gave us this information. I mean, we were bouncing off the walls. This is so exciting. The researchers called this a seminal study in sports nutrition, and this is on our EverStrong formula, the product we're talking about right now, the EverStrong powder. So double-blind, placebo-controlled study, 30 golfers took the EverStrong powder for 1 month. No exercise, nothing different. Just took our EverStrong powder for 1 month. In 1 month, they were banging the golf ball 14 yards further. Not only that, 6% more power on the bench press, more explosive. They could lift the weight faster.
0: Hold on. Guys spend hundreds of dollars on new clubs to drive the ball further.
1: So, I mean, you could spend $500 on a driver and pick up 5 yards, right? This is 14 yards. People shouldn't just ho-hum about this or yawn about this. This is amazing because, let's face it, this was a golf study, but more explosiveness, more speed, more power. This should help all sports. So if you're a tennis player, if you're a jogger, if you're any kind of an athlete, this has ramifications across the board. But again, these golfers, 1 month on this EverStrong powder we're talking about today, banging the golf ball 14 yards further. Can you imagine? You get your bottle of EverStrong, you don't tell your buddies, take it for a month, and you go out and you're banging the ball 14 yards past them. They don't know what hit them.
0: Wow. All right, we just got a few minutes left here. I want you to recap this amazing story today about creatine, what you like to call the molecule of strength. Who needs it? And what about this double free bottle offer today with the EverStrong plus the B12 energy melts?
1: You know what? My one concern with this show is that literally it sounds too good to be true, right?
0: Right.
1: Like when I tell folks about EverStrong, I'm afraid they're going to think I'm making this up. It's not possible, right? You know, I know how you feel because 6, 7, 8 years ago when I started to read about creatine, I almost couldn't believe it. I said to myself, if it's really this good with an excellent safety profile, how come everybody's not using it? But I started to use it and I noticed some incredible benefits. It's just phenomenal. And it's as simple as this. You're going to get on the EverStrong, you're going to try it, you're going to get stronger, you're going to get more powerful. You can look in the mirror and see the difference. There's hundreds and hundreds of human studies backing this up. These aren't studies with a hamster in a lab somewhere. We're talking human studies. I call this stuff muscle fertilizer. It's that great. And of course, we didn't just add the CreaPure creatine. We've discussed that. We added the Fruit XP. Remember that? Joint health. We added the coffee berry extract, that phenomenal antioxidant that's more potent than blueberries and strawberries for powerful antioxidant protection. I added the vitamin D because it's so important across the board, great for bone health, but also for seniors, vitamin D so important for muscles, especially as we get older, for strength and coordination. Just make sure you're one of the first 1,000 callers. That's the only catch on this whole show. Don't be caller number 1,500. You're not going to get it. Be one of the first 1,000 callers. 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You're just paying for the shipping. And if you don't notice the benefits that we've discussed today, Purity's happy to give you back your $6.95. But that's not going to happen. It never happens. People love this formula. You're going to tell your friends, relatives, loved ones. You're going to fall in love with the EverStrong and the B12 energy melts.
0: Fascinating information as always. Thank you for your time.
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7: With SRN News, I'm Bob Agnew. In Washington, the investigation is turning up some new information about the terrorist co-pilot and the plot to take down that Fly Dubai flight from Dubai to Tel Aviv this week. Here's correspondent Laura Winters.
8: Investigators zeroing in on how the terrorist co-pilot got hired by Fly Dubai. Israeli Prime Minister Benjamin Netanyahu says evidence indicates this man was a radicalized Muslim who was on a mission to kill himself and everyone else on board as he attempted to kill the captain in the cockpit and crash the plane. Turns out records show this suspect had been suspended as a pilot at another airline. Laura Winters reporting.
7: Fly Dubai is a low-cost airline owned by the government of Dubai along with a full-service airline known as Emirates. Also, at SRNNews.com, Tennessee death row inmate Krista Pike said to be unconscious and on a ventilator after a botched attempt this week to end her life. This is SRN.
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10: My father started CMI Gold and Silver more than 50 years ago, and we've served clients nationwide from the beginning through education. So we're here to share on this show what we've learned over decades in this business to help you decide if physical precious metals make sense for you. So today, we're going to have some fun talking about gold in the movies.
9: In all the movies that we're talking about today, you know, gold isn't just sitting in the background. It's almost like another character, and it pushes the story forward, and what drives people and it drives people to do what they do. Now, we've picked six movies where gold really plays a big role.
10: Yes, and so let's start in chronological order of the film's creation. For example, our first film mention is The Treasure of the Sierra Madre, filmed in 1948, starring Humphrey Bogart and written and directed by John Huston. Two down-on-their-luck Americans searching for work in Mexico during the 1920s persuade an old mining prospector to help them find gold in the Sierra Madre Mountains.
9: This one's a great adventure movie, and Walter Huston is especially good in it. He actually won Best Supporting Actor that year. The film also won Oscars for Best Director and Best Screenplay, both for John Huston. And it was nominated for Best Picture, too. Now, here's a cool little detail. It was the first time a father and son both won Oscars for the same film.
10: The Treasure of the Sierra Madre was the first Hollywood film to venture outside of the United States for an on-location shoot. The film shot for 8 weeks in various parts of Mexico, primarily in Tampico, where the story begins.
9: And a lot of people consider this one a real masterpiece. And it's because it's not just an adventure story. It's actually a lesson in greed and paranoia. And one thing that I like is it shows the weight of gold more realistically than most movies. And it's especially evident when they're getting the gold dust bags ready to load up on those mules.
10: Yes, so let's move on to a favorite film of yours, Johnny. The Good, the Bad, and the Ugly from 1966 with your favorite actor, after John Wayne, of course, Clint Eastwood.
9: Well, this one's a classic spaghetti western. Clint Eastwood plays Blondie, Eli Wallach plays Tuco, and Lee Van Cleef plays Angel Eyes. The whole movie is basically three men chasing one stash of buried Confederate gold. Now, Angel Eyes, he's the hired killer in the mix. And once he hears that there's some gold out there, he starts tracking the same trail. Now, Blondie and Tuco start out working together in this little hustle. Tuco's got a bounty on his head. He gets arrested, And right before they hang him, Blondie makes this long rifle shot, cuts the rope, and they split the reward. They keep that scam going until Blondie decides he's done with Tuco and leaves him out to dry. Well, then the tables turn. Tuco catches up with Blondie and makes him march across the desert, basically returning the favor. Now, Tuco's about to finish Blondie off, right? Then he sees this wagon and he goes to check it out. Bill Carson's in the wagon alive and gives Tuco the location of the cemetery where this gold is buried. But he won't give up the name on the grave until he gets some water. So while Tuco goes and gets water, Blondie crawls over, gets the name on the grave. Now, each guy ends up with half of the gold's location because Carson dies. And now, whether they like it or not, they've got to keep each other alive if they want to see any of that gold.
10: The quest for gold in this movie drives the characters' actions, and the main plot concerns their greed, as there is a series of double crossings and changing allegiances to get the gold. The gold is the catalyst for the film's tense, uneasy alliances. It serves as the ultimate MacGuffin, a goal that moves the three main characters, Blondie the good, Angel Eyes the bad, and Tuco the ugly, across a war-torn landscape, often rendering the surrounding Civil War battles irrelevant to their personal quests, showing what some will do for the wealth of gold.
9: And I like the title of this movie, The Good, the Bad, and the Ugly, because it's now a phrase people use all the time. And Shannon, you're not kidding. This has to be my favorite movie.
10: Yes, I know. That is your ringtone.
9: Yes, it is, for sure.
10: So the next film on our list also stars Clint Eastwood, along with Telly Savalas, Don Rickles, Carol O'Connor, and Donald Sutherland, stars on the edge of being legendary in their acting careers. Eastwood plays Private Kelly, named in the film title. The movie was released in 1970.
9: Well, in this one, a group of American soldiers, they basically go AWOL during World War II, and they sneak behind enemy lines to steal this stash of Nazi gold. It's part comedy and part action, but the whole thing is driven by that same old temptation: gold makes people take risks they normally would not.
10: This gold story isn't as fictional as it seems. Accounts and wartime reports suggest that there were real incidents of captured or scattered wealth. Kelly's Heroes takes this fragmented reality and random events and turns it into a very plausible moral story. The film is also loosely inspired by the true story of the Nazi gold in Lake Walchen, where 728 bars were recovered, but 25 crates of 100 gold bars each were allegedly missing.
9: Well, later on, people dug into the story behind Kelly's Heroes. Now, depending on what you read, there are accounts that it was loosely inspired by a real gold theft in Bavaria near the end of World War II. Some accounts even claim that years later, a couple of those missing gold bars were quietly recovered and turned over to officials in Bonn, Germany in 1996.
10: One of the most interesting facts I learned about Kelly's Heroes is that Yugoslavia was selected as the main filming location because in 1969, it was one of the few nations whose army was still equipped with operating World War II equipment, both German and American, including in particular the M4 Sherman tank.
9: Now, here's the part that always makes me laugh. It's how easy they make it look to carry and move those gold bars. In the movie, the bars look a little smaller than the big standard 400-ounce good delivery bars, but they're still heavy. A full 400-ounce bar is about 28 pounds, and even a smaller bar that size would still be in that, you know, like 18 to 20-pound range. Either way, those crates would have been brutal to move, and man, they're just tossing them around like they're nothing.
10: The exact number of gold bars per box is not explicitly stated in the dialogue of the film, but from what I could see, there might have been 10 bars per box, and at 20 pounds per bar, that's 180 to 200 pounds per box or crate. And the characters are often seen moving these bars around with one hand. Handling gold in movies is never very realistic.
9: Well, and for its time, Kelly's Heroes was pretty bold because it doesn't end the way you'd expect a war movie to end. Kelly actually negotiated with the enemy, and they cut a deal, they split the gold, and everybody walked away.
10: In the 1970 movie Kelly's Heroes, the characters seek to steal a Nazi stash of 14,000 gold bars valued at $16 million in 1944 currency. Following logistical splits and negotiations, the main group expects to take $10.5 million in gold, 125 boxes, which is then split 12 ways, resulting in approximately $875,000 per person as calculated in the film. Today's gold value would be about $600 billion based on based on 14,000 bars weighing roughly 400 troy ounces each.
9: All right. The next movie on our list is Three Kings from 1999. It's set right after the Gulf War, and it's kind of a mix of action, drama, and some dark humor. The basic story is this. Four American soldiers find out Saddam Hussein's hidden gold. They find where it's at, and they decide they're going to steal it. Now, George Clooney, he plays the leader of the group. The other guys are played by Mark Wahlberg, Ice Cube, and Spike Jonze. Things go sideways fast. Wahlberg's characters get captured. The other three end up teaming up with Iraqi rebels to rescue him. And in return, those rebels are just begging for help getting their families across the border into Iran.
10: When I first watched this film, I almost didn't finish it.
9: Me too.
10: It is very incendiary in many respects. The movie's satire explores race, politics, war, media, and U.S. diplomacy in the Middle East. The gold in the film forces moral choices, but in the end, the gold is used as a tool to save the lives of the Iraqi rebel refugees.
9: Well, Shannon, how realistic is the gold portrayed in this film?
10: As I've said before, handling gold in movies is never very realistic. The depiction of the size of the bars is realistic, but a 400-ounce pure gold bar weighs 28 pounds, and characters are carrying them around in Louis Vuitton duffel bags. Even if there were only four bars in each bag, that's 100 pounds per bag, and several of the characters had a bag in each hand. For example, this is a prop showing the actual size and depiction of a 400-ounce gold bar. So the dimensions are proper, but the poundage would be 27.5 pounds, which would be, that's a pretty large barbell, just to give you an idea. In the film, The Three Kings, the gold was moved around much too easily.
9: Well, how legit do you think it is?
10: The story?
9: The story.
10: Three Kings is not directly based on a true story, but it is a fictional story inspired by real events. The setting and the political situation were very real, as well as the chaos following the 1991 Gulf War.
9: Okay, moving on to the next film.
10: The next film is one of my favorites, not because of the gold, but because of the history in the film surrounding the founding of America.
9: So, here's the setup for National Treasure, all right, which is one of my favorites too. Nicolas Cage plays Ben Gates, a historian and codebreaker who's been chasing this legend his whole life about a massive treasure tied to the founding of America. He teams up with another treasure hunter, Ian Howe, and they find this old frozen ship in the Arctic that points to their next clue. But then Howe turns on him, and Ben realizes the only way to keep it out of the wrong hands is to beat him to the Declaration of Independence.
10: This movie is completely unrealistic, but it's a fun ride for those who can forgive its highly improbable plot. And the greatest reason we forgive the plot is the actor Nicolas Cage. It's definitely a movie to watch again and again because of its fast pace and historical treasure hunting.
9: And in the movie, the treasure isn't just a couple of gold bars. It's this massive collection of gold, artifacts, and priceless relics that was supposedly passed down from the Knights Templars and later to the Freemasons. They make it sound like it's worth over $10 billion in real life. But in real life, people stumble onto hoards occasionally, but it's usually an accidental find, not the result of solving some 200-year-old riddle.
10: It's such a fun movie with its patriotic themes, but I doubt ancient gold and artifacts would have survived in a damp underground vault without decay, and a treasure that size under Manhattan would have likely been found long ago.
9: And here again, they've got people picking up big, heavy gold pieces like they weigh nothing, which is just not real life. And honestly, it's really hard to believe that the Templars, the Freemasons, and early Americans would have piled everything into one spot. They probably would have spread it around. However, if that spot existed, Shannon, I'm not going to lie, that's a pretty cool hiding place.
10: Another note of fiction. I think we all know there's no hidden map on the back of the Declaration of Independence. The National Archives does confirm there is writing on the back, but it simply states, Original Declaration of Independence, 4th of July, 1776. However, the movie correctly identifies that the Declaration of Independence is highly protected. The film portrays the document to be preserved in a specialized helium-filled glass case at 70 degrees Fahrenheit, 67 degrees in reality, with humidity controls similar to the film's description. The National Archives also notes that modern security is far more intense than the movie depicts, including an atomic bomb-proof vault, making the theft of the Declaration of Independence in the film impossible.
9: And the movie gets into how the Declaration is protected. When the Declaration is not on display, along with the Constitution and the Bill of Rights, it's lowered into an armored vault underground, right? The original vault was built in 1953 by Mosler Safe Company, the same people who worked on Fort Knox, and even built an atomic bomb-proof bank vault in Hiroshima. In the early 2000s, Mosler's work was replaced with an upgraded system made by Diebold, a major security and vault company, as part of a $110 million renovation. Now, it's basically an elevator. You push a button, those documents get lowered into a vault every night until the next public showing.
10: Before moving to the next movie, let's spend a minute on National Treasure 2, The Book of Secrets, released in 2007. In National Treasure Book of Secrets, the gold is the mythical city of Cibola, also known as the Lost City of Gold. It's hidden in a massive underground cavern beneath Mount Rushmore. The treasure is an ancient, legendary Native American city made entirely of gold rather than just a hoard of coins or artifacts.
9: Well, Cibola is simply a legend. It's a mythical place people believe existed somewhere in North America. And in National Treasure 2, the whole story turns into Ben Gates trying to clear his ancestor's name because a missing page from John Wilkes Booth's diary makes it look like his family was involved in Lincoln's assassination. Ben searches for Cibola, trying to prove that his ancestors were trying to protect the treasure and not steal it.
10: The movie is an adventure, using history as a starting point, blending real historical figures and locations with a largely invented plot. While it accurately features elements like the Silence Duguid letters, the Resolute Desk, and the secret basement underneath Mount Vernon, the central premise of a vast, hidden book of secrets is inaccurate, although the National Archives do hold records of investigations like the JFK assassination.
9: Well, talking about another cool hiding place, but there's been a lot of talk about a third National Treasure movie, but we'll just have to wait to see if that one comes out. Well, in 2005, another action-adventure treasure-hunting film is released, Sahara. Sahara is based on the 1992 best-selling novel by Clive Cussler.
10: In this film, a master explorer of the National Underwater and Marine Agency, played by Matthew McConaughey and his assistant, hunt for a lost American Civil War ironclad battleship rumored to be hidden in the West African desert. While navigating the Sahara, they cross paths with a World Health Organization doctor, played by Penelope Cruz, who is investigating a deadly plague threatening to cause a global catastrophe. Together, they uncover a conspiracy involving a ruthless dictator and a local waste plant that is polluting the ocean, forcing them to stop the environmental disaster while continuing their search for the legendary Ship of Death, rumored to have the last of the Confederacy's gold from 1865.
9: The treasure in Sahara, a lost Confederate ironclad ship filled with gold sitting out in the Sahara Desert, that's pretty far-fetched. But it's a fun adventure idea for sure, and it's mostly fiction. Yes, there are real silver warships. The CSS Texas, referenced in the movie, was an actual Confederate ship, and yes, there are real legends about missing Confederate gold. But the idea that a heavy ironclad ship could make it all the way to Africa and end up hidden in a dry riverbed out there, well, that's movie magic and not history.
10: Ironclads were designed for shallow coastal or river combat, making them too heavy and unstable for a transatlantic journey, especially filled with heavy gold.
9: So I'm not watching Sahara for accuracy. I'm watching it because it's a fun ride.
10: Yes, history has been a great springboard for movies.
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13: Ronald Reagan understood that freedom sometimes requires more than quiet diplomacy. It requires moral clarity. On June 12, 1987, standing before the Brandenburg Gate in a divided Berlin, Reagan issued a direct challenge to Soviet leader Mikhail Gorbachev. "Mr. Gorbachev, tear down this wall." The Berlin Wall was more than concrete and barbed wire. It represented a system that restricted movement, divided families, and denied millions the freedoms Americans often take for granted. Reagan refused to treat that division as permanent. He understood that free nations must be willing to identify the difference between liberty and oppression, and have the courage to say so. 2 years later, the Berlin Wall fell. Freedom survives when people refuse to accept tyranny as inevitable. So when freedom is challenged today, will we have the courage to defend it with the same clarity?
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14: This is McGruff the Crime Dog, and I need you to help me take a bite out of crime. Another teenager fell victim to fake pills. 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
7: Breaking news this hour at Town Hall. I'm Bob Agnew in Washington. President Trump's tough stance on crime is paying off in Washington, D.C., where one major chain is opting to let customers shop the way they used to.
8: CVS pharmacy stores in Washington, D.C. are no longer locking up items thanks to President Trump's crime crackdown. Townhall.com reporting it's a huge quality of life win for folks who live in the District of Columbia. There's been a drastic decrease in shoplifting and other crimes. Homicides, for example, down 30%. Down 7%, and auto thefts down 45%. The U.S. Attorney's Office report a 67% increase in prosecutions, so it appears the criminals are getting the message. Laura Winters reporting.
7: U.S. Senator Tom Cotton is warning voters to pay attention to what Hassan Piker is saying as he stumps for Democrat candidates. The prominent left-wing streamer recently said he wants to send Senator Cotton to a re-education camp.
16: Re-education camps involve rounding up opponents of the regime and the party, shipping them off, starving them, torturing them, indoctrinating them. That's what Hassan Piker says he wants to do to me and apparently plenty of other people.
7: And Cotton was interviewed by the Salem Radio Network. Mental health experts seeing an increase in the number of people suffering ill effects from online gambling. Liz Ward is with Penn State Health Advancement.
17: You can do it from your home. 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
7: A sports performance psychologist highlighting the negative mental health impact on pushing children too hard when it comes to youth sports.
18: These kids who are feeling the effects of stress because they're so invested in these sports that they're just overwhelmed. Their bodies, their minds are overwhelmed, and they're having trouble keeping up with things that they need to do in their daily lives.
7: And that is Dr. Joseph Galasso at Baker Street Behavioral Health. He says that sports is getting pushed on younger and younger children. More at townhall.com.
19: Portions of the following program were pre-recorded.
20: Welcome to another edition of Around the County. You know, internet scams are evolving faster than ever. 2004 survey found that 82% of Americans report being targeted by scams, from AI clone voices mimicking loved ones to fake QR codes and hyper-personalized phishing attacks. Joining us today on Around the County is Jocelyn King, who warns us even the most cautious people can fall victim. She's the queen of online safety and founder and CEO of Smarter Online Safety. Jocelyn, thank you so much for taking your time out of your busy day to come on Around the County.
21: Oh, thank you, Todd. It's so great to be here with you and your listeners, and Happy New Year.
20: Happy New Year. Now, the FBI reports AI has made scamming 100 times more dangerous. What are some of the new scams, or what are some of the cyber scams that are happening out there today?
21: Yes, and let me just say the reason why, because AI is such an accelerator of all things good and bad, right? It's such a powerful tool. I've worked in Silicon Valley for 25 years and I'm very close to what's happening with AI and cybersecurity and technology. And there's a lot of good things happening with AI, but I have to tell you, nobody loves AI more than cyber criminals, because it's made bad hackers good, good hackers great, and great hackers virtually unstoppable. Some of the biggest scams that have come about that are what the FBI is talking about are, you know, the deep fakes that are happening, and they've been targeting CEOs. There's a famous case of the Ferrari CFO getting targeted by what he swore was the CEO talking to him and giving him instructions to wire millions of dollars. And that's not an uncommon thing, because they do a lot of transactions and a lot of acquisitions. However, his spidey senses went up, because this was the one deal he didn't have any prior knowledge of. And he had to ask the CEO, you know, a question to confirm who he was. And that's when the scammers hung up. Otherwise, Ferrari would have been put out of millions of dollars. And I say this because the AI tools to impersonate somebody have, you know, even a couple of years ago, were taking a lot of, you know, time and focus. So it would be used for targeting large companies like a Ferrari, where millions of dollars are at stake. However, now these tools are so common, so readily available. For the price of a Netflix subscription, hackers have access to the same technology that Hollywood had access, the only Hollywood had access to previously. And that means that they can scam anybody. They can impersonate anyone.
20: If they can scam the CEO of a major company, then they can scam the little guy like me.
21: Right. And what had been protecting us before as individual citizens was the fact that it was labor intensive. And so unless you were somebody that was a high net worth individual or a really important person, you weren't likely to be targeted. But now anybody and everybody can be scammed. And here's the thing, you know, like my team and I, we're good hackers, we're ethical hackers, but, you know, we can take 10 seconds of your voice. We, and, you know, Todd, in your case and mine, because we're all over the internet and radio, there's, you know, more than enough voice minutes of us. We only need seconds. 10 seconds of your voice and a photo can create a realistic deepfake video of you that can be used. And you're never going to see it. What's going to happen is your parents are going to see it, or your kids are going to see it, or your spouse or partner is going to see it, because it's going to be used to impersonate you in trouble. For instance, I worked with an executive who, his mother got scammed. This was a founder of a tech company in Silicon Valley, and he was traveling. And his personal trainer's calendar showed that he was traveling and there were no appointments that week. It was a Yahoo, you know, a simple Yahoo or Gmail calendar. His account got hacked. So the hackers knew when this executive was traveling. They then timed it to target the people around him, his assistant, and also his parents, to say he was in trouble, he had gotten mugged, he had lost his wallet and his passport and everything and his phone, and he was in desperate straits and needed money. And of course, at that point, the people who love you and the people who work for you and with you want to help you out. And then what do? They send funds. The hackers have it. It's overseas. The FBI, CIA cannot help you. It didn't happen on our soils. And this is happening every hour of every day, every minute practically, to people all over. And I have people I talk to every day who are victims of the, or they, a family member was a victim of this. So those AI tools have made these deep fakes just commonplace. They cost virtually nothing for them to create.
20: I didn't even think so about
21: that. That's one very dangerous thing that people have to be prepared for. And yeah. You have to start having conversations with your loved ones so that you come up with a secret phrase. You know, it's called a safe phrase. And it could be something like, you know, purple peanut pancakes. It just has to be something that you never write down. Yeah. You never type into a document or on your phone. Preferably you say it to everybody with your phones out of the room. And that you have to be asked, you have to, if somebody calls a family member or a loved one or a coworker or an employee and says they're in trouble, they have to use that phrase. That is how the Ferrari CFO, you know, out hacked the hackers, because what he did was he said, you know, yes, sir, I can wire these funds. Yesterday I was in your office and you recommended a book to me. Please tell me the name of that book.
20: Yeah.
21: They did not know the answer to that question, and they hung up.
20: Oh.
21: They had to abort the scam. And now that saving grace, there's two things in there. One is trust your spidey sense. You know, every 99% of the people I talked to have been scammed all said, you know, something didn't feel right, but I did it anyway.
20: Yeah.
21: So don't let that happen to you. I got into cybersecurity by actually becoming a victim of it. I was in tech, but I wasn't in cybersecurity. I got targeted by cyber criminals and had my life virtually destroyed. That led me into learning about how to recover, and that led me into a career in cybersecurity. And so the good news is I went from being a victim. I mean, I literally lost my retirement. My 20-year marriage imploded over it. I had hackers, you know, bypass my security system and plant surveillance in my home. This was a over a year long ordeal that the FBI and local law enforcement could not help me with. And because there was no smoking gun, and I lost my life basically, but that led me into meeting some of the best cybersecurity people on the planet. I don't want that to happen to anybody listening to this. And now is the time to prepare, knowing that this is the new normal and you or someone you love is going to be getting a video emergency call, and you need to have a passphrase or a password that has to be said, you know, in order to prove it's real.
20: Yeah. You know, I didn't think about the video aspect. I know already, you know, the voice has been used. But you know, I got to warn my parents and let them know, hey, you got to keep an eye out. Also, if you get a video from a loved one to mm-hmm. make sure that it's really them. And like you said, use the code word. It's funny, yeah. Years ago in high school, my sister was calling in and excusing herself. She was acting like she was my mom, and she would either yes. call mm-hmm. herself out for school or me if we wanted to take the day off of school. So they said, well, you know, they called my parents and they said, boy, there's, you know, take your daughter and son are taking a lot of days off of school. What's going on? And my mom said, no, they're not. And she goes, oh, I think I know what's going on. So my mom came up with the idea to have a password of ET. So then the next time my sister called and she said, oh, I want to take my child out of school. And they said, okay, what's the password?
21: I so, love it.
20: My That's sister just hung up, so never did it again. So,
21: well, I would love to talk to your mom and recruit her into cybersecurity. We need her.
20: yeah. So, and but before we go any further, I just want anybody that's just tuning in right now, we're on the phone with Jocelyn King. She's the queen of online safety and founder of and CEO of Smarter Online Safety. We're talking about cyber crimes and internet scams. And Jocelyn, if somebody wanted more information, what's your website?
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20: And you have a book coming out. When's the book coming out?
21: I do. It's going to be in the first quarter of 2026, and it's all about digital self-defense in an AI world. So I go through the steps that everybody needs to do, and we're finishing the edits right now. You'll be happy to know we're doing everything we can to make it as short a book as possible, because who wants to read a big book about cybersecurity? Nobody. I didn't want to learn cybersecurity. I was forced into it. What I try and do is not teach cybersecurity. I educate people about online safety so that you know what to do to protect yourself and everything and everyone that matters to you, so that you don't have to feel like you're becoming a cybersecurity technician or an IT guy or a member of the Secret Service. You can just learn what's going on and how to protect yourself.
20: And I love that I'm reading the bullet points about your upcoming book, and it says simple proven strategies, no tech degree or jargon needed. Learn a digital castle defense system that blocks 99% of attacks in just seconds. Fast transformation. Mm-hmm. In only 20 days, you go from a sitting duck to 20 times safer online. Confident, protected, and in control. Freedom through security. I love that. Protect your money, privacy, and family's future so you can live, work, and build without fear of cybercrime. I was, I fell for a cybercrime or a scam, and it happened when I was expecting a piece of mail from the United States Post Office, and there had been issues with this. It was actually a comic book, and it was going all over, and there was issues with it. And so I was already kind of not frantic, but wasn't clearly thinking, because sure. I was upset and frustrated with this process. And all of a sudden I get a text message that says, mm-hmm. and it looked like, looked legit and everything. And it said, we got your package. It's just 42 cents short. Send us the 42 cents and we'll ship out your package.
21: Well, yes, that's a classic scam. Keep going.
20: and so what I learned later on, because like you said, when something doesn't seem right, mm-hmm. Something seemed a little fishy. So mm-hmm. I thankfully called USPS, and they said, no, we never text. Mm-hmm. And they actually asked me to send that text to the post. What is his name? Post General?
21: The Postmaster General.
20: Postmaster mm-hmm. General. But they were saying, that somehow these hackers can see that I was reaching out to the USPS, and that's why I was targeted. And it's
21: a lot of this comes from the cookies that you and I have from just visiting a site. Like if you go on, this happened a lot this past December with all the holiday purchasing.
20: Yeah.
21: Because people are buying things. And guess what? How many people buy things from Amazon? So here's the thing, even if they don't have access to, now, first of all, you can, some of them are able to gather information on what you searched, and were looking for, like you were looking to buy something new for your kitchen or your tool shed or whatever. Then they can specify it and say your garden supply shipment, and then it sounds even more legitimate to you, or like, your kitchen, appliance, whatever. And when you hear that, you think, oh, well, I did order a kitchen appliance, so that makes sense. Some of them do that. Others just impersonate that they're from Amazon, because, when you think of what percentage of the population buys from Amazon, and especially around the holidays, you've got a large number. So if they just do this, spray and pray, blunt force attack, where they just send it out to, tens of thousands of emails, or tens of thousands of phones with text messages, they're going to get, X percent that are clicking through and thinking, oh yeah, well, I did order something, so this must be legitimate. And that's when they strike. And you brought up a really good point. You weren't quite thinking right. What they do, I was in marketing for years, and I can tell you that hackers and AI tools that hackers use understand human psychology better than most marketers and many psychologists, because they have perfected manipulating you into your fight or flight part of your brain, which is where you're not questioning who's asking you. You're suddenly in a panic about, my DMV, my license is going to get canceled, or my plates are going to get canceled, or, the IRS scams of like, I'm going to go into collections, or and I'm not going to get my package, or my mortgage isn't going to go through from my bank. that immediately puts you in this fight or flight part of your brain. It's in our midbrain. And what it does, it takes us out of our best thinking brain, which is right, our prefrontal cortex, right behind your forehead. They're experts at how to get you into fight or flight, which means you stop questioning who's sending this and is it legitimate? And you're immediately thinking, uh-oh, what do I do to prevent this from happening? That's why one of the number one things you need to do is to stop. The first step is to stop and question, do I really know who this is from? How do I know with 100% certainty that this is the U.S. Postal Service? And you start activating your good thinking brain to reverse engineer this attack and help you not take steps you're going to regret.
20: Yeah. Now, you mentioned Amazon, and I mentioned my experience with USPS. You mentioned cookies. Now, is there certain websites to avoid, or is it all websites are going to gather some data, and hackers can get it from any website?
21: It's a great question, and there's kind of some complexity to it. But what I would say is that, first of all, anytime you go to a site that does not have an S after the HTTP, it is not a secure site. Mm. And there are some legitimate businesses that don't have secure sites for a variety of reasons. They have a, low maintenance. I mean, most people don't want to spend a fortune on building their website out. If you're working with a small business, your tax preparer or something, they should have an HTTPS website. That S means secure. What it means is it might be the legitimate website of your tax preparer or your veterinarian or whomever. But what happens is it's very easy on those sites for hackers to put code on so that everything you type in, they can collect. They can collect every keystroke you do. So you're doing a legitimate business transaction with a legitimate business, but you're being intercepted. Everything you're typing is being intercepted. So you never want to type anything. And ideally, you don't even want to visit an HTTP site that doesn't have the S after. The other thing is many people download malware without knowing it. People think of malware as being something that as soon as you download it, you're going to see like a warning sign, something happening to your computer right away. The majority of malware actually just is like a stealth spy on your computer waiting for you to do something.
20: Like a sleeper cell, sleeper agent.
21: It is. It's very much like that. So most people are thinking of the movies too much where there's this immediate like, oh no, it's downloading on, and they're going to see something on their computer. They're not. You're actually getting an intruder, hiding on your computer without knowing it. Ransomware attacks of companies. Traditionally, the attackers are in their system for 9 months before they actually hold the company for ransom.
20: Now, what's the difference between malware and ransomware?
21: Ransomware is a type of malware.
20: Oh,
21: so okay. Malware is anything. So for instance, one thing you really need to be careful of is what are called popbacks. So, everybody knows what a pop-up is.
20: Yeah.
21: A popback is a malware that's downloaded somewhere. So you've got several windows open, you're browsing on a website. When you go to close that or you minimize it, all of a sudden you have this, you have a screen pop up that says it's a software update and you need to type your password in and stuff. Well, that could very well be malware. And if they're asking you for your password, they're actually collecting your password. So what I tell people is just never do software updates from any kind of a pop-up. Always go to your system settings, look for software updates and do it from there. That way you know you're doing a legitimate software update. Because hackers are smart and they're clever and they will imitate a software update. And this is where AI tools are helping them because they can point an AI graphic tool at any website, your bank website or anything,

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0: What was the second one, Issa?
1: The second one's called Bitwarden, B-I-T, Warden, like a warden of a prison. 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It will protect them. And it's very simple. 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It will take you to the site. It will populate your email. It'll populate your password and log you in safely. It'll also do something that the average person can't do, which is make sure you're on the right site. There's a lot of things where, for instance, there's a classic scam of Microsoft.com where the M is replaced by an R and an N. If you saw that in a text or you saw it in an email, you'd think it said Microsoft.com. What your password manager does is make sure you're actually going to an HTTPS site and it's taking you to a legitimate site. It will prevent you from going to a bad site, which is the other reason it's safe.
0: No.
1: But what it, and the reason I bring this up is I recommend everybody do this because it takes all the headache out of having to come up with passwords, having to remember them.
0: Yeah.
1: One of the things I do, you know, I do a lot of keynote speaking and I do a lot of workshops. And when I'm telling people, you know, I always ask, does it seem like it's easier for hackers to hack into your account than it is for you to log into your account because you can't remember your password? Most people spend half of their passwords. They have to do reset password in order to get into their accounts.
0: Yeah.
1: Well, that's a pain. And of course, if people think that that's how difficult it is, they're not going to have unique passwords. This takes the burden off of that. And I have no affiliation with them. I don't get any kickback from this or anything. I just recommend this as a cybersecurity professional. And the only way that you can get hacked using one of those is if you fall for a pop-back that I was talking to. Somebody says, hey, we're 1Password, do this, and somebody downloads malware on your site, on your laptop. So that's why I said, if you have a password manager and you only do software updates from your computer settings or your phone settings, then you're like 99.9999, you know, percent safe. There's no such thing as 100% in cybersecurity.
0: Yeah.
1: But this is the gold standard. And this, I really encourage everybody to make 2026 your safest year ever. And if you do nothing else, get a password manager because it's actually going to be simpler and easier. And it'll let you collect these 200 passwords you have that you don't realize you have.
0: Yeah. Now, what about nowadays there's a lot of things that let you do facial recognition to log into something. Is that safer than doing a password?
1: It is. Biometrics are great. There are instances, I hate to be the bearer of bad news sometimes, but there are a lot of, there's all different grades of biometric technology. And there are instances where lower grade biometric technology has been faked just with a photo. So there are instances where that has been. So I'm going to give you tip number two, which is you want to have two-factor authentication or multi-factor authentication turned on. Ideally, everything that you can do it on, but at the very least, do it on the things that will ruin your day, your year, or your life if they get hacked, which means your retirement account, your banking account, your email that can reset your passwords for those accounts. Turn two-factor authentication on those. And that way, if somebody steals your password or successfully guesses your password, you're going to get an alert on your phone that somebody's trying to get in. And so you can stop it before they get in and drain your account.

0: Two-factor authentication is the second most important thing to do. 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
1: Yeah.
0: And I teach you how to do that. So I'd love to help your listeners. And I'd love to be back, Todd. You're a wonderful, wonderful host.
1: Yes. Well, thank you so much. You know, it is amazing what you're doing out there. Jocelyn, what's the website?
0: SmarterOnlineSafety.com.
1: Awesome. Jocelyn King, it's been a pleasure talking to the queen of online safety. Thanks again, Jocelyn, and I look forward to having you back on Around the County.
0: Thank you so much. 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
8: Hi there, and welcome to Healthline by the fine folks at Purity Products. One of my favorite guests is on the line. We've got Chris Killam, also known as the Medicine Hunter, standing by now. CNN calls Chris the Indiana Jones of natural medicine because he's constantly scouring the globe searching for natural remedies. You may have seen Chris on the Dr. Oz show or maybe on PBS or CBS and also on Fox News where he does a health segment. He's been featured in the New York Times and also on ABC's 2020. Anyway, Chris is joining us today to discuss not one, but three of the hottest nutritional ingredients out there on the market today. Even better, he's teamed up with Purity today to give away a complimentary bottle to everyone out there in the listening audience. So do not, I repeat, do not change that dial. But first, a quick introduction. Chris Killam is an author and an educator. He's written 14 books. He's conducted research in over 30 countries. Again, he's been on with Oprah and Friends and Dr. Oz. Chris, welcome back to the show.
9: Thank you so much. It's always a pleasure to have a great conversation with you.
8: Now, most of us are super busy these days. We want to stay healthy, but quite frankly, it can be daunting. You know, with all the different supplements out there. Now, Chris, you've traveled all over the world learning about different natural remedies. So you really know which ingredients to look for. So tell me this, besides a good multivitamin and some fish oil, maybe a few other things, go into the three super hot nutrients you've been so jazzed about lately.
9: Well, I'm happy to do that. The three super nutrients, as we like to say, are a green tea extract, a turmeric extract called curcumin, and an extract from red wine called resveratrol. And apropos of what you said about my traveling around the world, I've extensively investigated these in their host countries. So I've been in the green tea plantations of China and India and worked with top researchers of this ingredient in those countries. With turmeric, I've been deeply involved with turmeric researchers in India and seen all of that. And with resveratrol, I've worked with scientists in Europe and also in California and Chile and South Africa, all of which are major red wine producing areas. So I've had the opportunity to investigate these things in the field, meet with the top scientists, and my conclusion is that green tea, curcumin from turmeric root, and resveratrol from red wine are remarkable health-enhancing agents that everybody can benefit from in a very, very substantial way.
8: Now, Chris, let's talk about these big three. And it's interesting that they're all found in our diet and all are considered superfoods. The green tea, the curcumin, the resveratrol. Why did you want to combine the three? There's always a method to your your madness, if I can say it that way, because you combine these things together. You call it a real game changer.
9: Well, you know, when I look at these, there actually isn't a reason to put them all in separate products. They do go very well together. As you said, they're all food derived. So it's kind of like you can make a salad if you choose out of many vegetables. You don't just have to have a bowl of lettuce or a bowl of cucumbers. And while that's a little bit simplistic, the fact is that all of these are very, very rich in groups of protective compounds that are both antioxidant, so they actually protect our organ systems, so they maintain a healthy inflammatory status in the body. And this is really a big breakthrough. I also like the idea that people can get a concentrated supplement of green tea extract, curcumin extract, and resveratrol in one product with truly meaningful amounts of each one, and not have to go out and basically buy a shopping cart full of stuff.
8: Now, let's dive into the headlines and the research, especially on this green tea, because it's absolutely amazing. I know in Asia they've been using it for thousands of years for healthy aging, but what are you seeing recently in the press? I know you told me the Nutrition Research Journal in its July 2012 issue revealed that green tea significantly increased plasma antioxidant activity and whole blood glutathione. Can you recap some of these headlines and tell me why you're such a green tea advocate?
9: Okay, what you just said about increasing plasma antioxidant activity is really critical. There are many antioxidants that people consume that don't actually wind up in the body, or they don't wind up in the body in any significant amounts. The green tea antioxidants, which we know are among the most highly beneficial antioxidants in the entire world, are very well absorbed. They improve plasma antioxidant activity. That is the blood concentration of antioxidants. So what happens is you get this great concentration of antioxidant substances, which are protective compounds, floating around in the body and protecting the cells of your body, your organs, every part of your body, from premature destruction due to exposure to environmental pollutants and things in the diet.
8: All right, let's switch gears and talk about this curcumin, which is number two on your list. And by the way, these three ingredients are all found in the new green tea combo formula. We're going to be offering a free bottle in a few minutes, but talk to me about the curcumin, which is spelled C-U-R-C-U-M-I-N. Now, most people haven't heard of it, but scientists and researchers know it's one of the most powerful superfoods on the planet. It can positively influence our DNA, maintain joint comfort, healthy inflammation, and more. Can you share some of the incredible headlines on curcumin and tell us why you use this? And we talked about this off air a few minutes ago, this patented curcumin with greater absorption.
9: Okay. Well, first of all, I think while people might not know the term curcumin, they may well know turmeric root, which is a yellow spice, and it shows up in curries, and it's part of the 5,000-year-old Indian Ayurvedic system of medicine. I've been studying turmeric and its derivative curcumin since the 1970s, and I'll say this right off the bat, that there are almost no plant materials in the world as extensively studied as this. A couple of thousand studies can be found in the scientific and medical literature. We know that curcumin is powerfully antioxidant. We know that it has a remarkable capacity to protect the liver, and the liver is our primary detoxifying organ. It greatly enhances joint health. So if people are experiencing joint discomfort due to overuse, this really helps to relieve that. And it's also what we call cardioprotective. It helps to protect the heart. It helps to maintain normal, healthy cholesterol. And one last thing that is really kind of astounding is that curcumin actually causes your body to produce what are called neuroprotective factors in the brain. So it causes your body to produce these agents in the brain that protect the actual tissue of the nerves and the brain itself. There's almost nothing else that we know of that does this. Specifically, the curcumin that you mentioned offers about 7 times the absorption of other curcumin. So when you take 250 milligrams of this stuff, you get about seven times the activity that you would if you took, say, a comparable amount of another curcumin extract. So this, in my opinion, is one of the most life-enhancing, protective, totally beneficial substances on Earth, and it has just decades of scientific and medical studies to back it up.
8: Now, Chris, I know that we talked already about the green tea and the curcumin in your new green tea formula, which Purity is giving away for free today. But first, tell me about the third nutrient on the list, the resveratrol.
9: Well, resveratrol is one of those remarkable compounds that I just sort of shake my head at how many different things it does. It is found in grapes, in wine grapes. It also shows up in cranberries. What we know about resveratrol is that, like green tea and also like curcumin extract, it's profoundly antioxidant. But more than that, it shows significant properties. When you look at some of the things in the body that happen during aging as a result of fat accumulation in tissue and insulin sensitivity, resveratrol helps to protect against those things. It's a powerful immune regulator. And you know, our immune system is responsible for keeping us healthy. It is remarkably beneficial for the heart. And this is why it's considered one of the keys to the so-called French paradox. You know, the French drink a lot of red wine, they eat a lot of cheese, they smoke cigarettes, and they stay slim and they have good cardiovascular health, which just seems completely unfair. But resveratrol appears to be key in that. And additionally, there is a brain benefit like there is with the curcumin with blood flow to the brain. So when you take resveratrol, you get brain blood flow. This means you get more oxygen to the tissues of the brain. So this is on my short list for all those reasons and for about a dozen more that would just plain take too long to explain.
8: All right, again, we're talking with Chris Killam, also known as the Indiana Jones of natural medicine, sometimes called the medicine hunter as well. Chris, let's laser in on how this wonderful formula that you created in conjunction with Purity Products. I know that Purity's been in business now for, what is it, over 20 years. They've got a top rating from the Better Business Bureau, and people can get a complimentary bottle of this green tea CR today. We'll give that number out in a few minutes. But first, Chris, before we tell our listeners how they can get their very own complimentary bottle of green tea CR, tell me this. If you wanted to buy this green tea plus the patented curcumin plus the resveratrol, I mean, you'd spend close to probably at least $75 for all three bottles in the store. And yet today, Purity Products is giving away a free bottle. How are they able to do this?
9: Well, you can consider it kind of a smart bet. And what I mean by that, first of all, Purity's big, but they're also very strategic. They know that if a person who's listening will pick up the phone, call in and get their free bottle, and it really is free, as yep, in it doesn't cost you money, if that person will try the product, take it as recommended, they're going to feel it. And when they feel it, they're going to say, gee, I want this as part of my regular daily regimen. 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
8: Chris, hold that thought. 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Okay, Chris, talk about some of the headlines just on the green tea that we didn't get to yet. I understand that dieters just love green tea because it supports healthy fat metabolism. Is that right? And what does the research say about green tea when it comes to weight management?
9: Well, this is one of the especially wonderful things about green tea. We know that green tea has thermogenic properties. That is, it has heat-generating properties in the body, so it actually causes your body to burn more calories. So when you eat a meal, you're going to burn more calories from that meal as a result of taking a good, well-made, concentrated green tea extract. In addition, it has specific fat oxidation properties. It actually burns fat. I'm not suggesting that you're going to lose 20 pounds in a week, but I am saying that this is going to help your body to metabolize fat more efficiently. Over time, taking a green tea extract can help you to have a better fat to lean muscle ratio. So from a weight control standpoint, this is very good news. Additionally, green tea helps to stabilize blood glucose or blood sugar. And unstable blood sugar is one of the contributing factors to increased weight. So by stabilizing blood sugar, you have an effect on weight control and weight management. So it's really quite remarkable stuff. You need enough of it. We've got enough of it in green tea CR. It has to be the right extract. We've got the right extract. But the science is there for healthy weight management.
8: All right. Now, Chris, you say that with Purity's formula, it provides you with about 3 cups worth of green tea in each 2-capsule serving. So you get all of the green tea's concentrated benefits for energy, for heart health, for alertness in just 2 caps. Plus, you get the curcumin and the resveratrol, too. So it's easy. You call it your daily shortcut to better health. Explain this idea of a healthy shortcut and explain some of the top benefits as well.
9: Well, I mean, you could, for example, drink 3 cups of good concentrated green tea each day, eat at least 1 really rich curry made with a lot of turmeric root, and drink a couple of glasses of red wine. You could do that every day. Most people will not do that every day, but they still might want the benefits of 3 of the biggest superstar protective health-enhancing nutrients on the entire planet.
8: Again, we're talking with Chris Killam, the medicine hunter. Now, in this new green tea CR formula from Purity, it's really about the research. Share with us some of your favorite studies and the headlines on the curcumin that we didn't get to yet. I know this is one of your favorite ingredients for joint comfort and even for brain health.
9: Well, I especially like the liver protective, heart protective, and joint modifying properties of this stuff. The liver is our greatest detoxifying organ, and we know that we're constantly bombarded by toxins in the environment. In fact, blood studies show that newborn babies contain 200 industrial pollutants in their blood at the time of birth. So we need a functioning, super healthy, very strong liver. We might not think about our livers that much, but we need that. Mm-hmm. And we know that curcumin protects the liver. It keeps it strong. From a cardiac standpoint, it's highly beneficial for the heart. It's very good for maintaining healthy cholesterol and healthy platelet levels. And from a joint standpoint, we have innumerable studies showing overall improvement in joint health and relief and stable inflammatory activity, better joint mobility as a result of taking curcumin. I like the brain protective studies as well. You know, curcumin delivers all this. So I regard it as one of the single most important things that you can put in your body. And I'm very well aware that most people are not going to eat enough raw turmeric root to get the benefits that they should and that they can get from a concentrated curcumin extract.
8: Chris, I don't want to get too technical here, but these antioxidants in green tea are classified as polyphenols. And they really are super powerful and well-respected by scientists. But in this green tea CR formula, there's more. It's got the green tea, it's got the curcumin, the resveratrol that we talked about, plus grape seed extract, bioflavonoids, vitamin C. Can you talk to me about this array of really super antioxidants and polyphenols that you've put in the formula?
9: Well, yeah, I won't say that we kind of went overkill, but I will say that we really, really developed an efficient, comprehensive program here. Grape seed extract contain a group of highly specialized antioxidant compounds that not only do much of what I've already described, but also enhance the physical integrity of tissue in the blood vessels and the skin. So we put those in there for extra boost in antioxidant activity, but also for a specific type of activity that isn't as much addressed by the green tea, the curcumin, and the resveratrol. The bioflavonoids enhance the overall activity of vitamin C, and vitamin C itself is one of the most important nutrients that we can possibly take in. So I would say that we were very, very thorough. You know, when we went through what could be in this product, we said, you know, what would happen if we put in grape seed extract, bioflavonoids, and vitamin C? We realized that we would have an utterly superior formula. And just to reiterate, I want people to experience dynamic health. I want people to feel great. This formula, the green tea CR, will make you feel great. And that's the purpose of it.
8: All right, Chris, I love this green tea CR combination formula. And remember, the CR stands for curcumin and resveratrol. I love that with this complimentary bottle today, our listeners can get started for free. That's great value. What would people expect to pay if they bought all of these separately in the store?
9: Well, I think if they bought high-quality products that contain these ingredients, they'd be into it for about $75 or so, possibly even $80.
8: Yeah.
9: So they'd wind up spending appreciably more than they're going to spend on the green tea CR formula. And they still wouldn't get the grape seed extract. They still wouldn't get the pine bark extract, the bioflavonoids, or the vitamin C.
8: Chris, what kind of results can people expect to see? What can they expect to feel once they start taking this formula?
9: I think that people will feel greater joint mobility and comfort. I think they'll feel more energy. Because these ingredients also help to stabilize and maintain natural healthy blood sugar control, I think they'll have more sustained energy throughout the day. And I would just suspect that people will have an experience of greater vitality. When you have a more highly functional immune system, you just feel more energy and better overall. It's kind of, you know, like those days when you get up and go, wow, I feel great. This is a wow, I feel great formula.
8: Now, Chris, the green tea CR, let me get this straight. It provides about 3 cups worth of green tea in each 2-capsule serving. Plus, you get the antioxidant equivalent of several servings of fruits and vegetables. Plus, you get the resveratrol and the joint comfort and brain function benefits of the curcumin. I mean, wow, all in one formula. In the last 2 minutes, talk to me about this shortcut to better health and why you want everyone listening to this program to call now for that complimentary bottle of green tea CR.
9: Okay. Fortunately, there's an immense body of science that has been growing steadily for the past 20 years, and it's really rich science now. We know that of the various plant-derived substances that exist, green tea extract, curcumin extract, and resveratrol extract are at the absolute top of the list of protective, vitality-enhancing, overall health-promoting compounds. There just isn't anything like these. They're in the green tea CR standing for curcumin and resveratrol, product in meaningful amounts. People will take this product. They're going to feel the difference. 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You're going to feel more vitality. You're just plain going to feel better, kind of more fluid and in that flow of good health.
8: Sure.
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3: Ronald Reagan understood that freedom sometimes requires more than quiet diplomacy. It requires moral clarity. On June 12, 1987, standing before the Brandenburg Gate in a divided Berlin, Reagan issued a direct challenge to Soviet leader Mikhail Gorbachev. "Mr. Gorbachev, tear down this wall." The Berlin Wall was more than concrete and barbed wire. It represented a system that restricted movement, divided families, and denied millions the freedoms Americans often take for granted. Reagan refused to treat that division as permanent. He understood that free nations must be willing to identify the difference between liberty and oppression, and have the courage to say so. 2 years later, the Berlin Wall fell. Freedom survives when people refuse to accept tyranny as inevitable. So when freedom is challenged today, will we have the courage to defend it with the same clarity?
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0: Breaking news this hour at Town Hall. I'm Bob Agnew in Washington. The United Arab Emirates revealing new details as investigators zero in on the background of that terrorist co-pilot and his plot to take down the Fly Dubai flight from Dubai to Tel Aviv this week.
7: At issue is how this co-pilot got hired by Fly Dubai in the first place. Investigators say records show he had previously been suspended at another airline. Israeli Prime Minister Benjamin Netanyahu says evidence indicates this man was a radicalized Muslim who was on a mission to crash the plane. The Omani national was reportedly flagged by Oman Air as a security risk after he was in possession of extremist materials while serving as a co-pilot trainee back in 2024. Laura Winters reporting.
0: The U.S. continuing the pressure on Cuba. It is announced now that it sees two ships carrying fuel to the island nation. We get more details in this report from correspondent Ken Lorman.
8: The Coast Guard says they were illegally carrying hundreds of thousands of gallons of diesel fuel to the island nation. This comes as the U.S. continues to block oil shipments to Cuba and has imposed sanctions on the country. Fuel shortages on the island have led to power blackouts, impacting lighting, refrigeration, and water supply. Ken Lorman reporting.
0: Wall Street closed higher on Friday after a weaker-than-expected jobs report. More details on that report from correspondent Levon Putney.
10: Stocks rose after the Labor Department said the economy added just 29,000 jobs in September, which raised hopes the Federal Reserve will hold interest rates steady this month. Tech stocks added lift to the market with NVIDIA and AMD hitting all-time highs. At the closing bell, the Dow Jones Industrial Average gained 250 points to 51,176. The S&P 500 rose 56 points to 77,20. The NASDAQ climbed 319 points to 27,190. I'm Levon Putney.
0: More on these stories at townhall.com.
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0: Doctors say a new diet is offering hope in the fight against memory loss. We get more details from Scott Pringle.
16: New research shows a certain kind of diet slows down brain aging. What's called the MIND diet is linked to less brain tissue loss over time and helps with memory, decision-making, and learning. The new research is in the Journal of Neurology, Neurosurgery, and Psychiatry. It estimates the MIND diet over time slows down brain aging by 2.5 years. The MIND diet consists of green leafy veggies, nuts, whole grains, fish, poultry, and other food groups. Health update, I'm Scott Pringle.
0: Tennessee death row inmate Krista Pike's attorney says she was unconscious on a ventilator after that botched execution attempt earlier in the week. The mistake has still got investigators puzzled. Governor Bill Lee is pausing executions for the rest of 2026 while a third-party review examines exactly what went wrong on Wednesday. You'll find breaking news and analysis at townhall.com. G7 countries will release up to 100 million barrels of diesel and crude oil reserves, the move following a March release of about 400 million barrels that at that time helped to keep a lid on global gas prices.
17: President Trump says Europe has agreed to release a massive amount of diesel oil reserves. This comes as prices for diesel have recently surged. AAA reports Friday's national average for a gallon of diesel is $6.37. The president says the process of releasing the diesel reserves will begin immediately. I'm Brad Siegel.
0: A winning session on Wall Street on Friday, despite a bad jobs report for the month of September. The American Cancer Society highlighting action that can be taken to lower the risk of women getting cancer during this Breast Cancer Awareness Month. The organization says it conducted a survey of 33,000 U.S. women and found risk factors are well known, but women are not always taking the advice. More on these stories can be found at townhall.com.
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24: Good morning from the Relief Factor Studios at our nation's capital. WMAL is our flagship station. We're still broadcasting from our San Diego affiliate, KCBQ, and thank you again to the entire team here, mostly Darnell Ford, who really is doing all the work, frankly, here in San Diego. I'm going to get in trouble for saying that. Thanks for joining us. It's O'Connor and Company. Coming up in 30 minutes, Lieutenant Colonel Tony Schaefer, who represents an era in the United States military back when he was active duty, that the Secretary Hegseth referred to as, I just want to quote him accurately, the era of fatties and trannies, beardos and weirdos, wimps and radicals. So we'll get Lieutenant Colonel Tony Schaefer here to defend his United States Army back in his day. Also coming up in Hour 3, this is really just a test to see if Tony's listening. In Hour 3, KT McFarland will join us. He's plenty to discuss with her. In fact, right now, I want to get to this story that we tracked all morning long as we were hearing of this incident over in the skies over Saudi Arabia that involved a jetliner from Oman bound for Tel Aviv. The New York Times referred to it as an altercation between the pilot and the co-pilot. I don't know, your typical altercation between two pilots flying a passenger jet does not involve one of them trying to stab the other to death and then plunging the plane 14,000 feet in 30 seconds. But that's what happened. And then, well, then the passengers took over, and the rest is nothing short of a miracle. Joining us to discuss this is Dan Hoffman. Dan is a retired CIA senior clandestine services officer and frequent on cable news as an expert on such matters, and gratefully a regular guest on this program when this sort of thing happens. Dan, thanks for joining us.
25: Thanks for having me on the program.
24: So I think many people see this story and they get freaked out because we assume that the pilots are screened as assiduously as the passengers are. Are they? How did this happen? How does this guy slip through the cracks?
25: Well, clearly they weren't in this case because the pilot brought a knife on board. And
24: yeah,
25: so clearly that shouldn't be happening. And look, none of this should have happened. This is not where you want to be. The whole point when you're dealing with airline security is to detect threats way, way out left of boom, as we like to say when I served at CIA for decades. In this case, we weren't able to detect the threat way out in advance and preempt it before anything untoward could have happened. In this case, we were in incident response, and the passengers, civilians, a plumber, an Israeli plumber, had to take matters into his own hands and choke out the pilot,
24: yeah,
25: who was trying to stab the other pilot with a knife. So a lot went wrong here. There's a lot to learn from this. There was clearly not appropriate vetting done of that pilot, reportedly an Omani national, but we don't have confirmation of that. We also don't know whether he had some sort of mental illness or whether he was himself a terrorist. Yesterday when I was on Fox News, part of my responsibility as a Fox News contributor to comment on these sorts of incidents. What concerned me was that if this was an al-Qaeda plot, it wasn't going to be just one aircraft. There would be multiple aircraft because that's the way al-Qaeda operates.
1: Yeah.
25: Thankfully, miraculously in this case, it was just this one incident. But you're right to call it a miracle. That's exactly what it was. And Israel, Saudi Arabia, and the UAE, I can tell you right now, they're mounting a full-court press with their intelligence services to uncover what went wrong and then put in place proper procedures and protocols so that it doesn't happen again.
24: Dan Hoffman's our guest. He's a former CIA officer and expert on terror attacks such as this. People who I know in my life who sort of do similar stuff as to what you do, Dan, they hate the term lone wolf. You hear it all the time in the media. Oh, it's a lone wolf terror attack. That said, should the assumption be that this is a one-off, or should there be more to find out about this guy, what networks and influences he may have had, and could there have been other people involved here that motivated this guy to do it?
25: We don't know the answer to a lot of those questions. I'm with you. I don't like that term either. It's quite possible that there were multiple threats, and maybe the other efforts to hijack planes didn't work out for whatever reason.
24: Yeah.
25: We just don't know the answers to those questions. And we don't know a lot about this pilot in terms of whether or how he was connected with terrorists and what sort of network there might have been that would have radicalized him or supported him in some way. All he needed was to do was to, you know, grab a knife, get on the plane and do what he did. So it wasn't like he needed a significant network like you might have needed to go attack that airbase 90 miles from London, where, you know, yeah, reportedly over the weekend that we're tracking closely as well. But I just can't emphasize enough that, you know, a bloody struggle, an emergency landing in Saudi Arabia, 180 passengers at risk. I mean, that plane could have, you know, it could have hit a building like we saw on 9/11 and sure, killed thousands of people. So yep, this is one we got to get right in the future. And I'm sure that, look, the people in the region will demand it. No one is going to want to fly in the region. It's not just, you know, this one Fly Dubai airline. There's others as well.
24: That's right.
25: There's going to be a significant impact potentially on commerce and travel.
24: Let's turn to that foiled terror plot, it appears, up in England, because I think it's remarkable to learn that 48 hours after apprehending these people, after a tip and after credible evidence that suggested that there was going to be some sort of plot against that Air Force base that includes the Royal Air Force as well as the U.S. Air Force, that the suspects were released on bail. That doesn't seem to be taking this incident seriously. Has this been blown up bigger than it should be? Is Scotland Yard correct to just sort of let these guys out on good behavior?
25: You know, we don't know enough about this case. At first, we'd heard that these five individuals were driving vans that might have had explosives on them and that they had planned to launch an attack on this British airbase, which has been used for U.S. B-1, B-2 bombers flying missions into the Strait of Hormuz to target Iranian missile launch sites. Whether we caught this in the pre-attack surveillance phase or whether it's just not as bad as we thought, I mean, we haven't learned enough about this, and I'm sure that the public in the U.K. is concerned about that. We should be as well, because we have to be on high alert. The Iranians, the IRGC had publicly warned Britain about this base and warned them not to support the United States war effort back in July. So the base should have been on high alert. And I can't imagine that this was just the result of a tip-off from a local farmer. There must have been some other surveillance conducted by British authorities of anyone who might have been interested in targeting the base. But I can tell you that in this case, there's definitely got to be a network behind any sort of attack on a British base, airbase. And it would be over to MI5, their internal security service, to do the investigation and to run the sources to know exactly what might be behind it. But there are ongoing threats every day. I can tell you, when I served at CIA, we were dealing with ongoing threats. When I served in war zones overseas, that's just the way it is. You've got to go out and follow those threats and collect your intelligence to determine what's real, what's not, and then take measures to preempt them before any harm is caused.
24: these incidents might not have anything to do with each other, but are you guys trained to sort of look for patterns like this? If it seems like there's a couple of incidents that happen in a short period of time, even if it's in other parts of the world, is the instinct appropriate that maybe there's some connection, even if it's not a tangible connection? Maybe you know, there it ends up being copycats. Maybe there's, you know, when there's one, there's two, there's three, suddenly you should all be sort of bracing for something bigger down the line, or is it just random?
25: We've been in a constant fight with terrorists for decades, so way before 9/11. Remember that Al-Qaeda blew up our embassies in Africa and tried to blow up the World Trade Center in 1993, the USS Cole in 2000, and multitude of other attempted attacks against us, Russell Square bombing in the UK 2005. It's just a continuum of terrorist attacks against us. And I used to say at CIA, I'm sorry, we have to be overseas detecting these threats with human source penetrations to tell us where the bad guys are and what they're plotting, but we kind of have to do it until terrorism is somehow eradicated. And that's over to the locals to figure that out. But until they do, we're going to go out and run our counterterrorism mission to keep our people safe. So I'm sorry to say that there just are a myriad of threats out there every day that our brave men and women in the U.S. military, in law enforcement, in the intelligence community are out there working on. And we don't talk about it. And that's a measure of their success. The less we talk about it, we don't wake up every morning thinking, boy, I hope they got that terrorist guy out in wherever, you know, yeah, Syria or Iraq, because we just trust them to do it. And that's the greatest compliment they could ever receive. And I can tell you from my own experience, having spent 3 years in war zones side by side with the U.S. military, that's where we wanted to be. We're not trying to take, you know, build democracy or anything like that. We're just trying to take bad guys off the streets so that our people at home can be safe and secure. And that's just an ongoing fight, I'm sorry to say.
24: It's as simple as that. And it's one of the reasons why those of us who love our agents and our agencies that do this kind of work, when they get politicized, when they get warped, when they get to focus and ordered to focus on things that aren't keeping their eye on our existential threat of terrorists and bad guys out there, we get angry about that because we want those agencies to do what they were designed to do. Dan, I know you would agree, Dan. We got to leave it there, though. Thanks for joining us. Always good to talk to you.
25: All right, sir. Yes. Have a good day.
24: You bet. That's Dan Hoffman, retired CIA senior clandestine services officer and an expert on such matters. And we thank all of those men and women who every day.
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9: For nearly 250 years, America's founding principles have given people the freedom to dream big, take risks, and build something of their own. And that spirit is alive in small businesses across our communities. This month, Americans for Prosperity is celebrating the entrepreneurs who took a chance, overcame the odds, created jobs, and strengthened their community.

0: has changed the face of American politics and has put his handprint on American history for here on in. I mean, like, yes, every president has an impact on American history, but quick, what did Millard Fillmore do? Yeah. No, we'll be talking about Donald Trump for decades and decades and decades. But I got to tell you, with all of the things that Donald Trump has been able to accomplish and what he's done to change the face of this country and the way politics is covered and the way politics even happens in this nation, what was announced earlier this week may actually have the biggest impact on everyday Americans' lives going forward. This could very well be the greatest achievement of Trump's presidency. It's America.gov. I don't think I'm overstating the case. You know, I saw this story go by. It was like, oh, it's a big reintroduction of the new America.gov, and they're using artificial intelligence to be able to make things a lot more efficient. I was like, oh, okay, that's great, whatever. All right, that's fine. And then yesterday I spent some time really diving deep on this and reading into it. I went to the website. It's America.gov. I did a couple of things on it. I saw some demonstrations about it. This is phenomenal. This truly is a game changer for making our government work better for us and our lives be more efficient. If you have to deal with the federal government for anything, from taxes to passports to modifications to your address for Social Security or Medicare or anything else, this fixes 85 to 90% of the frustrations that you have had with every single government website you've ever had to interact with. Take a listen to the rollout here. Joe Gebbia, he's the person who was put in charge of this redesign and the rollout, not even redesign, design and rollout of this brand new interface that we can all use. Take a listen to this, and then we'll talk a little bit more about it.
1: 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Enrollments, benefits, renewals. 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Done in a few clicks. Go back to being a patriot.
0: Who's Joe Gebbia, by the way? Is this some, you know, bureaucrat that was put in charge of fixing a website or a redesign or something like that? No, no, this is not a redesign, and this isn't a new website. This is a revolution, and this is a complete reimagining of how we, the people, can interact with our federal government through an interface that makes sense and is intuitive and isn't designed for the bureaucrats, but it's designed for us. Joe Gebbia is the founder or co-founder of Airbnb. And he was brought in by Elon Musk for the Doge effort. He got a lot of headlines there for the great work that he did with a very small team. And he decided he'd stick around. He's now, his title is Chief Design Officer. And he not only brought in his own, you know, focus on how you do a website and make it function, but also the art of it. He's actually a design major. The design is a big part of what he's done. In graphic and industrial design. He's now brought that know-how to this job. And he doesn't need this job. He's a multi-gajillionaire. He invented Airbnb, for goodness sake. His vision here is incredible. Here, just a couple of things. Yes, it is AI-assisted, but don't freak out. I don't know, everybody's telling you how AI is going to kill us. No, AI is a great tool when used properly. It brings together information from more than 29,000 different government websites that currently exist. And this is one portal where it will be able to deliver the information, or you can provide your information to all of those websites or the website that you're looking for. It allows people to ask questions in everyday language, because that's what artificial intelligence does. Here's a good example of it. Marco Rubio demonstrated this online. About changing your passport, right?

0: 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America.gov.
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0: I'm sorry I'm geeking out a little bit about America.gov. I have more to say about it. I just love the fact that these tech gurus decided to, you know, walk away from their gajillions. Well, they're not walking away from their gajillions, but instead of just sitting on some, you know, private island in the Caribbean somewhere, he decided, oh, yeah, I can bring my skills and my know-how and my design talents to the table and actually make things better for Americans. That's what this guy, I remember they tried to destroy this guy because he was part of Elon Musk's Doge effort. Joe Gebbia, co-founder of Airbnb, he helped modernize the federal retirement paperwork process. Anybody who's got to deal with retirement paperwork now, it's a lot easier than it was before Elon Musk and Doge and Joe Gebbia got in there. Now he's leading the government's digital redesign effort, including this America.gov. And America.gov feels like your typical ChatGPT or Grok. In fact, I think it's using Grok, right? Oh, it's a corruption scandal. Elon Musk, he gave all this money to the Trump campaign, and now he's got the contract for going to stop it. Grok's a very good artificial intelligence engine. It's perfectly designed for this sort of thing. He's now using his talents to make life better for all of us. I mean, for instance, I'll give you a for instance. I had to book a flight on an airline that I don't usually use. I usually use one airline all the time, and so all of my information is locked into my account. So when I go to book a new ticket on this airline, my known traveler number, which I use for global reentry and TSA pre-check, it automatically transfers over to every reservation. Well, I'm using a new airline for my flight today, and I didn't have the number, and I'm searching everywhere. I don't know what my known traveler number is. So I just went to America.gov. I said, how do I get my known traveler number? And it gave me a link to everything that I needed, to the Homeland Security thing. It told me everything that I needed to be able to log on, get my KTN, and be able to get that number. And I just did it. I just did it in the last couple of minutes. I took care of it, and it was fine. Right? It's amazing. And it's all one place. You try that anywhere else. And again, there's over 20,000 websites right now with the federal government. And America.gov harnesses all of them together. You tell me that's not a lasting impact on our lives. You tell me that's not an amazing legacy. As I mentioned, Marco Rubio on X gave a demonstration about getting a passport and what's involved in getting a passport or renewing your passport. We had to renew Meredith's passport last year. It was a pain in the butt. Not anymore. Not anymore. It's amazing. All right. Do we have Tony Schaefer yet? Or are we still efforting? Oh, we're still efforting on Tony Schaefer. Okay. Well, before we bring Tony Schaefer in anyway, because we want to talk about some of the top news stories for him, let's get back to Secretary Pete Hegseth and his remarks, because that's what we're going to have Tony Schaefer comment on as a retired officer from the United States Army and the direction that the military is taking now under the guidance of the Secretary of War. Let's get back to clip 8 here, if you don't mind. This is clip 8, Secretary Roy Pete Hegseth yesterday in his speech to the leadership of our military.
1: The power is back in the hands of commanders and NCOs, not lawyers and HR reps. Telling someone to get in shape or shave or fix their uniform or start busting their ass, that's not discrimination, that's leadership. We've ended the poisonous culture of risk aversion and empowered leaders at every single level to simply enforce standards. The only focus, as you know, in your formations should be training, readiness, accountability, discipline, and lethality. And when you pursue those things, you don't have to walk on eggshells. No more social engineering, no more weaponized IG policies. The complainers, the ideologues, and the poor performers are no longer in the driver's seat. No more silly PowerPoint trainings or drag queen shows. No more diversity quotas. No more gender pronouns. No more identity months. Only the warrior ethos. And I know you feel it because I've been to your units and met with your troops. It has transformed entire formations as it was intended to do.
0: Can I just say, I know for a fact that many of you who are not in the military are hearing that right now and thinking, could we get him to take over the company I work for? Could we get that sort of change of focus here at the business I'm in? Because I joined the profession that I'm in right now, thinking that I was going to do X, Y, and Z, and I spend 20% of my time in some stupid HR PowerPoint meeting about making sure that I use the right or wrong pronouns, depending on your perspective. Thank you. Yes. That garbage gets in the way of cohesion, not just in the military ranks, but also in everyday life. And no, everyone in a company doesn't have to stop in their tracks and reorient their brain and call somebody a them, as if that's the correct pronoun for an individual. How dare you use the wrong pronoun? You're supposed to refer to me in the plural. Wait, what? And there goes productivity right down the drain. And it's also very important when your productivity specifically is to be a warrior that protects our country from hostile actors and then takes the fight to those enemies when called to do so. All right, clip 9, more from Secretary of War Pete Hegseth yesterday, 1 year after his introduction of these new standards and this new focus.
1: But it's worth saying again so that the fake news understands it. We are no longer the woke department or the weak department. Simple translation of that, no fatties, no trannies, no beardos, no weirdos, no wimps, no radicals. Just warriors. Just tough, ready, committed troops. The War Department, as you know, is colorblind, gender neutral, and merit-based. Or, as the president likes to say to me, Pete, central casting.
0: Have you noticed that everyone who works in this government can do a Trump impersonation? And I'm pretty surprised that they're given free rein to do so. I've spoken to a lot of people who are cabinet secretaries or in the leadership. Can I just say, of all of them, that wasn't bad, but it wasn't great either. You'll be surprised to hear who I think gives the very best Donald Trump impersonation out there. He's not known for his humor. In fact, he's considered to be a little bit of a charming nerd. Believe it or not, the very best Donald Trump impersonation of anyone in this government or in the leadership of the Republican ranks is Speaker of the House Mike Johnson. Hand to God, he gives a great Donald Trump impersonation. And if President Trump doesn't know that, well, I'm sorry to let the cat out of the bag, Speaker Johnson, but it's true. You should try it next time you're in a meeting with him. All right, more of Pete Hegseth there. Yesterday in his speech, let's go to cut 10 as he was speaking again to the top brass in the military. These are the NCOs with a whole lot of stripes on the arm or officers with a whole lot of brass on their shoulder. Go ahead.
1: The ideological clowns are out. The patriotic cowboys are in, with testosterone testing on top. Diversity is not our strength. Unity is our strength. Because that's all that really matters when the missiles are flying. You see, the delusional media will downplay all of the progress of the past year, but this group right here, and I look forward to hearing from you all tomorrow morning as well, knows how real and how important cultural change is and has been.
0: That's Pete Hegseth talking about the fact that the military is no longer going to be driven by radical left-wing ideologues. And again, I want to repeat, he said no fatties, no trannies, no beardos, no weirdos, no wimps, no radicals. Which brings us to Lieutenant Colonel Tony Schaefer. Lieutenant Colonel Tony Schaefer, of course, is a retired officer from the United States Army who served at a time, apparently, when the Army was run by radical left-wing ideologues and fatties and trannies and beardos and weirdos. Where do you fit into this, Tony Schaefer? I'm concerned for your legacy.
2: I'm not a fatty or a tranny, just for the record.
0: Noted. Thank you. Well, I guess noted. I lost that bet with my friends.
2: True. Well, that's good. No, so look, I came up, I joined in 1981 during the Reagan recovery, and I'm very proud of the fact, Larry, you know this, I became friends and I'm mentored by those Reagan guys to this day. So that's what Pete wants to bring back, the halcyon days of a military that's focused on doing two things, well, really three things, you know, killing people, breaking things, and holding territory or domains. That's it. It's a very kind of clear-cut mission where you've added guys wearing high heels, Mark Milley trying to find his white wage. By the way, Larry, it turned out later it was just bleeding hemorrhoids. They solved that for him, but that's okay. That's another story. But back to Pete.
0: Allegedly. Allegedly.
2: Allegedly.
0: Don't drag me into this.
2: Anyway. But Pete was very clear on this, and he laid out the path forward. And by the way, another thing for your audience to know, Pete invited me up to the kickoff back in January of the Arsenal of Freedom Tour at Newport News. And what he's doing with the military, he started with the industrial base. I was there, Larry, inside this huge bay. This was phenomenal. There was pictures on my Facebook. I get shivers thinking about it, in front of this huge nuclear submarine with Pete there laying out what he's going to do, the industrial base, with all of those workers spellbound. Basically, they were there because they had been ignored by the Biden administration and everybody else. So he's starting with the military industrial base. He's working with the very people, the soldiers, the sailors, the airmen, the Space Force folks who need a new uniform. He's working with all of them, and he's going to reduce the whole thing at the top by 20%, which is long overdue.
0: You know, people have raised concerns about that. That, you know, these are the people who have the experience. They have, read and when? where are we? When's the read, guys? One more time, Paul. Oh, thank you. I'm sorry. I missed it. Yeah. Sorry. Go ahead, Tony. I was just getting some information. They're concerned with the people with the most experience and with the most know-how, 30, 40 years of experience. They're the ones that you need in command. You don't want to get rid of somebody just because they got too much brass on their shoulder.
2: So that's the problem. They've used academic and other non-military, non-combat related criterion to promote people. When I went up for my last promotion, I couldn't make it because I didn't have the academic requirements, even though I'd been in combat multiple times, two combat tours. Yeah, I wasn't considered competitive because I didn't have the right tickets punched. It's nonsense. It's utter nonsense. And that's where a lot of these officers get their promotions. And so let me give you a quick stat. So during World War II, we had 12,290,000 men and women in uniform. 12 million. And we had 29 four-star generals. Today, 2026, we have 1.2 million men and women in uniform and 36 four-star generals. How does that make sense? And so what Pete's trying to do is remove these bureaucrats with their fat-spreading ass. Oop, can I say that on the air? I guess.
0: About this, and also about that terror attack against the jetliner yesterday.
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0: I moved in April of this year. I just realized I haven't changed my address at TSA, so I can get my, I just changed my address, and it automatically logged me in for the Social Security as well, so I can change my address there. America.gov is awesome. I bet they're not even, we should try to find out if there'll be a client here. I'll endorse America.gov. I'm giving them free endorsements right now. This is a godsend. Again, the greatest legacy that the president has delivered in his presidency is streamlining how to get garbage done in the federal government across their tens of thousands of websites, all one place, America.gov. That said, his second best legacy may be the reorientation of the military back to where it belongs. We're speaking with Lieutenant Colonel Tony Schaefer, who promises us he's not a fatty or a tranny, allegedly. Tony, this is a big deal. It really is. Two questions for you. Number one, when did it happen? You joined up under Ronald Reagan. Ronald Reagan had a similar agenda. You know, he wanted to recover post-Vietnam, post-Jimmy Carter. Military had a bad name. He brought pride back into wearing that uniform. So what happened between then and now that this even needs to happen? Can you point to a time or a place or perhaps a specific commander-in-chief?
2: Well, it started with the so-called defense dividend that you and I remember from the early 90s when Bill Clinton, I feel your pain, came in to start removing the lethality. They started injecting what I considered the early days of social justice before you called it. They put people into the bureaucracy. Larry, they stopped allowing people like me who are fully qualified to have guns on military installations, which resulted in the Nadal Hassan assassinating people. It started then. And so it expanded under multiple administrations to include George Bush 43. Nothing slowed down. And this was all about making things kinder and gentler, trying to make us the largest social outreach program globally. And, you know, Carl Higbee was on last night, Larry, talking about how his Navy SEAL buddies were out there being taught how to dig wells in villages. Like, that's not what Navy SEALs do, you know, in Iraq. So everything.
0: What's the point of the Seabees if you got the SEALs doing that? No, you're right. And listen, we saw these generals. We had defense secretaries who would stand up there and say our biggest threat globally right now is global warming and climate change.
2: Yeah. Nuts. Yeah. And so that mission, that removal of that. And by the way, I get a degree in environmental studies. CO2 is plant food. There's no global emergencies, no climate emergency. Anyway. But Larry, it's something that happened, and Pete is trying to go with the roots of this, also through the academic institutions, both private sector and military. I've taught classes at the Army War College. I've called out colonels for them not doing their job, and it's like, oh well, we didn't know we were supposed to stand up to the stupidity. It's like, if you don't, who does?
0: Yeah.
2: So it's been an ethos failure that started in the 90s. And accelerated under Obama and Biden. And so there's a lot of work to be done, but you got to start somewhere, and you start by taking out senior leaders who have drank the Kool-Aid. Remember Jim Jones?
0: Oh, sure. We know the reference.
2: Senior leaders but, drank the Kool-Aid.
0: Tony, real fast on this, because I do want to turn to the terror attacks yesterday. Are you concerned that the next presidential election with a different president and a different they'll go back to calling it the Defense Department instead of the War Department. In other words, if AOC gets into the White House, are they going to radically change it? Should we have such quick and seismic shifts at the Pentagon? Are you concerned about that aspect of this big pivot, just begging for a pivot back?
2: Well, you've got to do something radical, Larry, to put the enterprise back into fighting shape, period. It's like, I don't know, you never went to basic training, but when you go to basic training, they snap you into focus.
0: That's a seismic
2: and
0: shift,
2: they give
0: yeah.
2: you discipline.
0: Yeah.
2: Yeah. All right. And that's what's happening here. Putting them on the basic training.
0: When you saw this story developing yesterday, when you heard about this airliner from Oman to Tel Aviv, what the New York Times called an altercation between pilots that involved a knife and a near fatal stabbing, was there even a hesitation for you? Did you know immediately this was a terror attack?
2: Oh, I suspected it instantly because, Larry, that's what happens in that part of the world. You've had individuals who are part of the crew. From Egyptian Airlines, from other airlines, crashed the aircraft. And I considered this instantly to be something where the pilot was either trying to crash the airplane or basically mimic a 9/11 style attack. I think he was going for the 9/11 style attack. That's why he disabled the pilot. And he was going to try to fly that thing into Tel Aviv and do something horrible. So that's what I believed instantly. Absolutely.
0: Do we need to do something to better screen people who work on the airplanes? I think most of us assumed that was already in place.
2: Well, this guy was an Omani. By the way, Larry, for the record, Omanis aren't supposed to be allowed to land in Israel. And so the fact that this guy was a pilot on this aircraft flying to Israel, he'd only been with the company about not even a year. I think we can't accept this as a one-up. We have to start looking at what other places if this was Iranian or they're trying to penetrate, and relook our screening process. And Larry, let's be honest here. Everybody's kind of gotten complacent after 9/11, even with the 25th anniversary. We have to pick up and look at the weaknesses, and the hijackers are now not trying to go through security. They've gotten through security, Larry. They're part of the cabin crew, and we have to be aware. That's where we should start looking.
0: That is disconcerting, to say the least. Tony Schaefer, retired United States Army, senior intelligence officer. He's also president of Project Sentinel, And you can catch him there on his website, ColonelTonyShaffer.com.
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18: Ronald Reagan understood that freedom sometimes requires more than quiet diplomacy. It requires moral clarity. On June 12, 1987, standing before the Brandenburg Gate in a divided Berlin, Reagan issued a direct challenge to Soviet leader Mikhail Gorbachev. "Mr. Gorbachev, tear down this wall." The Berlin Wall was more than concrete and barbed wire. It represented a system that restricted movement, divided families, and denied millions the freedoms Americans often take for granted. Reagan refused to treat that division as permanent. He understood that free nations must be willing to identify the difference between liberty and oppression, and have the courage to say so. 2 years later, the Berlin Wall fell. Freedom survives when people refuse to accept tyranny as inevitable. So when freedom is challenged today, will we have the courage to defend it with the same clarity?
19: 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The Answer, streaming at theanswersandiego.com.
20: News this hour from Town Hall. I'm John Scott. Secretary of State Marco Rubio sends Iran's negotiators home. President Trump says more bombing is possible. Correspondent Ken Lorman has more.
21: After negotiations made little progress, Secretary Rubio ordered Iran's delegation led by the foreign minister to leave New York. The talks had stalled over Iran's nuclear program and demands to lift the U.S. blockade. President Trump, speaking to Time, said more bombing is possible and argued pressure on Tehran is necessary to prevent it from obtaining a nuclear weapon. Ken Lorman reporting.
20: President Trump in Ohio today to rally support for Republican candidates ahead of the midterms. The president will be speaking at Vandalia Butler High School, that's north of Dayton, where he's expected to endorse the incumbent Republican Senator John Huston. The president airing frustration with the high court.
22: President Trump says Justices Gorsuch, Kavanaugh, and Barrett have voted against the administration too often. In a Time interview, the president said those three were given the position of a lifetime, then called the tariff ruling disastrous for the country. President Trump said the goal is good decisions, not loyalty, and noted the liberal justices almost never break ranks. Asked directly about regretting the nominations, the president said yes. Willie Nelson, Washington.
20: Conservative analysts urge voters to be wary of the current wave of polling. Correspondent Richard Boyd.
23: They argue that current midterm polls favoring Democrats may be unreliable due to historical inaccuracies and Republican distrust of pollsters. They cite an informal X poll showing 81% of conservative respondents never participate in polls, likely skewing results in favor of Democrats. They also point to gut feelings from places like Texas, suggesting a potential undercount of Republican voters. Richard Boyd reporting.
20: Southern California in the grips of an extreme heat wave. L.A. at 102 degrees on Friday. More at townhall.com.
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20: A surprise shutdown of what had been a growing New York City-based cookie company.
4: Cookie chain Chip City shut down all its stores in NYC, New Jersey, and Texas this week and did so without saying a word. Hundreds of its former cookie makers are out of work. The company confirmed its shutdown in a statement Friday, blaming, quote, significant macroeconomic headwinds. Former customers translated that as pricey cookies in the 2026 economy. Chip City was founded in Queens. Its reputation and expansion helped in large part by social media. In New York, I'm Andrew Whitman.
20: Netflix users will soon be able to watch selections from Disney's library. Variety reports Disney has struck a deal with Netflix to license some of its movies and TV shows to the streaming platform. Variety notes Disney will be able to use the deal to help promote upcoming seasons of shows and theatrical releases. News and analysis at townhall.com. New York health officials are urging residents to get their seasonal flu shots. And two prominent New Yorkers are lending a hand in that effort.
5: High-profile city dwellers and one-time mayoral rivals, 710 WOR's Curtis Sliwa and current mayor Zoran Mamdani, met up to get their flu shots and encourage all New Yorkers to roll up their sleeves. The two shared a humorous exchange, seated side by side, and even took one another's hand prior to the injections. Sliwa asked the mayor if he knew how many people, even tough guys, fainted when they got a shot. Mamdani responded with, "I gotcha." New York City Health Commissioner Dr. Alistair Martin then administered the shots to both men. The state health department recommends annual flu shots for all New Yorkers 6 months and older. In New York, I'm Liz Warner.
20: The merged Paramount and Warner Brothers Discovery Company will go by the name Skydance. Paramount CEO David Ellison says that name will become official once the merger is finalized. More on these stories at townhall.com.
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3: 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I'm your host, Alex Zipkarian. 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So let's talk about what happened this week. Why did gold get hit? Look, at one point, we saw a sharp pullback that we haven't seen in months. Now, why is that happening? Is this a good opportunity to buy the dip, or should we just sit on the sideline and get some more clarity? Look, when you have the treasury yields, when the rates go up, when you see that the pressure from the war continues to raise oil prices, and that will put some more pressure on inflation down the line. In the short term, folks, this is creating a stronger demand to the dollar. Because the world buys oil with petrodollar. And all of this is happening while Wall Street is starting to maybe reconsider what the Federal Reserve might do next. So naturally, a lot of people called me and asked me the same question. Alex, why did the gold price fall this week? I'll answer that today. But I actually think that there's a better question to ask. Because if you think about with everything that should be working against gold right now, why is gold still trading above 4,100, almost 4,200 an ounce? Think about that. Because investors right now can earn a meaningful yield from government bonds. The government is paying you about 5.5% just to put your money in a 10-year treasury bond. We know that the dollar is strengthening in the short term. And historically, when the bond yields go up and the dollar gets stronger, that is a competition for gold. But yet, gold is standing very strong. So maybe the story isn't simply that gold took a hit this week. Maybe the story is what has changed underneath the gold market. Because traders are obsessed about the Fed meeting and what the next interest rate decision might be. But the smart money, the central banks, they're already thinking about the next decade. See, Wall Street watches tomorrow's rate decision. They're watching what's happening with the 10-year treasury bonds. But some of the largest reserves manager in the world, they're asking what they want to actually have for the next 5-10 years. See, that's a different perspective. That's a completely different mindset. And this is why the conversation gets interesting. Because when we break down the market, I want to talk about something very important, and that's really the metals ownership mindset. Unlike any other investment, when you think about why should I even consider investing in gold when Wall Street or my financial advisor is discouraging me, when banks would prefer me keeping my cash with them as opposed to investing in gold. And here's a quick story. This just happened again this week, folks. If you've been listening to the show, you know that I'm a former banker. I've been in financial services for 25 years. I've been with Allegiance Gold almost a decade now. What was interesting to me is that my personal bank is very much aware of Allegiance Gold. And just the other day, I was making a purchase. I was sending a wire. I just got a call from the bank saying, Mr. Epkarian, we just want to make sure. And by the way, here's how it starts. They'll introduce themselves and they'll say, this is from the fraud prevention department. You know, the average person, when they hear the word fraud prevention, they get scared. So the whole point is that the bank knows very well that I work for Allegiance Gold, that I had made investment with Allegiance Gold, yet they noticed that a wire was sent from my personal bank to Allegiance Gold and I was questioned from the fraud prevention department. See, the reason why I want to talk about the mindsets of gold, it took me years to understand that. Because when you drink the Kool-Aid, when you get doctrinated to work in corporate America and corporate banking, all you know is that stocks, bonds, mutual funds, real estate, those are the options. But the more you understand money, the more you understand that our dollars are just fiat, they're paper-based. It's no wonder that governments like inflation. We're never going to pay down the debt. We're never going to pay it down, folks. But what we're going to do is we're going to lower the impact of that debt. This is exactly why the governments like inflation. I mean, this is not a conspiracy theory. This is just simple concept of how to create inflation and how to benefit from inflation. So the core concept of owning metal, as opposed to just simply reacting to the price, you want to start understanding why you should own it first. And if you compare gold investments to, let's say, your stock portfolio, there will be a time where you will be disappointed, and there will be a time where you're going to be excited and ecstatic, and you're going to feel like you're the smartest person when it comes to investments. Because last year, gold was up almost 69, 70%. The year prior, gold was up 29, 30%. Year to date, if we look at where we started the year in 2026 and where we are right now, we're slightly down about a couple percent. Now, does that mean all of a sudden that gold is not a good investment? The first thing you have to focus on, does gold even make sense to me? Recently, we celebrated my second son's fifth birthday. And for the last 5 years, on October 1st, I've been buying him an ounce of gold. Same thing on Christmas, same thing for his christening. Anytime my in-laws and my parents would want to get a gift, I basically made a plan to say, hey, let's just put some money aside and get some gold. So fast forward, I was just doing the math, and today he has roughly about 12 ounces of gold. And what I want to share with you about that 12 ounce is that it was never about predicting the price of gold. In fact, I think that's one of the most important lessons I can give you today about building and protecting your wealth and thinking strategically about how to position. And before the show ends, I'm also going to give you three questions I want you to ask any gold company, including Allegiance Gold, before you buy an ounce of gold. Because here's something that I've learned after years in this business and seeing a lot of clients' portfolios, is that you can absolutely be right about gold and still buy the wrong product and unnecessarily pay high premiums. So folks, today, let's talk about the market. Let's talk about the institutions and the investor mindset. And ultimately, how to make a smarter decision with the money you worked hard to build. Just real quick, the show is obviously sponsored by Allegiance Gold. And in the next couple of weeks, there will be three consecutive events. Number one, there will be a breakfast with Jennifer Horn. It will be here at our Calabasas office on Friday morning. Stop by, see us, enjoy the live broadcasting of the morning answer with Jennifer Horn. Saturday, Jennifer and I will be live taking some questions about the idea of investing in gold. And now on Sunday, the 18th, we're going to have a Wealth Summit in-person seminar at the Glendale Station. Now, if you can make it to any of those 3 days, great. If you'd like to schedule your appointment and kind of get the blueprint, the insights, the resources on the three questions that I always bring up, or even first determine if gold is the right fit for your portfolio, we have built this tool that it takes about 60 seconds. Once you answer them, you'll get a report without any commitment, without any obligation. 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Now, the number to call us here is 855-510-4653. That's 855-510-4653. 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That's mygoldreport.com. So this week we had a nice pullback in the price of gold after the UN meetings and President Trump basically saying to Iran, we don't have a deal, and the price of oil stayed relatively high. And as we finish the quarter, timing is interesting. September 30th is the quarter end. More importantly, it's the fiscal year end of the government. Now we're going to talk about the new fiscal year starting on October 1st. And make no mistake, folks, we're going to hear about debt ceiling. We're going to hear about budgets, deficits. So that trend is expected to continue. And as that continues, we're going to have a little bit more pressure where the government needs to intervene again. And it's the way it's going to intervene is either buy back its own debt, the Federal Reserve print more money and create the liquidity that we need. Every time we go through this quarter end, it's always good to kind of look back and compare and reassess. For the first 9 months of the year, the market, the S&P 500, is roughly up about 11%. Gold is actually down about 2%. Now, keep in mind that last year, gold was up 69% and the year before 30%. And by the end of the year, you have a lot of analysts and bankers are still forecasting 5,000 plus for the price of gold. So the current level of about 4,200 with the trajectory of 5,000, you still have a nice momentum of about 15 to 20% upside. What's interesting is that gold typically performs better during the second half of the year in comparison to the first part of the year. Now that the fiscal year of the government is done, now that central banks have made their decisions very clear that they have been buying the dip, as a matter of fact, the dip presents an opportunity for them to get more ounces with the same dollar amount and strategically reposition them. When you think about these central banks, the main one is obviously China. China was reported that what they bought is actually, according to Goldman, they might have double that amount. You've heard me talk about how they must know something that we don't. Let me ask you an investor type of question for a second, and I want you to think about this. What are you trying to protect over the next 5, 10, maybe 20 years? Because when I come across an interesting discussion about central banks and gold, and the part that really gets my attention isn't that central banks have been accumulating gold. We know that. It's really how differently they think about that decision. Because a lot of individuals think about their investments like a trader. They're looking at the short-term fluctuation, the latest economic numbers, the job report, the inflation data, what happened to the economy this week, what's going on with this AI investments. President Trump gathered the AI club together to communicate and demonstrate that we are behind this. We're going to continue to make the investments. But a central bank has a completely different time horizon. They're thinking, what will happen to the currency in the next 5 years from now? They're thinking about the impact of the geopolitical relationship that will change trades, that will change policies. What's going to happen to inflation if it stays higher than expected? And essentially, what happens if confidence in government debt changes? Because as you think about a lot of the central banks, and I don't want to digress too much on this topic, I covered it last week. The European Central Bank is ahead of us when it comes to this digitalization path with their currency. Because they understand that money is changing.

thinking about gold and I want to diversify my portfolio. Before we even get there, first, I'm big on this question. What's the financial, like, I guess, what's the why behind gold for you? Is it the fact that you're concerned about inflation? Maybe the loss of the dollar's buying power? Maybe you're getting at a point where you're not trusting the banks. Let's not forget, in February, April, and March of 2023, we had three banks that failed. Silicon Valley Bank, and the government had to intervene. Maybe you feel like there's this volatility in the market and that this AI bubble is getting bigger. Speaking about bubble, so the morning of my son's birthday, we woke up early, my wife and I, and we're just preparing the decoration. And my wife asked me, she said, "Hey, can you help me with the balloons?" I said, "Yeah, no problem." So here I am. I grabbed the balloon. I'm blowing in it. And I got carried away. And then all of a sudden, it just popped. The alarm went off. The kids woke up. It kind of defeated the whole purpose of the element of surprise. But to my surprise is that every bubble, every balloon, after a while, if you keep on putting air in it, there's a certain capacity. It's going to pop. I'm not suggesting that the AI bubble is going to pop now, tomorrow, or next day. But some of the numbers that we're seeing is that there's been a lot of investments. We're not getting return on investment yet. So if you feel that there is a level of uncertainty in the market, the first step is for you to determine the why aspect. When you think about your income, the money that you generate has a role, has a purpose. When you think about your retirement accounts or your wealth, you have to have a different bucket. There has to be different needs. A part of it needs that growth. A part of it needs the income. A part of it needs the liquidity, specifically when you're going to start taking a required minimum distribution. But I do think that you should borrow some of the questions that central banks are asking about. Let me ask you a simple question. The last 6 years, forget about the year 2000, the 2008 saga, forget about that for a second. Just the last 6 years alone. Do you think the value of money went up or went down? You know the answer, that the value of money went down. The next question is, do you know what caused it? Because if you have an indication of the last 6 years where the fundamental problem stemmed by creating more money, diluting the money, lowering the value of our money, and here we are dealing with the impact of inflation, what do you think the next 5-10 years, what's going to be the trend in the future about the value of our money, given the fact that it's just paper and it's not backed by anything? Do you think the value of the money all of a sudden is going to go up, or is it going to continue the pressure of getting devalued even further? Folks, gold has a job, and that job is to be a store of value. The mistake that a lot of investors make is expecting every asset that they own in their portfolio to do the same exact job. It's like building a football team with 11 quarterbacks. You might have a lot of talent, but you're missing a defense. Don't make every dollar do the same job. Part of your money can be positioned for growth. Another part can be positioned for income. But there's a part that needs to be positioned differently. Specifically, because we don't know exactly what the future is going to look like. This is diversification, folks. If you want to learn
more about how central banks strategic

0: investors, the ones that have built wealth over decade and they want to make sure that it's there for them when they need it. 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Call them at 855-510-4653. That's 855-510-4653. Stay with me. When we get back, we're going to talk about the mindset of the investor now and how to take advantage of the dip of the gold and silver market.
1: With SRN News, I'm John Scott. Secretary of State Marco Rubio sends Iran's negotiators home. President Trump says more bombing is possible.
2: After negotiations made little progress, Secretary Rubio ordered Iran's delegation led by the foreign minister to leave New York. The talks had stalled over Iran's nuclear program and demands to lift the U.S. blockade. President Trump, speaking to Time, said more bombing is possible and argued pressure on Tehran is necessary to prevent it from obtaining a nuclear weapon. Ken Lorman reporting.
1: President Trump is in Ohio today to rally support for Republican candidates. The president will be at Vandalia Butler High School. That's north of Dayton, where he's expected to give a ringing endorsement to the incumbent Republican Senator John Husted, who's running in a tight race against former Senator Sherrod Brown. This is SRN News.
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0: Welcome back to the Allegiance Gold Show, folks. This is your host, Alex Abkarian. During the first part of the show, we talked about what happened to gold last week and how and why central banks are strategically positioning themselves and have been buying the dip. I'm often asked why should I invest in gold, Alex? And instead of me giving reasons, I basically say, here's why I've been investing in gold for decades now. It boils down to three simple aspects. Protection, growth, and independence. You're going to say protection. Well, gold is no longer bad times investments. Like years ago, I would hear things like, oh, the government is coming after your money. You got to have some gold. Folks, the government is coming after our money through inflation. They're not reaching to our pockets to grab our dollars. They're just taking away the buying power. So if you want to be able to protect yourself from economic uncertainties, whether it's the inflation, the buying power, maybe setback in the market, or even the banks, protection, gold does that. See, many of us, we spend decades building our wealth because we know about stocks, we know about real estate, we know that a business, if you know, that could give you the most amount of dividend if it's growing. But at some point, you have to start shifting the question and thinking about how much of whatever I'm building, I'm able to actually keep, I'm able to actually own. Okay? Keeping is the protection aspect. Owning is the independence concept. See, physical gold is tangible asset, something that you can hold and own. Folks, it's an asset that eliminates this counterparty risk. And let me explain what I mean by that. When you have money in the bank, your risk is the bank. So imagine one day you wake up and you can't log into your account. Or you try to go down to your local bank and you find it to be seized by the regulators. By the way, this is not a far-fetched idea. It happened to IndyMac Bank back in July of 2008 in Encino, California. And we saw a couple other banks failed in 2023 where the regulators and the government had to intervene, most notably Silicon Valley Bank. So here, your money, where it belongs to you, it is controlled by that financial institution. I mean, ask yourself this. When was it the last time you wanted to pull money out and you didn't get friction? So between you and your money is the bank. That is the risk. Think about your stocks. I was explaining this concept to my son the other day that, you know, you want to invest in real estate, you want to invest in gold and silver, that's given for us. You want to invest in stocks long term. And he said, what do you mean by stocks? Because, you know, when my older son is 7.5 years old and he likes to hold and touch and see things. So real estate, he understands this is a house, this is an apartment complex. Gold and silver, he can hold it. Money, he can look at a Benjamin Franklin and at least he can touch it. But this concept of a stock, he did not understand. He said, how do you own a company that you don't own? I said, well, you own a share. What is a share? Well, you have a ownership stake on the profit and the dividend and of that company. Anyhow, it was long story short, as I was explaining it to him, it got to a point where he just got confused. You know, when you get a look that, hey, I'm trying to follow you, but I don't get it. And that's when it hit me that in actuality, I don't own that stock because my money is in the brokerage. That brokerage account actually has the custody and the actual ownership of that stock. I have a claim to it, but I don't own it outright. See how there's a layer between your money and the end? Think about a bond. When you buy a government bond, you're depending on the government to pay back the borrowed money with some interest. Then there is that interest rate fluctuation. Or if you think about a real estate rental property, the value of that property is going to be influenced by the tenant. If your tenant does not pay, then that value is going to drop and it's going to be difficult for you to get a better loan from the bank. This is the concept that strategic investors, central banks utilize, where they want to control, where they want to own the asset. I'll give you a hint. Recently, a couple of weeks ago, I talked about how the Netherlands moved almost 86 tons of its gold out of the U.S. into close to their backyard. And they called it crisis preparedness. Because their gold was owned by, it was stored, I should say, in New York and Canada. This idea of eliminating counterparty risk is you want the least amount of layers between you and your money. Ideally, you want to be as close as possible to the gold itself. So there's no layer between you and your money. That's how you eliminate that unnecessary counterparty risk. And when you think about the growth aspect of gold, let's just look at the scoreboard, folks. In the last 26 years, gold has been up almost 17 times. I remember in the year 2000, gold was about 250. And right now, we're around 4,200 and some change. And the forecast by year end is 5,000. By the way, this is a very conservative forecast. Unlike the 10,000 gold gurus that have been pushing for. And I talked about the program where there's a difference in just forecasting and projecting and the assumptions that they use. So my order is this: protection, growth, and independence. You know, what you get when you invest gold is that peace of mind, that the piece of your asset is something that is in your control. Yes, you're diversified. Yes, you're not depending on the banks. Yes, Wall Street doesn't want you to invest in gold because they want to own what you have and they want to be in control as opposed to you being in control. That independence is not only against Wall Street, it's against the government, it's against the banking system. It's just you independently having that asset. That's why diversifying in gold the right way matters. It's not about fear. It's not about having this false sense of urgency. 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I know that many of you have worked hard for your money. 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Protecting it and maintaining control over it becomes as important as you get closer to when you're going to need it. And this is the strategic conversation that you're going to have when you call the good folks at Allegiance Gold. Their number is 855-510-GOLD. That's 855-510-4653. 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That'll allow you to schedule an appointment directly with me. The intention would be for you to get a second opinion, whether you've invested in gold before and you have some questions and you need a little bit more clarity, whether you're unsure where to start. You have some questions. You might say, Alex, of the three things that you've mentioned, you know, one of them kind of makes sense, but I have questions about the other two. The conversation was where we typically start. And before doing anything, the whole concept is to determine your purpose, your why. Thereafter, we'll talk about the right way of positioning. But really, the biggest value that a lot of clients get walking in is they have no idea about gold. They walk out saying, okay, I have clarity. I know what my next steps are, and I'm confident with the steps. And this is why when you look at some of the reviews that Allegiance Gold has accumulated, real quick, Allegiance Gold has been in business for almost a decade. Yes, they have an A-plus with the Better Business Bureau, AAA with the Business Consumer Alliance, 4.9 stars on Trustpilot. Yes, they've been chosen the best overall gold IRA company nationwide by Money.com. These accolades are the byproduct of a lot of the work. And, you know, just like Rome was not built overnight, one of the things that I can tell you with the relationship that we have with our clients is the fact that we understand the asset. Gold itself has taught us that this is a mid to long term. That is the strategy. Tactics are driven by that. We don't look at this as a acquisition and transaction and done. Here's one of the reviews that I have here that I want to share with you. I'm impressed with their honesty and ability to answer a question, which are things I have not found with other gold dealers. They've taken the time, quite a long time, with a lot of effort to get my account straight from other broker dealers starting in September of 2025, and I'm still not done. I would highly recommend Allegiance Gold to anybody looking to invest in gold IRAs or direct ownership. This is a review not too long ago. Folks, big part of what we're doing as of late is I feel like there's no shortage of why people should invest in gold. But there is a lack of having a good relationship with a dealer. We're getting a lot of business from other dealers where the client has not been satisfied, either with the delivery time, the product, lack of clarity. And this is why we always talk about truth before transaction. Now, why Allegiance Gold? It shouldn't be because of all the accolades that I've mentioned. Those are the byproduct of our work. I want to give you the three questions that you should ask. And I love when a client calls in and they ask me those questions. It tells me that they are intentional. It tells me that this decision is important to them. And what we've shared, the resources and education, it has done its purpose. So the first question is, you want to understand what you are buying. The second question is, you want to understand what you're paying. And the third question is, if you were to sell it back to a dealer, how much they would pay you back? Let's break down each of these questions. What am I buying? The last thing you want to do, folks, is select the wrong product. The wrong product will cost, and that cost will show down the line. Imagine you don't understand what products to invest, and you go along with a suggestion of an individual without you being able to compare prices, without you being able to see online what it looks like and why it is, simply going along with a story of a sales representative to find out a few months after or years after that, hold on a second, gold has gone up 50%, but my account has only gone up 10, 20%, or sometimes I'm still breaking even. How is that even possible? It boils down to what you're investing in first. So here are the things that you want to avoid. You want to avoid collectible products. Unless you're a collector and you know what you're getting yourself into. I have some collectible products. I'm very intentional with it. But that is a small bucket that it doesn't have the same philosophy of the other products. Like for instance, if your intention is to diversify, protect, grow, you might be better off having investment-grade bullion products as opposed to pre-1934 numismatic collectible product. Now, why is that? For the same dollar amount, you might get much less ounces with the numismatic coin. A numismatic coin is a collector coins. These coins are no longer in production. They're limited in supply and whatever the population of that gold is. And there's a lot of variables that comes into play. The mint state, the quality, which year was minted, which mint produced it. So in a nutshell, to help you avoid making this mistake, you want to understand what you're buying. That's why we've put together a catalog that basically explains the difference. Like I said, you want to focus on investment-grade bullion product if you're looking for maximizing your ounce basis. What does that mean? The more gold you have, as the price of gold and silver goes up, you're going to see all that reflected on your end. So yes, it's very, very important for you to understand the product. I just gave you a glimpse of one of the products that you should consider avoiding if your intention is to utilize an IRA and grow and maximize your ounce basis. 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So the second question, again, it's the idea of what am I paying? Before you pay, you need to understand what is the price of gold traded. A reputable dealer on their website will have the live spot price or the melt value. The spot price is simply the metal content. It is not the value of the product, but it's important for you to know that spot price because your objective is to kind of minimize the gap. So I'll give you an example. When the spot price of gold today is at $4,200, does it make sense for you to pay $7,000 for an ounce of gold? Now, when I give you those two numbers, it's easy for you to make a decision. But if you don't have clarity, if you don't know what the spot price is, and if you don't know what you're buying and what you're paying, then you're making a blind decision. You might listen to this and say, Alex, this is very simple. I mean, it should be common sense. But you know how many portfolios I've seen where folks have made the wrong decision? Just because they did not have that input, they didn't have that information readily available, and they went along with the recommendation of the dealer. Now, again, let me be very clear. There are some good, reputable dealers. And there are dealers that, in my professional opinion, are overcharging because of their business practice, because of their business plan. Look, I get it. If you have too much celebrity endorsements and you want to pay extremely high commission to your salespeople and you have high marketing expense, your operational expense are much higher and you need to have a more margin to cover that. But see, years ago, we decided to focus on what matters to the client. How can we maximize your ounce basis? How could you get a fair pricing where you can compare in real time? And instead of you being surprised after you make the investment, in real time, you should have the ability to understand where you stand. This is why selecting the right product and making sure that you're paying a fair price matters. And last but not least is the question, if I were to sell it back to you, what would you pay me? Because once you understand the difference between what a dealer pays you and what you are paying, that is the profit of the dealer. And a dealer has to make a profit to be able to sustain their operation and service your account. But wouldn't you want to know what's that going to cost out of the gate, as opposed to being surprised afterwards? This is the power of these three questions. And by the way, I encourage you to use that against any dealer. If you get straight answers, both verbal and in writing, and something that they can show you, great. You found a good, reputable dealer. If you don't like the answers and you're not getting anything in writing where you don't understand what the spot price is, what the retail value is, and if you were to sell it back, what that value is going to be, then that should be a red flag. By the way, we've put together a checklist that not only gives you those three questions that I shared, but also a checklist of how to evaluate dealer A versus dealer B. Because at the end of the day, when you're buying a commodity, folks, whether it's through a retirement account, a direct purchase, the product comes from the source. United States Mint, the Royal Canadian Mint, the Perth Mint, the British Mint, These are the sovereign mints that are producing the product. A dealer like Allegiance Gold is simply distributing the product. But instead of us just being in the business of distribution, we're in the trust business. We understand that this takes time. We understand that this is an alternative for your existing financial system. And because money is changing and money is changing fast, the importance of alternative investments are becoming so evident, whether it's to protect, preserve, to grow, to have this layer of independence and privacy within your assets. 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And when you invest $100,000 or more, either through a retirement account or a direct delivery, you will qualify up to $5,000 in promotional bonus gold or silver. Now, these promotional offers, there's a reason why I don't mention that at the beginning of the show. If you've spent almost 45, 50 minutes listening to me, I appreciate you. Your time is valuable. I want to make sure that I've added some value that you can walk away with that one thing that will allow you to have the confidence in you making the right decision. The intention of the offer is for you to take advantage of the current dip. We believe that metals are poised for their long-term super cycle growth. This 4,200 movement from 4,400, that $200 setback that we saw in gold, we believe it's an opportunity. Opportunity is taken when you take some action. Before you take action, cross the T's, dot the I's. Make sure that this is the right investment. Make sure that you determine the right allocation, that it's right for you. And make sure you select the right product. With that being said, folks, here's a takeaway that I want you to have from this show. You don't want to build your financial future around one headline or one market move or one prediction. We know that markets change, interest rates change, currencies change, policy change, but the purpose of your money should stay clear. For me, gold comes down to three simple things: protection, growth, and independence. Not because gold goes up in a straight line. It doesn't. Not because I think you should put everything in gold. You shouldn't. But because when you spend 20, 30, 40 years building wealth, it may make sense to ask whether a portion of it should be positioned differently. And if you've been thinking about that question, call the good folks at Allegiance Gold at 855-510-GOLD. That's 855-510-4653. This is Alex Zupkarian. God bless. Have a great weekend. I'll see you next week.

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3: Ronald Reagan understood that freedom sometimes requires more than quiet diplomacy. It requires moral clarity. On June 12, 1987, standing before the Brandenburg Gate in a divided Berlin, Reagan issued a direct challenge to Soviet leader Mikhail Gorbachev. "Mr. Gorbachev, tear down this wall." The Berlin Wall was more than concrete and barbed wire. It represented a system that restricted movement, divided families, and denied millions the freedoms Americans often take for granted. Reagan refused to treat that division as permanent. He understood that free nations must be willing to identify the difference between liberty and oppression, and have the courage to say so. 2 years later, the Berlin Wall fell. Freedom survives when people refuse to accept tyranny as inevitable. So when freedom is challenged today, will we have the courage to defend it with the same clarity?
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6: News this hour from Town Hall. I'm John Scott. The investigation turning up new information about the terrorist co-pilot and the plot to take down the fly-to-buy flight from Dubai to Tel Aviv. Correspondent Laura Winters has more.
7: Investigators zeroing in on how the terrorist co-pilot got hired by Fly Dubai. Israeli Prime Minister Benjamin Netanyahu says evidence indicates this man was a radicalized Muslim who was on a mission to kill himself and everyone else on board as he attempted to kill the captain in the cockpit and crash the plane. Turns out records show this suspect had been suspended as a pilot at another airline. Laura Winters reporting.
6: The White House announcing Europe will release diesel reserves. Correspondent Richard Boyd with details.
8: President Trump says an agreement has been struck with Europe to release a massive amount of diesel oil reserves. This comes as prices for diesel have recently surged. AAA reports Friday's national average for a gallon of diesel is $6.37. The president said the process of releasing the diesel reserves will begin immediately. The Russia-Ukraine war, as well as the war in Iran, have put pressure on the world's diesel supply. Richard Boyd reporting.
6: Tennessee Governor Bill Lee said Prison Commissioner Frank Strada will resign after overseeing the failed execution of Krista Pike. Strada expected to leave later this month. His departure will come after he oversaw Tennessee's second failed attempt at lethal injection this year and amid bipartisan calls for his resignation. All remaining executions in the state have been paused. Pike is said to be unconscious and on a ventilator. Vice President Vance heading to Alaska next week for a midterm rally as Republican state there faces a competitive Senate race. Recent polls showing Democrat Mary Peltola in a tight race against Republican Dan Sullivan. More on these stories from townhall.com.
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6: The Golden State is cracking down on bike safety.
10: Governor Gavin Newsom has signed three new laws to improve e-bike safety in California. One law bans selling or advertising electric bikes as e-bikes if they can go over 20 miles per hour with a throttle or 28 miles per hour with pedal assist, which are the speed limits for e-bikes in California. Faster bikes will be treated as mopeds, requiring registration and a license. Starting in January, companies selling faster vehicles like these must clearly tell buyers that the device is considered a motor vehicle in California. New rules also require better crash reporting. I'm Dina Kodiak.
6: President Trump's motorcade pushed around 100 miles an hour after stormy weather forced a last-minute drive into Oklahoma from North Texas earlier this week. The president posted on social media that the so-called beast was going faster than it ever had before. News and analysis at townhall.com. Thousands of flights may jump in price if a remote airport is closed.
11: The Midway Atoll Airport on a remote Pacific Ocean island is an emergency landing option for flights that cross the Pacific. But the landing spot is deteriorating and the FAA is weighing whether to spend the $100 million needed for repairs. If airlines lose that option for emergencies, they would need to use longer, more expensive routes. Keith Peters, Washington.
6: The U.S. has suspended consular services in Brazil, citing security concerns that prompted Australia to close its embassy just before the country's presidential election. Brazil's federal police said Friday they had carried out preventive searches in Sao Paulo and near Brasilia, but found no evidence of a threat. The State Department did not specify the security issues or link them to Sunday's election. More on these stories at townhall.com.
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20: 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It's time to wake up.
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20: What? 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
22: It's time to get up, y'all. Not just to start the day, but because it is Friday. Thank you, Jesus. It is the end of the week. That doesn't mean that I'm not super excited to be here in the studio with you guys, because I am. I just love getting to share this time with you guys. As you wake up, open your eyes, stretch, get ready to roll for the day, whether you are already on your way into the office or whether you're just hunkered down at home this morning, whatever you're doing, I'm just glad to have you guys with me. I'm glad to have this guy. He's been with me all week. He's typically just the anchor, but this week he's been the bow and the stern of the AK show. If I think I got that right, that's the front and the back. It's DJ Carrot Sticks.
23: Yeah, good morning. I'm keeping the host on track today, and glad you're all with us.
22: Yes, he does keep me on track. In fact, in all things personal as well, he gave me some much needed personal advice this morning. I'll spare you guys the deets on that. You don't need to know because it was ugly. It was ugly. But you know what? There's a story. We got a lot to get into today. We've got to talk about the Piker problem that won't go away and what that really, and what the Republican Party, it's a problem for both parties, and particularly the Democrats. How should the Republican Party be maximizing the Piker problem for the Democrats? The midterm elections are officially underway, and what's at stake in this election could not be more obvious. And there's some disturbing poll numbers, if we are to believe them, that has to do with American sentiment regarding capitalism and communism. We have a border summit taking place here in San Diego, right down the street. I don't even know if you know this, my dude. It's at, I'm not even going to give the name of the hotel. It's in our hood here in UTC, because about two or three protesters showed up yesterday protesting the Border Patrol and ICE. We have a former Border Patrol agent who's going to be with us later on today, who's going to be talking about all things related to border as well as birth tourism, because there's some new legislation that might be finally putting an end to the scourge that is the invasion and takeover of America through immigration. We also have a really good story of success here in San Diego County related to a school district, Encinitas, and their transgender movement that they tried to shove on kindergartners. The Clancy holdout juror has spoken. And guess why? I was telling y'all from the jump, this story had national implications. And guess who's at the center of it? Might it be Donald J. Trump himself? The Clancy jury is speaking out. So stay tuned. So much to get into. If you miss any part of it, download the podcast wherever you get your pods. Email me at AndreaKayShow.com, AndreaKayShow.com. Speaking of capitalism, I just have to start. It's Friday. Give me a moment here. I've got to start the show talking about one of the greatest examples of capitalism. Came in the form today of a news story that broke. Well, I don't know if it broke today, but it broke for me at about 4:15 as I was having my little cup of coffee with my little gator. Did you see this today? I didn't know that the Guinness Book, when I was a kid, somebody getting into the Guinness Book of World Records was like a thing. Everybody was obsessed with it. It's still, I guess, a thing, just not as big as it was. Like the Brady Bunch wanted to get in the Guinness Book of World Records. Well, Conagra Brands has made it in. They revealed a record-breaking Slim Jim that measures 429 feet and 5 inches long in Omaha, Nebraska. Is that just not American genius and the beauty of America on display? I mean, 429 feet of Slim Jim. And let me tell y'all, this is not a man's snack, okay? Back in the day at LSU, I was all about a Slim Jim and a Yoo-Hoo. Who remembers a Yoo-Hoo? Frankie, I know you remember a Yoo-Hoo. Yeah.
23: You know that you can peel your Slim Jim?
22: Why would you want to peel the Slim Jim? to You're get like that my sister.
23: Casing off.
22: She's obsessed with removing casing from all sausage. It's like I don't want to look at my pot of red beans and rice and see naked sausage. Okay, are you one of these people that has to eat naked sausage?
23: Well, I do enjoy no casing. In the Slim Jim, you can actually peel it, and it's a lot better because, you know, when you're done, like kind of done with the Slim Jim, and you're still chewing, and it's like chewing.
22: No,
23: chew,
22: I've
23: like
22: never
23: a bubble,
22: experienced
23: meat,
22: that
23: bubble gum.
22: No, I've never experienced a continuous chew.
23: Well, usually that's left over. It's the casing. You're chewing. So it's nice. Try Slim Jim. Try peeling a Slim Jim and eating it.
22: Dude, I was all excited over my capitalism story about Slim Jims. Talk about cows chewing a cud.
23: Yeah, that's what it feels like when you eat Slim Jim.
22: I don't have this problem. Chewing, like, just, do you have a problem with chewing?
23: Happening here.
22: Do you have false teeth? Or have you been chewing a Slim Jim without teeth? Is that what's going on here? We're 5 minutes in and the show's gone off the rails.
23: Step into a Slim Jim.
22: Listen, that's to me. That's American entrepreneurship, the free market capitalist system, and American culture on display in the Midwest, a 429-foot-long Slim Jim that made it into the world's record. And they didn't just make it into the world's record. They were an extra 100 feet, okay?
23: Well, Slim Jim is the only product, I know, food product, that when you look on the ingredients, it says mechanically separated chicken parts.
22: And the point is,
23: why did the FDA make them put mechanically separated? That's kind of disturbing.
22: I guess if you're around Cajun people long enough, there's descriptions like that that are just not really a problem for you. Okay. I'd almost rather mechanically separated chicken than be expected to do the chicken separation myself. Okay. Okay. I spend too much time in Cajun country to be bothered by the term mechanically separated chicken. Okay. How do we get the show back on track? What do we do, America? We got to get serious. Okay. All right. Let's get serious. And serious it is because, oh gosh, do I lead with the Piker story? Well, it doesn't matter whether I lead with the new polling numbers showing America's sudden love for communism, or if I lead with the Piker problem, which is quite frankly a problem for both parties. It's kind of a problem for the Democrats in the sense that it shows what their Democrat Party is all about. It's about the convergence. It's about the Islamo-communist movement that is taking root. That is the Democrat Party today. And Abdul El-Sayed trying to distance himself from this guy. The Democrats are trying to distance themselves from him. But the Republican Party have a problem in the fact that they're not maximizing this as a way to crush the Democrats in the midterms. In fact, let's just go ahead and start here with this Hassan Piker. Because here is what he said. Here we are just now, last week, recognizing the 25th anniversary of the Islamic terror attack in America on 9/11. And here he is having said in an interview that the U.S. is worse than Al-Qaeda. Take a listen.
0: You once said that America is the top dog in terrorism.
2: Yes.
0: Do you think America then is worse than Al-Qaeda?
2: Pound for pound, as far as the number of deaths, yes, we have caused tremendous terror all around the world.
22: Pound for pound, we're worse than Al-Qaeda. Because according to him, defending ourselves against Islamic terror, and whether or not you think that George W. Bush did the right moves in terms of going into Iraq or going into Afghanistan, we have a right to defend ourselves against Islamic terror. Was it terrorism when the U.S., after being bombed in Pearl Harbor and Americans died, and we were dragged into World War II based upon that? Were we the terrorists when we ended up ending World War II by dropping a couple bombs in Nagasaki and Hiroshima? No. Iran has been waging a war against us for 47 years. We're not the terrorist here. This man should have no business being anywhere near the Democrat Party, but the reality is he is the Democrat Party. And where are the Republicans and using this and speaking about this all day, every day. We are under conquest by the Islamists in this country. The terrorists are within our borders right now. This man is a terrorist. Abdul El-Sayed, terrorist. The Ayatollah Mamdani, terrorist. Because terrorism comes in multiple forms. And the one that we need to be talking about right now is the one that's happening in front of all of our eyes that the Republican Party is not talking about and didn't talk about when they were in Texas, feet away from where the epic city was about to take place. This is who the Democrat Party is. This is the conquest. There is a war taking place right now, a war on terror, a war of terror taking place within our borders right now. And the Republican Party isn't speaking about it. In fact, it's kind of strange to me that the legacy media is doing more to highlight the issue with Hassan Piker than the Republican Party is. In fact, here is, I'm not sure if this is CNN, or yeah, this is CNN asking Debbie Dingell, about Hassan Piker, and she just goes berserko. Take a listen.
1: Before that interview clip published, El-Sayed told Armani Raju he would not campaign with Piker in the general election. He did campaign with Piker in the primary. We've seen Piker continue to make provocative comments. Does El-Sayed need to do more to distance himself from Piker?
3: Okay, I want to say this at this point. I'm so sick of talking about Hassan Piker, and I want Hassan Piker to go away. I don't know why he had to do that interview. Everything he said in that interview is deep. Look, the bombing of the school in Iran was horrific. We shouldn't be in the war in Iran. We continue to vote for it. This election is about the adult El-Sayed, not Hassan Piker. What he has said, I think Israel's got a right to exist. Quite frankly, the things he has said about women are horrific. I don't understand. I keep telling people, someone explain to me why he has so many followers. But he is not, if he wants to see Abdullah El-Sayed elected, stop going on television. Abdul has got to make it clear that he does not agree with the things that he has said.
22: But he does agree with the things that he has said. Hassan Piker is this election, and Republicans need to get in and do as much, at least, as what CNN is doing to highlight it. This is the election. We are under conquest. This is who Abdul El-Sayed is. It is who the Ayatollah Mamdani is. It is who every Muslim who's running for Congress is. This is what they believe. It is who Ilhan Omar is. It is who Rashida Tlaib is. And speaking of crazy, and Debbie Dingell, she just wants Hassan Piker to go away, and she wants Abdul El-Sayed to lie and say that he disavows Hassan Piker and to continue the taqiyya and lie to us. No, we're not gonna ignore what's going on here, because we're gonna end up like the UK. And speaking of crazy, I gotta share with you guys this story coming out of the UK involving the Archbishop of Canterbury. So stay tuned.
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7: The

This morning's Andrea Kay Show. Continuing on to discuss the Islamo-communist movement in this country, we got to be waking up quick, America, because the conquest is underway. We are not far from becoming like the UK. And I'm not an expert in UK politics or how like the crown works or the UK, but my understanding is it was the royal family. Are they not the head of the Church of England? Wasn't there supposed to be the Church of England, right? Now they've gone into this, you know, multi-religion, multi-faith thing, which is basically they've just completely acquiesced. UK is gone, okay? So much so that there is a female archbishop over there. She is the 106th Archbishop of Canterbury. She became such an

Anglican communion, whatever that is. She's the wokest of the woke. How woke is she? I don't even know if you can call this woke, but how much has the UK and the Church of England bowed to Islamic terror? On the 25th anniversary of 9/11, she presented a, quote, interfaith award to an Islamic cleric who honored Osama bin Laden. The scandal forced Lambeth Palace, whatever that is, to withdraw the award, after which, saying, Dame Sarah Mullaly presented the Reconciliation and Interfaith Award to Hafiz Tahir Ashrafi, chairman of the Pakistan Ulema Council, a group of Islamic scholars, at a ceremony at Lambeth Palace on September 11th. Mr. Ashrafi's council awarded bin Laden its highest honor in response to the UK government giving Salman Rushdie a knighthood in 2007, describing him as a Muslim warrior. After his comments were circulated online on Thursday, the Archbishop faced calls to apologize and meet victims of terrorism to understand the hurt she caused. Lambeth Palace went on to say that previous comments made by have come to light. We can now confirm today that the award has been withdrawn. We have contacted Imam Ashrafi to make him aware of the decision. So this palace, wherever it was awarded, withdrew the award, but it doesn't change the fact of what's gone on in the UK. The world is bowing to Islamic terrorists, and we got to wake up and stop bowing to them here in this country. It's time for President Trump to speak up. It's time for the Republican Party to speak up. No, they're inner fighting today with Senator Kennedy, mad that Rand Paul squashed him on the AI kill switch. Kennedy is such a just, I'm so sick and tired of his folksy, you know, jokey comments as he stabs us in the back. Kennedy has said absolutely nothing about the Islamification of America. Quite frankly, almost none of them have. Meanwhile, it's happening right under our eyes. Let's talk about the capitalism, the communism portion of it, of the Islamo-communist movement. There's a new poll out, and it's a Fox News poll, so I'm taking it with a grain of salt because almost nobody, we've been talking about this lately, who answers a poll anymore? And most of the time, I think they're push polls or they're just meant to suppress the votes. I was telling somebody yesterday who's all impressed with somebody at Fox News. I'm like, I'm not interested in Fox News. I don't watch Fox News anymore. I've turned down countless invitations to go on one certain Fox News show that's taped out here in California because I'm not interested in Fox News. I don't trust them. You know, I'm a Newsmax contributor. That's my outlet. Used to work at One America News. No, I'm not interested in Fox News. But I do think this poll, however accurate it is, does display the kind of the truth that how far the left has been allowed to take this country and indoctrinate Americans into hating capitalism and supporting communism. When it comes to the Trump administration, their 63% say the Trump administration has made the economy worse. And that includes a quarter of Republicans. Only 8% are enthusiastic about how the government is working. 68% are unhappy. Nearly two-thirds support raising taxes on the wealthy to expand government. 57% say the way capitalism works in the U.S. these days doesn't give people a fair shot, up from 42% in 2019. Capitalism works and is the greatest system in the history of the world because it doesn't create outcomes. It creates opportunity. Opportunity is the fair shot. The government forcing or attempting to force outcomes is what's not a fair shot. We became the wealthiest country in the history of the world based on this capitalist system. And ever since then, we have been infiltrated by communists who have been working to destroy it. And we are really close to that happening. The midterm elections have started today. And we got Republicans like this Salazar woman down in Florida running ads against Trump.
I don't know who to hate more today, the Democrats or the Republicans.

0: 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We're going to take a break, and we're going to continue to talk about it afterwards. So stay with us.
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2: With SRN News, I'm John Scott. The investigation turning up new information about the terrorist co-pilot and the plot to take down the Fly Dubai flight from Dubai to Tel Aviv.
3: Investigators zeroing in on how the terrorist co-pilot got hired by Fly Dubai. Israeli Prime Minister Benjamin Netanyahu says evidence indicates this man was a radicalized Muslim who was on a mission to kill himself and everyone else on board as he attempted to kill the captain in the cockpit and crash the plane. Turns out records show this suspect had been suspended as a pilot at another airline. Laura Winters reporting.
2: Vice President Vance, he's heading to Alaska next week for a midterm rally as the Republican state faces a competitive Senate race. Recent polls are showing Democrat Mary Peltoa in a tight race against Republican Dan Sullivan. This is SRN News.
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6: Welcome back to this morning's Andrea Kay Show. I'm looking up on the monitor here that Stick sets up for me every morning. Guess which mayor is live right now in the CNN studios in D.C., my dude?
7: Wrong Todd.
6: Yes. Wrong Todd. As they're doing a whole segment about mayors across America sound alarm on the national affordability crisis. The crap weasel has the gall to be going on national television and trying to bag on President Trump. You got to be kidding me, my dude. We know that there, you know, things be a little bit better in terms of at the gas pump, of course. But, you know, yesterday I was doing my Thursday hit that I do at Fox out of D.C. every Thursday morning. He's like, AK, gas prices skyrocketed last night, 7 cents more a gallon. I'm like, oh, that's the biggest affordability crisis in the country right now? Really? And oh, by the way, we can't sustain a 7 cent. I know it's gone up. Don't get me wrong. But I pointed out the fact that these Democrats, all they want to talk about is a 7 cent gas hike overnight, gas price hike overnight. They don't give a crap about the fact that the real affordability crisis we have in this country is 100% on the Dems. Maybe a little bit on the Republicans, that they've gone along with the big spending. They've gone along with the quantitative easing of printing money, which devalues the dollar. Trump did not create an affordability crisis. In fact, President Trump, there's even an announcement I'm going to play for you guys in a moment of more investment in this country. Even Kevin Warsh, when he came out yesterday to announce a rate hike, was bullish on the economy, talking about how strong it is. You don't know a bad economy and lack of affordability and empty shelves everywhere until these communists get in power. But I have some ideas for you before we go further. A couple of ideas for the affordability crisis. The first one comes from BFF Sandy, who sent me a text message last night. Get this. I'm not sure if this is available everywhere, but Popeyes. Love that chicken from Popeyes. We dig the way it's fried. There's a party going on in here. That's just one of the commercials we used to see. $6 big box. Thank you, Sandy. It comes with some chicken strips, biscuit, and two sides for $6. Thank you, Popeyes. Thank you, Copeland, for creating Popeyes. That's one tip for you guys. Love you, BFF Sandy. Second tip is don't sign any contract for roofing or any home improvement project until you speak with my team at California Home Improvement. 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I mean, if you get a diagnosis of terminal illness, you're going to just accept it. You're going to go to a second opinion. Don't be signing a contract with anybody. Who you hire matters, okay? Lots of fly-by-night people out there who will come and, yeah, they'll give you some lowball quote, and then you still got, you got a flood from your roof, and then you got mold in your house a year later. 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Ask for Johnny Boston. Right now, they're offering 20% off roofing for first responders, veterans, and senior citizens. That is huge. We know that people are struggling right now, and this is a partnership with some people that it's our way in partnering with them to help the community. So give Johnny Boston a call, 619-673-9494. Marsha Blackburn said this in regards to capitalism versus communism.
7: We know that Michigan is a Senate seat that we are poised to pick up. Mike Rogers is running a great campaign. These Democrat socialist candidates are just crazy. And people in Michigan know that. They know these proposals are crazy. They know that in 1776, the battle cry was the British are coming. They know that in 2026, the battle cry is the communists are coming.
6: I think the battle cry is the communists are here, Marcia. So are the Islamists. At no point does she mention that fact. The Islamo-communist wing. But staying on the communist thing for now, we've got to be doing so much more to be explaining to the American people why capitalism is the greatest system in the history. We got a bunch of young people that are looking for the government to promise an outcome for them, to promise them a home, to promise them under and this started years ago with the idea that you have a right to health care. No, you don't have the right to walk into somebody's office who spent about 20 years in med school, spent millions of dollars in setting up a practice, has to pay out the hiney for liability insurance. You don't have a right to walk in and get care any more than you have the right to walk into a lawyer's office and demand they represent you in court. You don't have a right to have a roof over your head. You don't have a right to own, to have a car. You do not have a right to own anything. The only thing this country ever guaranteed anybody was opportunity. And that's why in a free market in which to work hard and use their skills and their ambitions to rise up out of it. It's insane how the Republicans have allowed the Democrats to change the narrative here on this. So here is Fox Business Network, FBN, the only network of Foxes I watch. Here is Stuart Varney.
8: America is the home of wealth creation. You know, it's always been this way. But in the last few years, the amount of money accumulated by the rich has been truly astonishing. Check out the latest Forbes Rich List. The five richest people in the world, they're all Americans. As of this morning, Elon Musk tops the list worth a staggering $924 billion. Jeff Bezos, Larry Page, Sergey Brin, Mark Zuckerberg, all of them are worth way more than $200 billion. Now, the United States has 989 billionaires, more than any other country.
6: Let that sink in a moment. 989 billionaires, more than any in this country. And look, I'm not a fan of these big tech gurus, especially with their whole AI scammy thing they were trying to do recently with the regulations. But you think about, what do they all have in common? They all had a brilliant idea. They all had ambition. They all had work ethic. And they had an economic system that made it possible for them to take that entrepreneurial spirit, to take those brilliant ideas, and create something that put billions of dollars in their pocket. Could not have made that happen anywhere else in the world. And in my generation was all about aspiring to be like the successful people before us, recognizing that only about 1% of the people that were wealthy in this country, as I was coming up and studying sociology and economics and all this kind of stuff, only 1% inherited anything. Everybody else was a maker. They were makers. What's going on with young people today is all about the politics of greed and envy. Varney addresses that next.
8: We should be proud. Those guys made their money from technology. Technology which has enriched us all, enriched our lives. But instead of encouraging wealth creation, we seem to be turning on the system that creates wealth, capitalism. It's out of favor these days. Fox News asked this question. The way capital works now in the U.S., does it give people like you a fair shot? 57%, a clear majority, said no, it doesn't. 42% felt that way back in 2019. Now, that's quite a shift. It coincides with the rise of the ultra-wealthy billionaire class. Bernie Sanders and AOC have been touring the country, blasting the rich, blasting capitalism. Elon Musk's Tesla cars are popular, but his near trillion-dollar net worth is not. That is fabulous wealth. It's out of reach for almost everyone. So there's jealousy here and envy. And that easily slips into criticism of the system that created all the money in the first place. Capitalism gets criticized.
6: Absolutely. In fact, I got a really, really smart email from a listener yesterday about this, a guy named John. He says, "Hi, Andrea. It is good that you are talking about the fraud and absurdity in California and beyond. On so-called affordability, the coffee shops in my hood are always busy with young people buying the overpriced drinks. They do not seem concerned with affordability. My grandparents kept a log of every expense. They never ate out. Spoiled children do not know the meaning of sacrifice or budgeting. Move to Tulsa if you want a house. Thank you." There's some wisdom there. And it reminded me of back in my corporate days when I had an employee of mine who was working for minimum wage. And at the time, it was $8 an hour was minimum wage. And that young man and his wife, he was in his 20s. I did facilities management. I would go into like SDG&E and I would kick out the unions and I would put my people and my equipment in there and they would make copies and do all this kind of stuff. And so he was like a site manager and he was only making minimum wage. It wasn't at SDG&E. It was at a smaller site. He and his wife, working on minimum wage, saved up and bought a home. And let me tell you, at that time, it was as out of reach for young people as it is now. Buying a home in your 20s is something that most people have always had to strive for, save for, make sacrifices for, that didn't involve going out every day and spending $7 on a venti coffee, spending $300 on... people spend $300 on like sneakers, right? I mean, you go and walk anywhere and you see the poorest of the poor carrying like Louis Vuitton bags. So he's got a point. It's cultural. It's the politics of greed and envy. These kids have been told that they don't have to work hard. Capitalism is bad. Everybody has the right to have a home. Everybody has the right to carry a Prada bag or whatever the latest hot bag is. Trump needs to also be talking about more things that he's done for the economy. And I think he talked about a lot of it at the RNC. But here's the latest announcement. And this coming out of the state of Mississippi. Take a listen.
9: More than $500 million. 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Hitachi has been in Crystal Springs for 70 years. And they make small power transformers, equipment used to move electricity to homes, businesses, and communities. This $528 million investment is the largest investment in Hitachi's history. It is expected to create 654 jobs at the new facility, which will be built in nearby Gallman.
10: It's exciting for the whole city because this is something that's been much needed in this area because the thing about it, there are always not enough jobs. Now this is the opportunity for us to show the world that we can handle it, that we can do it.
9: And the new facility will be built on 45 acres, more than double the size of their current plant. Construction is expected to begin later this year, with production projected to start in 2029.
6: Copiah or Copiah County, by the way, this is in Mississippi. This is in rural Mississippi, where $500 million investment and 652 new jobs in Mississippi. They wouldn't be doing this if they weren't bullish on the economy, which is Trump's economy. And they wouldn't be doing this in California. No, they're doing it in Mississippi. Red state Mississippi. And that local that you heard talking about is an African-American man who owns a restaurant there, and he's super psyched. Super psyched. And it's not just the 654 new jobs at Hitachi, but you think about all the hard hat jobs that are going to be available in this and all the other people that are going to make money from selling supplies that go along with the construction, everything from steel to flooring to all the other ancillary products and services that are going to add money into the industry and to the local industry there. This is extraordinary news. But see, that's not what these little commies want in America today. They don't want to work. These Gen Zers, it's white privilege to have to show up and do a job and show up on time. No, they want to be given a house. Well, let me tell you, kids, you just may get what you want, which is a roof over your head, circa USSR projects with no heating and no air, and you got to wait in bread lines. Because that's ultimately what you're going to get if you don't wise up and wake up. We're going to take a break. We come back. The Clancy juror has spoken out, and I can't wait for y'all to hear what he's saying. Stay with us.
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16: Ronald Reagan understood that freedom sometimes requires more than quiet diplomacy. It requires moral clarity. On June 12, 1987, standing before the Brandenburg Gate in a divided Berlin, Reagan issued a direct challenge to Soviet leader Mikhail Gorbachev. Mr. Gorbachev, tear down this wall. The Berlin Wall was more than concrete and barbed wire. It represented a system that restricted movement, divided families, and denied millions the freedoms Americans often take for granted. Reagan refused to treat that division as permanent. He understood that free nations must be willing to identify the difference between liberty and oppression, and have the courage to say so. 2 years later, the Berlin Wall fell. Freedom survives when people refuse to accept tyranny as inevitable. So when freedom is challenged today, will we have the courage to defend it with the same clarity?
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6: Welcome back to this morning's Andrea Kay Show. I can't believe hour one is almost up yet. I'm just having so much fun. I'm having so much fun today. Part of the fun for me is when I get to not just share my opinions on things like, no, you don't need to skin a Slim Jim before you eat it. That's a top opinion for you to take away today. Marry that Slim Jim. Pair that Slim Jim with a Yoo-hoo. Have you ever had a chocolate Yoo-hoo, my dude?
30: It's been a long time, but yes.
6: It's just one of America's greatest inventions, a Slim Jim and a Yoo-hoo, okay? I also am here to share with you guys things that will make your life better, more beautiful, help you save some money along the way. And let me tell you, if you're worried about affordability when it comes to your home, your water bill is not going to get any lower now that Lake Mead and Lake Powell are drying up, okay? 60% of your water bill is going to that brown lawn that you're breaking your back to try to make pretty. It ain't never going to be prettier. 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Okay, I guess I'm starting to sound like I'm giving a lecture here, because I am. It's meaningful to me. I believe in curb appeal. As much, you got a beautiful home. 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Let's look at the front yard. The street that I take Gator's, his groomer is on, almost no green yards. 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That's 619-467-7784. I'm so excited to share this with you guys. I knew it. The holdout juror, who is a nominee for Hero of the Week, has spoken out. He has spoken out through a couple of other individuals. He first spoke out to a dude I had never seen his channel before. He popped up on YouTube, I guess, because I talked about it. Fugitive TV, a dude who apparently had been a fugitive and had run from the law. And he had started talking about this Clancy holdout juror. And the way that he was, because what he did was, the first segment that he did a deep dive into this man's background after NBC Boston had attacked him with these domestic abuse allegations. And so this guy from Fugitive TV did some digging and found out that the wife had backed off on one of her claims because she was scared the children would be taken away from her. And he was like, why would the children be taken away from you? So the story of the alleged abuse from him, from this lone holdout juror, just didn't add up. And so based upon the Fugitive TV segment that he did, he's the one that the holdout juror went to. Not Megyn Kelly, not Fox News, not CNN, some dude nobody's ever heard of, Fugitive TV. And one of the things that he told him was about how his, not just the holdout juror himself, but family members told Fugitive TV how they were being harassed, stalked while the holdout juror was on the phone with Fugitive TV. People were showing up and stalking around his property. And he has issued, and his name is Michael. Everybody knows the name now, even though the judge impounded the jury list. You can go to California, but you can kind of see it everywhere. It's Michael D. I don't know how to pronounce his last name. Michael P. Desrenville. He is a good, staunch Catholic. He is being accused of many things, including the fact that because Catholicism was brought up a couple times in the trial and whether or not that was considered a mortal sin, the judge would tamp it down. One of the accusations against this holdout juror was to attack him on his religion and say that he just ignored the law and ignored the evidence because he's a Catholic. So that's one of the first things that the fellow jurors attacked him on. And his brother said no, told Fugitive TV, religion didn't have anything to do with it. Now, Michael D. has issued a statement that he released to News Nation saying, I didn't have any doubts. As I tried to explain different possible theories during deliberation, I kept getting cut off as if I had doubts based on the evidence present. He went on to say, based on all the physical evidence, key witnesses, and what the prosecution presents, I thought it was enough proof that she, Clancy, knew what she was doing and planned. He went on to say to Fugitive TV that when they first voted, there was 8 not guilty by reason of insanity, 2 guilty, and 1 undecided. He said the 8 that included those hag jurors, like Paula Devlin, who outed him and doxed him by mentioning that the holdout was black, those 8 women, he said, came in there with a political agenda and were never going to even consider guilty. In fact, he has now been represented by an attorney. He's gotten legal counsel. A man named Edward Paltzik, who said this in a statement. This American hero and champion of justice loves the United States of America as the greatest country in the world. Cherishes our sacred constitution as the pinnacle of human liberty and supports our amazing leader, President Donald J. Trump. A fellow defender of common sense, liberty, and sanity. Edward Paltsik previously represented President Trump. Why is this man in the picture? Why is Trump's name being mentioned? Because according to this holdout juror, one of the reasons why they hated him was because he's a black Republican, a black Trump supporter. These women went in there with an agenda, and it was to let a woman who strangled her, choked out her three children, to let her walk, to push some feminazi movement that women should be allowed to kill their children. And this man, this brave man, sat there for 6 or 7 days, however many 40 hours or whatever the deliberations went on, being bullied and harassed by a bunch of white people because he's a black Republican, Trump supporter, Catholic. Shame on all of that. He's my nominee for Hero of the Week, and they're all nominees for stink. It doesn't get any more stench-filled than that. And has Gayle King come out and defended this man? And one of the things Michael D. also went on to tell Fugitive TV was, how come he said something along the lines of other information in the background of the other female jurors that NBC Boston didn't delve into or reveal? There's a lot of racism going on in this story. We're going to take a break. Hour two's coming up. So much more great content ahead. Don't go away.
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2: News this hour from Town Hall on John Scott. President Trump's tough stance on crime paying off in Washington, D.C., where one major chain is opting to let customers shop like they used to. More from Laura Winters.
3: CVS pharmacy stores in Washington, D.C. are no longer locking up items thanks to President Trump's crime crackdown. Townhall.com reporting it's a huge quality of life win for folks who live in the District of Columbia. There's been a drastic decrease in shoplifting and other crimes. Homicides, for example, down 30%, robbery down 7%, and auto thefts down 45%. The U.S. Attorney's Office report a 67% increase in prosecutions, so it appears the criminals are getting the message. Laura Winters reporting.
2: President Trump speaking at a high school north of Dayton, Ohio today to rally support for incumbent Republican Senator John Husted. The co-pilot accused of stabbing the captain of a Dubai passenger jet in mid-flight had previously been banned from flying because of his radical views. Reports say that co-pilot was grounded by Oman Air in 2024 after the airline found out that he had been visiting radical Islamic websites. Senator Tom Cotton warning voters to pay attention to what Hassan Piker is saying as he stumps for Democratic candidates. The prominent left-wing streamer said he wants to send Senator Cotton to a re-education camp.
4: Re-education camps involve rounding up opponents of the regime and the party, shipping them off, starving them, torturing them, indoctrinating them. That's what Hassan Piker says he wants to do to me and apparently plenty of other people, but he only does that about us because we represent the voters in places like Arkansas. That's who he really wants to do it to, is conservatives and Republicans all across this country.
2: Senator Cotton, an Arkansas Republican, made his comments to the Salem Radio Network. More on these stories from townhall.com.
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2: 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National Economic Council Director Kevin Hassett reacts to the Friday job report.
7: You have to scoot through over the last 3 or 4 months to see what's going on. But those numbers are really positive. And the thing to remember is that private sector employment is still booming. What's happened is because we've reduced federal employment by 300,000 workers, that the numbers are a little bit lower if you don't account for that.
2: The Bureau of Labor Statistics has 29,000 non-farm payroll jobs created in September, down from the 162,000 in August. The unemployment rate did tick up from 4.1 to 4.2%. Starbucks announcing this week that approximately 250 locations will close. The company did not say which of those underperforming stores are on the cutting list. News and analysis at Town Hall. More than 30 people dead in all and some 40,000 acres destroyed. Now a new independent investigation reveals major failures during the deadly 2025 Eaton and Palisades fires. Reporter Sharon Reardon with the update.
8: The 724-page report by the Fire Safety Research Institute cited in the L.A. Times found major problems with the L.A. County Fire Department's evacuation response in West Altadena. Delayed alerts there contributed to all but one of the 19 deaths in the Eaton Fire in the Palisades. Investigators found the L.A. Fire Department failed to act on repeated warnings about the smoldering Lockman Fire. It erupted just days before dangerous windy conditions were forecast for the area. Investigators cited poor communication and coordination among the L.A. Fire Department, L.A. County Fire Department, and the LAPD. The fires killed 31 people and destroyed more than 16,000 structures. I'm Sharon Reardon.
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0: You got to love that song.
1: Right.
2: I mean, a song for everything, I guess.
0: This dates me a little bit, but I was watching Jerry Seinfeld.
1: Oh, Seinfeld. Okay.
0: And I was watching one of his shows, and on the episode, he was talking to George, and he says, you know, you really got to wonder what aliens think of this planet. Because they're going to wonder, like, who are the true intelligent ones on that planet? People or the animals? And they're going to think the animals, because we walk them, and then when they poop, we have to clean it up. Mm-hmm. So it's kind of like the same thing with that song.
1: Yeah.
0: Very true. I thought it was cute when I found it, so I liked it. But there is truth in that, though, right?
1: Yeah, yeah. I think about that all the time. Like, I wonder what the dogs are thinking when they see us picking up their poop. Like, we tell them not to play in it, leave it alone.
0: See, I wonder that too, actually. I'm kind of like, and like,
1: your cats are probably like, why is he playing in the litter box? That's gross.
0: Well, true. No, I think they appreciate that, because all of a sudden it's cleaner.
1: Mm-hmm.
0: But I got to wonder too, is that like, when you're on the throne, you know what
1: why
0: I mean?
1: Why does he get to...
0: Like, my cats fly into the bathroom, and I'm like, do I bother you when you're in your litter box? No, I don't. So, please.
1: You know what they say it is with dogs? It might be the same with cats. When a dog is, you know, going potty out in the yard or on a walk or something, they're making eye contact with us because they're like, hey, I'm in a vulnerable position. Watch my back. So they're returning the favor to you. When you're in the bathroom, they're like, I'll make sure nobody sneaks up on you.
0: Okay, I never looked at it that way, but I don't know if maybe in the dog world I agree on that a little bit more than I do with the cat world, because it's not like
1: you do have a guard cat here.
0: I do. I shadow my black cat. You notice her in all our stuff, any banners or anything on the show now.
1: Yeah,
0: it's got Shadow on it.
1: You gave
0: right?
1: her the correct name. Shadow
2: officially on the payroll.
0: Yes.
1: Shadow,
0: the Shadow
1: you
0: girl.
1: You need to start earning more, Shadow.
0: Yeah, Shadow, you need to start doing more tricks, because we're on TikTok now.
1: I saw this thing where this guy was like, he put a short clip of somebody saying, my dog has earned me $1 million in the last couple of years. And then the second clip was like this guy looking at his dog, and he was like, you need to get it together.
0: Shadow,
1: some of these cats are making millions. Shadow,
0: speak, dance, do something.
1: Make breakfast.
0: Anything. She's sometimes my chickens are more active than she is, but she's like a guard cat.
1: Yeah.
0: I mean, any little noise, like if I'm sitting
1: she's
0: on the
1: on
0: couch
1: it.
0: Watching TV, and all of a sudden, the littlest little noise, her head goes up, the ears go up, she's looking, and she's in tune.
1: Mm-hmm.
0: Like, she just looks straight forward, like there's something out there that's not supposed to be.
1: Yeah.
0: So I can always tell. I don't need an alarm in my house, which I do have one, but these days you need one. But she's almost like my alarm cat. I can always tell if there's something going on.
1: Mm-hmm.
0: And she makes a big difference. So, but if you've got a comment or a question or a story, we welcome them in at 818-818-6401. Devin and I kind of collaborated on something. We're going to come up with a new game this hour.
1: Ooh.
0: And it's going to be called Name That Breed. So
1: okay.
0: Instead of Name That Animal Sound, because we played so many of the repeats,
1: right.
0: We're going to go with Name That Breed, and I'll give a description, and you have to tell what breed I'm talking about.
1: I love that.
0: And
1: dogs and cats?
0: Right now, dogs. We'll do dogs today. But basically, instead of doing multiple choice, you can grab a lifeline, and you can go with Devin, or you can go with Jasmine.
1: Okay.
0: Not to say that they're going to be right.
1: Go with
2: Jasmine.
1: The pest
2: Don't
1: control.
2: Go with me.
1: Wait, what do you do? Pest? No, mosquito control.
3: Yes, mosquito guy.
1: Mosquito guy or the dog trainer?
0: So if you're not sure.
3: Don't ask the mosquito guy.
0: If you're not sure, you can ask for a lifeline, which would be Jasmine or Devin. So, and then you get to win whatever you would like to pick out. And we do have calendars this year as well. They're in right now, always towards the end of the year.
1: Pageaday.com. I knew she was going to knock my water bottle over. She's too interested.
0: Oh, she's always got to check something. If you leave your purse on the floor, she will steal something. She's like a little thief.
3: She's just asserting dominance.
1: Uh-huh.
0: She is.
1: Yeah.
0: I mean, you got to keep an eye on your pets. That's for sure, right? What are you doing?
1: She's like, what, me?
0: She's like, I'm innocent.
3: Don't be talking about me.
0: Uh-huh. You know, the biggest thing that, like, it's been happening lately at night is Winter, my white cat. she just will, like, I close my door anymore, and I don't allow them in the bedroom unless at night when I go to bed. I do leave it open because they like to go under the bed or sleep on the bed, mm-hmm. at the foot of the bed. But now winter started, well, she didn't start this. She's done it a long time, ever since I've known her, and I've had her for many years. But she comes into the bedroom at 3, 4, 5, 6 o'clock in the morning, and she just takes, she doesn't, she on the furniture, like my dresser and everything, she doesn't use her claws. I think you've probably seen her do this, but she uses her paws. She doesn't scratch it, but she's like...
1: Oh, like bats at it?
0: Yes. And I'm like, it's insane. It wakes me up.
1: It's in the morning?
0: Oh, my God. I was like a lunatic this morning.
1: The sun coming in. She's...
0: No, it was like 5 o'clock in the morning. She was doing it. And I screamed to the top of my lungs. I was like, stop!
1: Maybe she's playing patty cake with a ghost.
0: Oh, I don't know. What... she's got to stop, though. It's like, it drives me crazy. And the voice thing is not working. So I was going to throw a pillow at her, and I thought, no.
1: No.
0: It's 5 o'clock in the morning. Or 4 o'clock in the morning, or 3 o'clock in the morning.
1: So it's never on the same exact spot?
0: Pretty much on the same spot.
1: Put the double-sided sticky tape.
0: Yeah, I know. I thought about that, too. But
1: or, like, I think just I think some I could break aluminum her of foil it. So that when she goes to smack the area, it startles her.
0: That's what I might try. Maybe I'll try the foil trick. Because cats don't like their paws on foil. So I'll see if that works. But she's done it, like, 2 or 3 times now over the last 2 weeks, and it just drives me crazy.
1: Wait till you have to get up early.
0: Oh, I know. It's even going to drive me crazier. So, does your cats do something that deserved to be on TikTok? You'll see my cats on TikTok. Talking Pets, if you want to check it out on TikTok. But, so please do. I want to add members, so join me on TikTok.
1: It's called followers.
0: Oh, is that what it is?
1: Yes.
0: See, I'm old school, obviously. So,
2: what kind of website you
0: I'm old
2: there,
0: school,
2: John?
0: You're middle school, and he's young school.
2: Wrong website, John.
1: But you can also subscribe, become a subscriber to his TikTok, and that's very helpful as well.
0: Yeah.
1: Yeah.
2: What's the difference?
0: Talking Pets.
1: Well, a subscription costs money.
0: Oh, really?
1: Yeah, you earn revenue from subscriptions.
0: Interesting. Oh, I didn't know that. See, I don't even understand all that. You were supposed to teach me one day.
1: I was.
0: We need these young people to teach us old people on what works and what doesn't.
2: Get your life together, Jazzy.
0: Well, pick up the phone. Give us a call. 818-818-6401. 818-818-6401. And by the way, we're going to play, after the story coming up next, Name That Breed. And if you can name it, then you can pick out a choice of what you want to go with.
1: Ooh.
0: We have Scully 10X. We have books. We have Good Pets Food Supplement Treats for Your Dogs. 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And calendars as well for 2027. But once again, I'm John Patch.
1: Jasmine the Dog Trainer.
2: And I'm Devin Leach.
0: And this is Talkin' Pets.

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Canine Companions gave a graduating class of service dogs an emotional surprise. Reunions with the people who raised and trained them. The puppies typically go to their volunteer puppy raisers at about 8 weeks old and remain with them until around 18 months, learning socialization, basic obedience, and skills needed for service work. Before graduating, the dogs were reunited with their former raisers, including Maddox, Elrich, Reed, Peanut, Eva, Nugget, and Normandy. The reunions featured excited dogs, wagging tails, kisses, and plenty of tears from their proud human caregivers. 75 dogs graduated from the program on August 14th. For the puppy raisers, it was an emotional opportunity to see the dogs that they had cared for beginning the next chapter of their lives, helping people with disabilities. Canine Companion says 1,241 puppies are currently being raised by volunteers who are preparing them for their future service careers. Visit TalkingPets.com for more news and join our social media at Talking Pets Radio and on TikTok now. I'm Devin Leeds.

0: 10. Once again, you're listening to Talkin' Pets, and we want to talk with you at 818-818-6401. That's 818-818-6401.
1: Let the games begin!
0: So pick up the phone and give us a call. This is a new game that we're going to be starting, and it is called Name That Breed. And if you can guess what breed we're talking about, you can actually win a prize.
2: Woo!
0: The number is 818-818-6401. Devin, you picked out your calendar already, right?
3: Yes.
0: Jasmine, which calendar do you want to go with? Slots?
2: I got one.
0: Oh, you got
2: time.
0: One?
2: Mm-hmm.
0: Oh, I didn't think I had them that long. Okay, so you can go with a calendar if you want for 2027. We have a couple variety of ones, and I'll let you know if you want to do that. You can go with SCOE 10X, the odor eliminator. It will take out any odors out there, SCOE 10X. And you can go with Good Pets Foods Treats for your

0: animal loved one. And it's on cassette. So,
1: if you still have a cassette tape,
0: yeah, do you have a cassette player? Hey, some people do.
1: I know.
0: And we also do have a deluxe Easy Walk no pull harness for a small breed, so you could go with that as well. So usually around 15 to 25 pound dog that'll fit, and it comes in rose and black. So those are the things that you could go with, or a calendar, like I said, for 2027 from pageaday.com. If you know what breed this is. So, it is the English version of this dog. And so, the
2: change up the song.
0: This dog's coat is short and soft. It comes in all colors and mixtures except black. The most common colors are red brindle, brindle, white, and fawn. Their origin is from the early 19th century England, where bred for baiting and dogfighting, and were ferocious and tenacious. But beginning in the 1830s, by which time these inhumane sports were illegal, this dog were bred to be more gentle. What breed is that? You can go with a lifeline, which would be Devin or Jasmine. I am not giving them the answer, so I'm not going to tell you if they're going to be right or wrong. But you may know that version of the breed yourself. If not, then you just learned something. But take a guess, and if you know what breed that I am talking about, you can pick out a prize. And 818-818-6401, 818-818-6401. Call, play the game, have some fun, and you can be a winner. So we're looking to see if you know what breed that is. Remember, it's the English version, because there is another version of this breed, which actually is the American version. This one is the English version.
1: So, name that breed.
0: Name that breed. That's the game. And if you know what it is, 818-818-6401, 818-818-6401. And if you're wrong...
3: You know, someday I gotta learn ventriloquism. You'd make a great dummy.
0: You might hear that. But if you're right, you'll hear this. So play the game and tell us what breed we are talking about. And if you know, you can win a prize. And like I said, we've got quite a number for you to pick out. And once again, you are listening to Talkin' Pets, and we want to talk with you. So I'm John Patch.
1: Jasmine, the dog trainer.
2: And I'm Devin Leach.
0: We're going to go out to Leba in Connecticut. Hello, darling. How are
2: Hi,
0: you?
2: Leba.
4: Sweetheart, I'm doing good. I miss you.
0: Miss you, too. It's been a while. You know, I saw, I recorded it, but I didn't watch it yet. Your nephew, Christopher Abbott, was on one of the late-night talk show. I don't know if it was Jimmy Kimmel or something like that, but I didn't get a chance to watch it yet. But I did tape it, so he's been he's been out and about all around. So yeah, congratulations
4: That's
0: to him.
4: It runs in the family.
0: So what do you think, Leva? Before we go out to a break, because it's coming up, what breed?
4: I might make a wild guess: English Bulldog. I don't know.
0: Wow, okay, I'm in shock.
4: I'm in shock, too.
0: You're right. You're absolutely right.
1: Good job.
4: I got a wild guess.
0: Jasmine knew. Devin, did you know?
2: Had no clue.
4: I just made a wild guess, really.
0: What do you want to go with, Leva? We have the calendars. We have some books. We have a harness for the dog. What do you think? Scoey? Well, I think you've gotten Scoey Tenex before, so do you want to go with a calendar?
4: Yes, you know my mind.
0: Okay, I've got, real quick, I've got a 365 cats page a day calendar for the desk. I've got a 365 puppies calendar for your wall. I got dog page a day for your office and original slot. Okay, you'll get that?
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0: An exotic pet store owner in Wilkes-Barre was just jailed Wednesday on allegations of cruelty to animals following a search of business on South Main Street earlier this year. Humane officers with the SPCA of Luzerne County charged Cameron Daniel English, 38, of Mountaintop with 20 felony counts of aggravated cruelty to animals, 10 misdemeanor counts of cruelty to animals, 10 misdemeanor counts of neglect of animals, and 2 misdemeanor counts of suspicion or revocation of license. English, owner of CDC Exotics at 95S Main Street, was arraigned by District Judge Kyle Halsey, jailed at Luzerne County Correctional Facility for lack of $15,000 bail. Humane officers executed a search warrant at English store in mid-April, taking away exotic animals and birds that were malnourished. Court records allege the interior of the store was found to be in deplorable conditions, including deceased and decomposing carcasses of exotic animals and birds, and animals living in cages filled with feces. English opened the store in February 2016. Yikes. Visit TalkinPets.com for more news and join our social media at Talkin' Pets Radio and on TikTok. I'm Jasmine the Dog Trainer.
1: Hurry! Hurry, it's getting colder by the minute. Now, I need you to feed the cough mixture to the rarest animals first.
2: We have to save the animals. We've got to save the animals. If we do not, then very soon the lot will be extinct. The lot.

0: must protect.
1: And you're listening to Talkin' Pets, and we want to talk with you. We're open to your training questions and your behavior questions, your comments, your stories. I'm John Patch.
2: Jasmine, the dog trainer.
3: I'm Devin Leach.
1: Don't forget, you can watch us on Facebook Live at Talkin' Pets Radio. No G in the talkin', ever. So if you're looking for us, you want to make sure you go there. And?
4: Hey, I got an idea. We can play a game to pass the time.
1: Okay, strange man, we did play a game, and Leba was so quick on the trigger that she guessed what we were talking about, which was an English bulldog.
2: She's just that good.
1: She was that good.
3: Better than me.
1: And she went with Cats of the... It was a calendar from Page a Day, Cats of the World
2: Cats
1: calendar.
2: Of the World.
1: I had that one last year. It was cute. So, we're giving somebody else a chance to win, and here's the next name that breed. This breed, the coat is short, straight, and shiny, and lies smooth and close to the body. Coat color is fawn, ranging from light tan to mahogany, or brindle, with heavy to light black stripping. There are white markings on the muzzle, chest, and legs. This breed was probably developed in the 19th century for bull baiting and dog fighting. Today, it is often used for police and guard dog work. What breed are we talking about? You can go with your lifeline, which is Devin, or Jasmine the dog trainer. I have a feeling if you need that lifeline, I think I know which one you're going to pick.
3: Go with the dog trainer, just saying.
1: But does she know what it is? We'll find out, because she might not be right, because I'm not giving them the answer either. So you might want to just take your own guess. 818-818-6401. 818-818-6401. Pick up the phone and take a shot. 818-818-6401. Name that breed.
3: She's got that look like she knows what it is. She just...
1: I don't know. I see in her eyes there's some contemplation.
2: Well, because... That description describes a lot of breeds.
1: Okay.
2: Yeah, it could be multiple breeds.
1: It could,
2: mm-hmm.
1: But I think the coat, the way that wears the coat, and the coloring kind of gives it away with touches of white.
2: That still describes...
1: And the coat is very close to the body.
2: Yep, that still describes multiple breeds.
3: See, that's what I was saying.
2: Oh, yeah.
1: Okay, I'll add a couple things. They're energetic. They're gentle. They are fun-loving with adults and children, although they are very wary of strangers. They usually get along pretty well with other dogs. They do like to chew a lot. And they are about 55 to 75 pounds.
2: Aha. Uh-huh.
1: What breed is it? Make it a little easier for you over there, Miss Jasmine.
2: Okay.
1: 818-818-6401, 818-818-6401, name that breed, and you can pick out a prize. Anything from SCOE 10X, which I highly recommend if you've never won it before. We have books, we have dog treats from Good Pets Foods, as well as a harness and a collapsible water bowl from Talkin' Pets. There's quite a bit. So, call 818-818-6401. So, I understand that you're actually training my niece's dog now.
2: I am.
1: Whiskey.
2: Yes.
1: And so, I've heard from my niece. She says that Whiskey listens to you quite intensely.
2: Yes.
1: But she's having a little trouble obeying Kayla. And what I told Kayla was that probably because you let her get away with anything before Jasmine showed up.
2: Yes. It's all about habit. And, you know, I try to make sure that I convey to my clients that when you're training your dog, your training doesn't begin and end in your 15, 30-minute session that you have with them. You're training them constantly, all day. Because if we accidentally condition them to, okay, when my owner has this training pouch on and the clicker in hand with treats for 15 minutes out of the day, like, that's when they're going to consistently listen to you. So I like to tell people to wear a treat bag all day. Oh, am I just, but yes, please. They need to know that there's always the opportunity to earn a reward. There's always the opportunity for them to do what we needed them to do and earn praise and a reward. her dog is very, very smart, and he's a problem solver. He knows exactly what to do to get attention. It doesn't have to be positive attention that he's aiming for.
1: Well,
2: I heard kind of, he ate a shoe.
1: I felt last week. I felt like you were describing also Shadow, because Shadow's always in the studio with us when we're doing the show, and when Jasmine's here, she normally sits and stares at me throughout every show that we do every week. But when Jasmine's here, first Saturday of every month, she sits on the floor and watches Jasmine. Mm-hmm. And it reminded me, because you're the one that gives her commands, and you're the one that has the treats.
2: Yeah.
1: So she's already picked up on that.
2: Yeah.
1: And she's acting very well by you.
2: Mm-hmm.
3: Well, she was sleeping until you said her name.
2: Yeah, because she's like, she's waiting for the sound of that bag crinkling.
1: You know, Devin, you just brought up a good point, especially for a question for Jasmine. Like, when an animal hears their name, their head cocks up.
2: Mm-hmm.
1: That should also fall true with commands, right? For them to do certain things?
2: Yes.
1: Because they'll associate what you want them to do with that word.
2: Oh, yeah, for sure. That's why, like, you know, if I'm having a conversation with a client and I'm telling them like what we're going to practice or something, if I'm telling them in conversation and mention a verbal command word, the dog will just start doing it, and they're like, oh my God, he's listening to, yeah, because that's the conditioning that we want with them, is when they hear the word sit immediately. If we say stay, don't move until I give you permission to get up, you know, it's, you want it to create a habit, and that's why it's important to follow through. So in our day-to-day life, we have a tendency to, you know, we had a long day at work, and it's like, oh, okay, sit, and the dog doesn't sit, but then we don't necessarily feel like following through with it. Well, your dog picks up on sit. I don't have to sit every time you tell me to sit. And you're not even going to reward me if I sit and you told me to sit all the time, only when you have a bag of treats in your hand. So it's all about conditioning and creating a habit of them listening, and this is just the way our day-to-day life is with them. Does that make sense?
1: It makes sense to me. So, 818-818-6401. Name That Breed is out there. If you know what it is, pick up the phone and give us a call.
2: Call me now.
1: We gave you some hints. Was probably developed in the 19th century for bull baiting and dog fighting. Today it is often used for police work and guard work.
2: Mm.
1: That kind of gives you some choices there. And I'll give you a really big hint, because we're getting closer to the top.
3: I like hints, John.
1: Think a fighting rink.
3: That's a hint?
1: Yeah.
3: Okay.
2: Definitely.
1: What humans fight in a fighting rink? 818-818-6401. 818-818-6401. You still don't know it, Devin?
3: Nope.
0: Malaria continues to be a significant public health issue, especially in Africa. In 2022, the World Health Organization estimated 608,000 malaria-related deaths, with 95% of those being traced back to the African region. Working with the Society of Family Health Rwanda and the Rwanda Ministry of Health, SC Johnson, makers of RAID, are bringing health posts that diagnose, treat, and prevent malaria to the most remote areas of Rwanda. Known as Closer to Care, this initiative has led to 76 health posts in the region and brought healthcare to over 1 million people. Since their introduction, Rwandans' average walk time to receive care reduced from 3 hours to 30 minutes, and Rwanda has seen mortality rates decrease 89%. For more than 60 years, SC Johnson has been demonstrating its leadership in insect science research, and for the last decade has specifically focused on preventing mosquito-borne disease with prevention tools that maximize social impact and help strengthen communities. Support the fight against malaria by sharing Closer to Care's mission and amplifying the importance of healthcare access for those who need it most. Sponsored by SC Johnson, makers of RAID.
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backpack. A 20-year-old brown bear, as Bear 89, has been crowned the 2026 Fat Bear Week champion at Alaska's Katmai National Park. Estimated at about 1,200 pounds, Backpack narrowly defeated Bear 910, nicknamed Dancing Queen, by roughly 5,000 votes in the final round. More than 2.3 million voters were cast throughout the tournament. The annual competition features 16 of Katmai's largest bears and celebrates how much weight they gain while feeding heavily on salmon before winter hibernation. Backpack has been a favorite of viewers who have followed him at Katmai's live cameras since 2012. His mother, Holly, previously won the competition in 2019. Rangers say the real measure of success isn't the trophy. It's the bear's ability to build enough fat reserves to survive another winter of hibernation. Backpack is officially the Lord of the Lard for 2026. But his biggest accomplishment is preparing his massive body for another long Alaskan winter. Visit TalkinPets.com for more news and join our social media at Talkin' Pets Radio and join us on TikTok. I'm John Patch.

0: That's the theme song from That Bear That Won.
1: That kind of sounds like Barney.
0: A little bit. A little bit. Hey, we're going to go out to Oregon. And Alan thinks he knows the name that breed, dog. And Alan, this may give you a little bit more of a hint if you listen to the background. But I have a feeling you knew. What do you think, Alan? What breed? In Name That Breed contest, what breed are we talking about?
2: You know, I was only half paying attention, but when you talked about a boxing ring, I figured it has to be a boxer.
1: Good job, Alan.
0: I didn't say boxing ring. I did say fighter ring.
1: Yes.
0: Because if I said boxer...
2: Well, yeah. I got the idea, though.
0: Yeah.
1: Congratulations.
0: Congrats. We're going to... What do you want to go with? If you've never won the SCOE 10X, it is awesome. It's an odor eliminator. It'll take out anything. We do have the dog treats from Good Pets Foods. We also do have books. We have the Chicken Soup for the Soul books. We have the one that we're featuring now, which is a separate book. It's I'm Still Here, A Dog's Purpose Forever by Catherine Mitchum. Also, we have a harness for a dog, about 15 to 25 pounds. And we have the collapsible water bowl. We have Silly Bees by Kayla, the Kansas City ink pen, if you like the Chiefs. We do have a Dog Mom ink pen, a couple of keychains, and the calendars for 2027.
2: Well, I could have saved you a lot of that mouthful.
0: You should have stopped me. The odor eliminator? You got it coming up. You never won it before, right? You should have said, that's what I'll go with right there, the odor eliminator. But you just let me ramble on.
2: Yeah,
0: thanks, Alan.
2: Maybe you wanted to.
0: No, I didn't have to. But thanks, though. So we'll get that out to you. And if you would, stay on the line and speak with Sydney. We'll get your address and we'll ship that out to you, the SCOE 10X.
1: Shadow
0: my categories. I don't know if you heard her. But that's going out to Alan in Oregon. He's getting the SCOE 10X. And, yeah, anytime you know what you're going to take, stop me. So, congrats on that. Did you watch any of the bear stuff?
1: What bear stuff?
0: The Fat Bear Week contest.
1: No. Fat Bear Week contest.
0: Yeah, I just read about it.
1: No, I didn't know what you were reading about.
0: Oh, really?
1: Yeah.
0: You didn't keep up on that at all? God, it's like everybody knows Fat Bear Week.
1: I've never heard that before in my life. No.
0: Devin, you didn't either?
3: No, I didn't know it.
0: Really?
1: Fat Bear Week?
0: Shadow, did you know?
1: No.
0: So, oh, Shadow, you can talk now. Yeah, no, it's a big thing. They got like 2.3, I think it was, what did I say, 2.3 million votes on it?
1: That's crazy.
0: 2.3 million votes. Yeah, and the winner was, of course, Bear 89, which is a big brown bear called Backpack, hence the Backpack song.
1: Yeah. That's very interesting.
0: So it's a contest every year in Katmai, Alaska, and it's grown huge. So
3: it's like their version of Shark Week.
1: We should go report live from there.
0: Yeah, we'll just hang out with the bears while they're like picking
1: as long as they're not jazz, the polar bears are the only bears that actually want to eat you.
0: These are grizzlies.
1: That's fine.
3: She's gonna try to get one into her.
1: They look cuddly. Have you ever seen the videos?
0: She's running for her life. You hear?
1: I was wrong. I was wrong. All I have to do is run faster than the person I'm with.
0: That is true.
1: But have you ever? You've seen the videos of like the people in Russia, and they've got these bears living in their house. You know, riding in their trucks with them and stuff. They look cuddly.
0: Bob Barker, a good friend of mine, he with PETA, People for the Ethical Treatment of Animals, they both petitioned against Russia for that because they were taking bears and they were living with them and they were training to perform in circuses.
1: Mm-hmm.
0: So that was a big thing that Bob was, you know, he tried to stop.
1: The bears look well fed.
0: Yeah, but they're kept in cages too.
3: So bite your arm off.
0: Yeah. You know,
1: I never realized you've ever been to like Gatlinburg, Tennessee. You know, the Three Live Bears, it's like in a store. We used to always go there and go, you could pay to feed the bears, like little pieces of whatever that. Anyway, I didn't realize I was a kid. Like, we thought it was really cool to go and see these three black bears in this enclosed area. But I just found out a couple of years ago that, you know, some people had made a big fuss about it. And they made their area bigger and they were trying to get them removed. But check it out. Very interesting.
0: Yeah, I think a lot of people think they look at wild animals, they think they're cute, adorable, and fluffy or whatever, and they're never ever going to bite them or attack them.
1: Why are you pointing at me, Devin?
0: That's called wild, and you don't want them in your house. Monkey
1: Sometimes
0: lady.
1: They do want I attention. Want
3: a, what did you say? You wanted the Black Panther.
1: Yeah.
0: A monkey.
3: A monkey.
0: A bear. What else do you want?
1: I don't
0: a
1: actually.
0: White Siberian
1: I don't want
0: tiger,
1: a bear.
3: A
1: I
3: shark.
1: Just. All I want is. I didn't say I wanted a shark. I want a seal.
0: Stay a new to your pet. Self-control that pet population. I'm John Patch.
1: Jasmine the dog trainer.
3: I'm Devin Leach.
0: Thanks for joining us in this hour of Talking Pets. And don't forget, if you're going to adopt a pet, a domesticated pet, go to your local shelter or rescue and get one there. And remember, if you're looking for a purebred, they're at the shelters as well.
1: Yes. So, breed dedicated rescues as well.
0: 100%. So check it out. Bye for this hour of Talking Pets.
1: Bye-bye.
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6: News this hour from Town Hall, I'm John Scott. The U.S. Supreme Court expected to hear several high-profile cases in its new term.
7: Reconvene for a new 9-month term and is expected to consider whether laws that ban semi-automatic rifles violate the Second Amendment as well as the legality of voting laws that require proof of citizenship. The justices will also decide how much authority parents have over children who identify as transgender, if immigrants must remain in detention while they await deportation, and if lawmakers can sue oil companies for their role in climate change. I'm Lisa Carton.
6: The search continues for a missing medical transport jet off the coast of Massachusetts. The Coast Guard said the FAA notified them that they had lost contact with the Gulf Stream early Saturday morning. There were six people aboard. The Gulf Stream G-100 was flying from Bermuda International Airport to Boston Logan International when it disappeared off the coast of Nantucket. There was an intense storm in the mid-Atlantic along the plane's projected flight path. The White House says it will begin sending checks to over 20 million seniors to help with Medicare costs. More from Ken Lorman.
8: In a Truth Social post, President Trump says the funds would come from the Medicare Improvement Fund. A White House fact sheet said the payments will be $90 per person and will go to over 20 million Medicare Part B enrollees. Most eligible seniors will receive the money by direct deposit in early October, and others will get a mail check. The president also said the new Medicare checks would not interfere with his campaign promise to offer a $5,000 Trump dividend if Republicans retain control of the House and Senate in the midterm elections. Ken Lorman reporting.
6: It's the first day of the Albuquerque International Balloon Fiesta. The fiesta will run through October 11th. More on these stories from townhall.com.
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6: If your morning coffee comes from Starbucks, you may want to check to see if your local store is still open.
7: The coffee giant is closing about 250 underperforming stores across North America as part of its ongoing turnaround plan. The company says the goal is to focus on locations with stronger customer traffic. Starbucks calls the move part of its Back to Starbucks strategy and says it will work to transfer affected employees whenever possible. While the closures are spread across multiple states and provinces, Starbucks added most of its stores continue to perform really well. I'm Monica Nelson.
6: A New York-based food distributor Gia's Foods is recalling its Better Goods Lemon Alfredo Fettuccine after tests found possible listeria contamination. A 22-ounce frozen pasta was sold at Walmart. Washington and Florida agriculture officials detected the issue during routine sampling. Customers should return that pasta to Walmart for a refund. News and analysis at townhall.com. Doctors say a new diet is offering hope in the fight against memory loss.
10: New research shows a certain kind of diet slows down brain aging. What's called the MIND diet is linked to less brain tissue loss over time and helps with memory, decision-making, and learning. The new research is in the Journal of Neurology, Neurosurgery, and Psychiatry. It estimates the MIND diet over time slows down brain aging by 2.5 years. The MIND diet consists of green leafy veggies, nuts, whole grains, fish, poultry, and other food groups. Health update, I'm Scott Pringle.
6: Mental health experts are seeing an increase in the number of people struggling with financial stress and depression. It's tied to online gambling platforms. Liz Ward with Penn State Health Advancement thinks easier access to gambling than ever before has resulted in more people dealing with mental health problems tied to gambling. The number of those being diagnosed rose more than 60% since 2018. More on these stories at townhall.com.
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21: God, seems like 1,000 years ago. I fought my way out of that cave, became Iron Man. Realized I loved you. I know I said no more surprises, but I was really hoping to pull off one last one.
22: The world has changed. None of us can go back. Is our best, and sometimes the best that we can do is to start over.

0: saw all these people die. I keep telling everybody they should move on. Some do, but not us.
1: Even if there's a small chance, we owe this to everyone who's not in this room to try.
0: We will. Whatever it takes. Whatever it takes.
1: Whatever it takes.
0: Whatever it takes.
2: And that's the trailer for Talking Pets. Actually, it's for a movie that is number one out there, and I'll tell you in a little second what that is. But your top five movies as of last week were...

0: He almost finished drinking.
1: It was the face.
2: It sounded like the Minions.
0: I know.
1: Yeah, that's one way. Yeah, maybe.
0: Went down the wrong side.
2: So if you're going to the movies this weekend, gang, you may want to check out these top five. That was the trailer, not for Talking Pets. I thought that would be nice. It was the trailer for a movie that has been out in the theater before, but has returned to the theater because there's another one coming out, a new one soon. And this one is Avengers Endgame. Believe it or not, it opened again at number one. And it made $26 million for a total gross of $891 million.
0: Wait, that's a movie that already came out?
2: Yep.
0: And
2: it has its fans.
0: Huh.
2: How many people do you think actually bought a ticket for it, thinking it was the new one? And then they were like, I've seen this one before.
0: They said, psych.
2: So,
3: oh man, this looks like the last one.
2: Exactly. Wow, I feel like I'm having a deja vu. No, you're just drunk. So, $26 million it made. That was number one.
0: Oh.
2: Number two, one of my favorite movies of the year. Really is. But I like horror, but this is horror done so well. And Resident Evil. It made $23 million last weekend. It's made a total of $116 million in 2 weeks. That's a big take for a horror film. And a franchise that's been out there for a long time. But now it's re-energized.
0: Wasn't that a game back in the day?
2: It was.
0: Okay, I remember my brother playing that game in the early 2000s.
2: Austin Abrams is the star of it. He's so good in this movie. It makes you laugh in 1 second, and the next second, you're jumping out of your seat. It is so good.
3: What kind of animals are in it, Don?
2: There's a dog in it.
0: A zombie dog?
2: A dog you don't want to meet. and there are some rats in it. You don't want to meet them either. I'm just saying, if you know the theme behind Resident Evil, they're not friendly. So,
0: didn't they use like a Belgian Malinois or something? Or no, it's not supposed to be that kind of dog.
2: You know, it might have been actually. I think it was actually.
0: I think I saw something.
2: It didn't remain the same. Heart of the Beast, not as popular as I thought it was going to be. It made $20 million last weekend, a total gross of $31 million for 1 week. And I think it's not as popular as I thought it was going to be because Brad said he was supposedly going to come on Talking Pets, and something else happened where Brad Pitt backed out.
0: Really?
2: So,
0: Give him a call.
2: So, Heart of the Beast, it's number three out there. And yes, the dog honestly deserves an Oscar. They should be creating an Oscar for animals.
0: They should.
2: And I don't know why they don't, but this dog is so well trained. Well, there was one, Genesis Awards, that my friend Gretchen started many years ago. That's how I met all the celebrities. I was going, like, everybody on my walls up here. Usually met them at, like, James Cromwell. That's me and him
0: but
2: at the awards show.
0: They don't do it anymore?
2: HSUS, Humane Society of the United States, took it over, and I think they just crushed it. I don't think they do it anymore.
3: Apache Awards.
0: Well, what if we made our own?
3: Yeah.
2: Yeah, if someone wants to fund us for it, because I've got about 5 cents in my savings.
0: Look, it's called crowdfunding.
2: So, well, we'll go there in a second. But to finish up, Prime Time, which I didn't get to screen. I don't know what's going on with these movie things. They're not screening a lot of films for us anymore. But it was the weekend gross was $19 million. The total gross was $29 million. I did want to see that. That was from a true event where that one reporter in I didn't screen it, so I can't remember his name. But basically where he would act like a child, or his people would act like a child, and they would get predators that would show up at the homes.
0: Yes, and then, like How to Catch
2: then a Predator. Right, and the news, How to Catch a Predator. And then the news came out, and that's what this is about. And I did want to see that. But that was number four, at $29 million for the week. And that's 1 week. And Forgotten Island, which I really enjoyed. $13 million on the weekend, $18 million gross. For the first week, and it opened at number five. And there are animals in that one. There's a dog, kind of dog. He's a dog, and he's also a human, and then he's a dog again. There's also a vampire in it, becomes a bat, and then becomes a vampire.
0: Is it animated?
2: It's animated.
0: Oh, okay.
2: it's,
3: that would have been an interesting watch.
2: It's a lot better than I thought it was going to be, so it was really good. So, none of the animals in that movie were depicted wrongly. They were depicted wrong. Well, the rats, yeah. Well, they're rats. The dog, yeah, it's not pretty what happens, but not because of a human. I'll just leave it at that. Don't want to give it away. But, so those are your top five movies if you want to check them out. You can also read my reviews at TalkinPets.com, TalkinPets.com, TalkinPets.com. No G in the Talkin. Go to my website and you'll see it there. You can also see the reviews at Talkin' Pets Radio on our Facebook, so you can check them out there too. And please do. I spend a lot of time writing those, and let me know what you think. You can make comments. So, by the way, hate it, loved it, whatever. I'd like to know. 818-818-6401. That is the number to call. We're going to go out to a break. This is more music from the movie Avengers Endgame. I'm John Patch.
0: Jasmine the Dog Trainer.
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0: Or email Kayla Kavanaugh 30 at gmail.com.

San Antonio Animal Care Services is reporting an increase in canine distemper cases among dogs in its shelter and is urgently seeking emergency foster homes to help prevent the disease from spreading. Canine distemper is a highly contagious viral disease, particularly dangerous for unvaccinated or undervaccinated dogs. Symptoms can include coughing, fever, eye and nasal discharge, loss of appetite, and diarrhea. Some affected dogs may show few or no symptoms. The shelter is consulting animal health experts, including specialists from Purdue College of Veterinary Medicine, while reviewing its procedures and adding safeguards. SACS says it needs foster homes immediately. Even 2 to 3 weeks of fostering can help reduce the number of dogs exposed while the shelter manages the outbreak. Homes without dogs are ideal, or homes with dogs that are at least 1 year old and fully vaccinated. Fostering is provided at no cost, with the shelter supplying the necessary supplies. Visit TalkingPets.com for more news and join our social media at Talking Pets Radio and TikTok. I'm Devin Leach.

0: You gotta love it. So,
1: is he trying to sound like Elvis?
0: He does sound like Elvis, doesn't he?
1: But also, what's that one guy? Something McDonald or?
0: But when I was looking at the song, when I was listening to the song, when I was picking it, I was like, is he saying I'm vaccinated or unvaccinated?
1: It sounds like he's saying both.
0: It's unvaccinated.
1: Okay.
0: So he was unvaccinated, so it's the end of the world. So means that you should be vaccinated.
1: Well, we won't get into all of that.
0: Yeah. but by the way.
2: Hi, I'm Billy Baldwin.
3: And I'm Chyna Phillips.
2: And you're listening to Talkin' Pets.
3: With John Patch.
2: Right on.
0: Thanks, guys.
4: Right on.
0: So he was cool, actually. I like Billy. That. He was a nice guy. So
4: a nice touch to it at the end.
0: So I do want to put out there that, you know, Scully 10X is one of the items, if you've never won it before, that you can win in our contest. We have a new contest we're starting up. Instead of Name That Animal Sound, which we'll probably do once in a while, this one's called Name That Breed. And if you can name that breed, you could be lucky and win, like, Scully 10X or another prize. But actually, Matt said...
1: You have to scroll up.
0: Yeah, I lost it. Where'd it go? Oh, Matt's talking a lot on Facebook Live.
1: He's keeping the chat alive.
0: So
4: we like it.
0: Matt said, "If I could stop typing." So he recently
1: Matt, stop typing.
0: close. He recently tried out Scully 10X. He won it on the show, and very satisfied customer. Great stuff.

0: soon as I could put my glasses on where I could see.
1: Is this Looney Tunes music?
2: No, it's not.
0: It's a game show.
1: It almost sounds like Ren and Stimpy music, actually.
2: It's called I've Got a Secret.
0: This breed has a double coat of medium length. The outer coat is dense, harsh, and straight, and lies close to the body. The undercoat is woolly and dense. Coat color is usually black and tan or solid black. White dogs exist, but some breed registries do not admit them. Others allow them as long as the skin pigment on the nose, eye rims, and lip folds is black. The hair on the tail is profuse. The erect, high-set ears give the impression of alertness. And the chest is deep. The thighs are muscular, and the rear legs are usually flexed. People get their mind out of the gutter. We're talking about
2: fine until she looked at me and just lost it.
0: Talking about a dog here. The tail is carried low when the dog is relaxed. Jeez, now you got me thinking. So this breed originated in the 19th century as a sheep herding dog. Today the breed is better known for its skills in search and rescue, police work, military, bomb detection, tracking, and protection work. What breed is it? Name that breed. 818-818-6401. 818-818-6401. If you know what it is, pick up the phone and give us a call. Now, you can win Scully 10X, the odor eliminator. You can win dog treats from Good Pets Foods. They're treat supplements. We have books from Chicken Soup for the Soul. We have The Collapse of a Water Bowl in black, orange, or green from Talking Pets. We have a CD from Gino Sasani, In Cold Blood. No, it's not a murder CD. It's a reptile CD from him and his band. We also do have from Silly Beads by Kayla. We have a Dog Mom ink pen. We have a Kansas City ink pen. We also have some keychains, one Spider-Man, one Michael Jordan. And we do have the book feature today is I'm Still Here, A Dog's Purpose Forever. You can go with that. It's a hardcover. We also have a deluxe easy walk harness for a dog about 15 to 20 pounds. It's small in rose and black color. And for you old people out there like myself, Legacies of Love, a gentle guide to healing from the loss of your animal loved one, and it's on cassette. Yes, young people,
2: what's
0: cassette.
2: What's a cassette?
0: Like I said.
1: It's what came after an 8-track. Right?
0: Yeah, you are right. Yeah.
1: Yeah. My dad had a car.
0: I remember
1: 8-tracks. Yeah, me too.
0: Those things are so big.
1: I know. Yeah.
0: This one. Mind, gutter, another show. 818-818-6401 out to Spokane, Washington. And Piper, what do you think we were talking about in that one? What breed?
1: Don't ask it like that.
0: Yeah, really. What breed of dog? See, Piper's mind's in the gutter, too. Piper, what breed of dog? I heard you laughing, Piper.
2: Leave our friend Piper
3: I did
2: alone.
3: Laugh a lot. I did.
0: What is
3: I'm
0: it, Piper?
3: German Shepherd.
1: Woohoo! Good job. Woo!
0: Congratulations, Piper. It is the German Shepherd. Name that breed. Smart people out there on breeds.
1: Yes.
0: Piper, stay on the line. We got to go to a break. So Sydney's going to ask you what you want, and we'll send it out to you. Thanks, Piper. That's Piper out there in Spokane, Washington. This is Talking Pets. Once again, I'm John Patch.
1: Jasmine the Dog Trainer.
2: And I'm Devin Leach.
0: Talking Pets.
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4: 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The

astronomers from Harvard University and the University of Oregon say they have detected radio signals directly from an exoplanet for the first time using the Meerkat radio telescope in South Africa. The finding comes from the paper that has not yet been peer-reviewed. The planet Beta Pictoris b is a massive gas giant located about 64 light years from Earth. It has more than 11 times Jupiter's mass and takes more than 23 Earth years to orbit its star. The radio signals are believed to come from natural auroras produced when charged particles interact with the planet's magnetic field, not from intelligent extraterrestrial life. Sure. The detection allows researchers to estimate the planet's magnetic field, which appears to be more than 300 times stronger than Jupiter's. Scientists say this is the first direct measurement of an exoplanet's magnetic field strength. Researchers isolated the planet's signal from its much brighter host star using distant quasars as astronomical reference points. Visit TalkinPets.com for more news and join our social media at Talkin' Pets Radio and TikTok. I'm Jasmine the Dog Trainer.

0: in aliens? Do you believe in creatures? I do, 100%.
1: They literally told us that they exist. Remember, they came out and told us that, hey, we're sorry, but yeah, you guys were right. We do, actually. We've been talking to them all these years.
0: Do you think they walk among us?
1: Yeah. Did you not hear about the certain company that was taking people's, you know, to see their family history and where they originated from? Now they're trying to see where these families that have alien DNA are located in the U.S. So, I mean, I don't know. It was like something that got leaked from the three... letter.
0: She's not only pretty, but she's an alien as well. Her name is Jasmine the dog trainer, if you want to look her up. A matter of fact, we got a comment on Facebook Live at Talkin' Pets Radio, liking the bun today.
1: Oh, thank you. Why, thank you.
2: I wonder where that came from.
0: You can check us out if you want.
1: It helps hold up my crown. I do have a crown.
0: I want to give a shout out. My brother's on there.
1: And a halo.
0: My brother Joe's on there, and he just got out of the hospital on his birthday,
1: by
0: the way. Happy birthday, Joe.
1: Happy birthday, Joe.
0: So his lungs collapsed.
1: And, oh, my gosh.
0: Yeah, so he was air flighted. First time in a helicopter. He said he was scared. He said it was, like, so odd.
1: I mean,
0: just tight enclosures. So yeah, if you're claustrophobic, you probably won't like it. But I always wanted to go in a helicopter. Although I do get sick. I have vertigo.
1: It's really... So. I've been in a helicopter.
0: Oh, have you?
1: Yeah. My mom tricked us into getting on one. Like, my stepdad was a coal mining supervisor.
0: Here's a little treat, Jasmine. Come follow me.
1: No, look. My stepdad was a coal mine supervisor, right? And they had, like, family picnic days where they had these activities. You go to the coal mine. They take you down into the mine.
0: You're the coal miner's daughter.
1: Yeah. We got free season passes to Dollywood every year.
0: Oh, that's so sad with Dolly.
1: I know.
0: She invited me to her concert here in Tampa.
1: Oh.
0: And I was supposed to go backstage and meet her. Nobody told me. I just went home.
1: Nobody told you?
0: Yeah.
1: That's right.
0: Yeah, I went on my email and there it was. How come you didn't come back to meet? And I was like, I didn't know I was supposed to.
1: Oh, man. Well, look, so one of the family picnic days, they had helicopter rides and they're like, you guys can ride. And I was like, oh, no, I'm not going to do that. My little brother and sister wanted to. My mom was like, come on. You know, they're not going to do it if you don't do it. So she gets in. I said, I'm not doing it unless you're getting on. So my mom gets in first. She's like, come on, kids. Come on in. So everybody got in, got buckled up. She slid right back out of there. Sent me up on the helicopter.
0: By yourself?
1: With my little brother and sister. And she was... Because she was afraid. But she...
0: Interesting. There's one parachute on the plane. Who are we going to give it to?
1: That's the same thing that happened with a hot air balloon. I was scared of that kind of stuff.
0: So anyway, after that long story...
1: These papers keep trying to run away from me.
3: Hey, I got an idea. We can play a game to pass the time.
1: Ooh, what game?
0: So people on Facebook are saying happy birthday to my brother Joe. Happy birthday, Joe. I won't say how old you are. So this is Name That Breed. It's a new game that we're trying, and apparently it's quite successful because everybody has been successful so far that has answered it. Did we even get a wrong answer yet?
1: No.
2: Now
1: the next person that calls might not get it right because
0: well, this
1: one's
0: a little tougher, but it is one of my favorite breeds from Westminster.
1: Okay.
0: So, by the way, a lifeline is Devin or Jasmine the dog trainer. If you don't think you know it, you could just call and ask one of them to name it. They don't know either.
1: Shadow can be a lifeline, too.
0: I don't tell them.
2: Yeah. Shadow would probably be a better choice.
0: That's the most quietest I've ever seen Shadow.
1: Yeah.
0: So, Name That Breed. You can win a prize. And by the way, we did send out SCOE 10X was the last prize that went out. And that went to Piper. She picked the SCOE 10X odor eliminator. SCOE number 10X, if you want to check it out. But you can win it here now. We have dog treats from Good Pets Foods. There are supplement treats. And for all different reasons, Jasmine, what are some of the reasons?
1: Skin and coat, daily probiotic, joint, hip and joint, daily multi.
0: Joint. That's a heck of a dog treat.
1: And daily multi. What's this one? Yeah,
0: that one was called Snoop Dogg.
1: And stress and that would be the stress and behavior support.
0: So, and we have Chicken Soup for the Soul books. We have CDs from Gino Sasani, Reptile CDs. We have a collapsible water bowl from Talking Pets. We have another book called
1: I'm Still Here, A Dog's Purpose Forever.
0: And we have 2027 calendars as well. If you can name that breed.
1: Mm.
0: Here is Name that breed, but no descriptions. Here is the description. Its ears fold forward, and its beard is thick. Its coat is soft, dense, and wavy. The color ranges from light blue-gray to deep slate. Pups are born black. The head, muzzle, ears, tail, and feet are darker than the rest of the body. They come from... Well,
1: you can't read that because it's going to give it away.
0: No, I could actually... I'm going to give a little bit of a hint here. It is in the terrier group. So, and it's developed in County Ireland, has been used for many types of work, including, here's a good hint, water retrieving, trailing, and herding. What terrier is that breed? If you know what it is, call 818-818-6401, 818-818-6401, and you could be a winner of a prize. If you haven't gotten your calendar, it's pageaday.com if you want to get it. But you can win it here.
1: How much does that breed weigh?
0: She's so demanding. So, it weighs 33 to 40 pounds. It's got a lot of hair. A lot of people do a nice little coat on it, little trimming and stuff.
1: Yeah.
0: Almost looks like a poodle trim.
1: Okay.
0: But what breed is it? You could ask. You could ask a friend. You can ask, like, you know, your lifeline there. It could be Devin, the mosquito man.
2: Yeah.
0: Or it could be Jasmine,
2: if we want to talk about
0: the dog trainer.
2: I'm your guy.
0: There you go.
2: Dog breeds, not so much.
0: I will guarantee you it is not the breed mosquito. 818-818-6401. 818-818-6401. Call Sydney, and she'll put you on the air with us. You can guess what it is. It is in the terrier group. Or you can actually ask a friend like Devin or Jasmine, the dog trainer. They are good watchdogs.
2: I'm going to ask Jasmine.
0: And
1: you need a lifeline.
0: They're about 17 to 20 inches tall.
1: Okay.
0: And lifespan is 12 to 15 years. So they're kind of the larger breed, but a little more on the medium side, I would say. But they're very pretty. I love this dog. At Westminster Kennel Club Dog Show, I always love when this dog gets
1: rough
0: the
1: coat
0: floor.
1: Or smooth coat?
0: Once again, the coat is soft, dense, and wavy. The color ranges from light blue-gray to deep slate. Pups are born black. The head, muzzle, ears, tail, and feet are darker than the rest of the body. 818-818-6401. Maybe we can go to Vista, California, and Shelly can give us the answer before we go to a break. So, Shelly, what breed of dog is it? Name that breed.
4: I would think an Irish Wolfhound.
1: Oh.
5: If I wanted to talk to a vegetable, I would have bought one at the market.
2: Wow.
1: The
2: John.
1: Irish wolfhounds are Shelly. Huge. Irish wolfhounds are much bigger.
4: Oh, okay.
0: Yeah, it wasn't that one, but thank
1: she
0: you.
1: Gets, she gets a lifeline, right?
0: Oh, or, nope. That was she could have used
1: oh,
0: the lifeline.
1: Okay, got
0: so,
1: it.
0: Sorry, Shelly. We got to take a break. This is Talk
1: Thanks
0: to Pets.
1: Thanks for calling.
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0: SCOE 10X, a pet odor eliminator product that actually works.

A global celebration is underway this month as Winnie the Pooh officially marks 100 years of enchanting readers around the world. First introduced to the public in October of 1926 by British author A.A. Milne and illustrator E.H. Shepherd. The Bear of Very Little Brain was grown from a father's bedtime story into a multi-generational cultural phenomenon. A century later, the gentle philosophy of the hundred-acre wood continues to offer a comforting sanctuary for fans of all ages. The timeless tales were born from the real-life imagination of Milne's young son, Christopher Robin Milne. The boy's collection of stuffed animals, including a black bear named Winnie, a timid piglet, a gloomy donkey, and a boisterous tiger, served as the direct inspiration for the iconic cast of characters. The debut collection of stories, simply titled Winnie the Pooh, was published on October 14, 1926, followed by The House at Pooh Corner in 1928. To honor the milestone, a series of global events and exhibitions are capturing the public's imagination. The original toys return to the spotlight. The New York Public Library, the permanent home of Christopher Robin's original, well-loved stuffed animals, is hosting massive centennial displays, family events, and commemorative book giveaways. Disney and major global retailers have debuted limited edition anniversary apparel, collectibles, and classic publishing sets to mark the century-long milestone. And literary experts note that Pooh's longevity stems from his simple, profound approach to life. Themes of slow living, profound friendship, and emotional intelligence have allowed the stories to remain deeply relevant in a fast-paced modern world. Reporting for Talkin' Pets, I'm John Patch.

0: that's
1: I liked Winnie the Pooh when I was growing up. That was one that I used to watch.
0: Me too. Do you remember Say No to Strangers? It was Winnie the Pooh Too Smart for Strangers.
2: And now you talk to strangers online.
0: Winnie the Pooh Too Smart
1: what
0: for Strangers.
1: What is that other one that kids use all the time? Danger? No.
2: Is that Dare?
1: Danger? Danger Stranger.
0: Stranger Danger.
2: Stranger Danger. Stranger Danger.
1: Kids, if you're listening, you see somebody weird, Stranger Danger, scream it. Devin, don't they scream that when they see you?
2: No, they're gonna scream at you though. I guarantee you that first day.
0: Oh yeah.
1: Oh, thanks.
2: Stranger Danger.
1: So out to Leba in Greenwich, Connecticut. Leba, how are you?
3: Oh, okay. Once more, I like to get stabbed at it again.
1: Okay. Well, first of all, you got to tell your acting nephew Christopher Abbott that we say hello from Talking Pets, and he needs to come on the show.
3: Of course, we'll be seeing him on Christmas.
1: And tell Orville I said hi, your brother, his dad.
3: Yes.
1: And what do you think the breed is? Name that breed.
3: Just a wild guess. Irish Terrier. I'm not sure.
4: Why don't you get a toupee with some brains in it?
3: Oh, my God.
0: I know.
2: John, you're so mean.
0: I know. That one was mean.
1: Sorry, Leba. Good shot, though. But we'll leave it out there for somebody to see if they can get somebody to call with it. So I'm going to give another hint.
3: Of course.
1: Love you, girl.
3: Love you.
1: All right, take care, Leva. That's Leva out there in Greenwich, Connecticut, WGCH country. And it's still out there, 818-818-6401. I will give you another hint. I did say the color of the dog is in the name of the dog. I just said basically the color. So this is a pretty big hint. It is blank blue terrier. Pick that first word of this breed. They're loyal to their owners, but may not be tolerant of young children. They are aggressive toward other dogs as well, and they will chase small animals such as cats.
0: You have a collar.
1: If not introduced to them at an early age. Out to Chris in El Cajon, California, KCBQ country. Chris,
5: yes.
1: What breed of dog is it? Name that breed.
5: Okay, forgive the pronunciation, but Glenn of email.
4: Are you on medication or something?
0: Oh, that was me. Wait, do I
1: Sorry,
0: know you, Chris? Do I know you, Chris?
5: They have the little ears forward, though.
1: They do have the ears forward, but that's not it. When I gave a hint, and since we're close to the top of saying goodbye, I'm gonna play strike three with you, Chris. You're the lucky one. I did say it's blank blue terrier.
5: Ah, Terry Blue Terrier.
0: Good job.
1: Congratulations. My cat Summer even jumped up on her cat tree here in the studio and started clapping her paws. You are right. It is the Kerry Blue Terrier.
5: Oh, sorry.
1: Wait, what did you say?
5: Oh, it's the cat like Kerry Gold Butter, maybe.
1: Oh, no. She's got every color in her, but she's mostly white. I did there, Summer. Good girl.
0: Her eyes are golden.
1: Yes, actually, her eyes are golden. So, what do you want to go with, Chris? We have the SCOE 10X, the odor eliminator. We have the dog treats.
5: Yeah.
1: You want the SCOE 10X?
5: And I stink, yeah.
1: Oh, okay. You can use it on yourself if you want. It's human friendly. So, we'll get it out to you there in El Cajon, California. And, Chris, thanks for playing with us. You're going to get the SCOE 10X.
0: Yay. Oh, congratulations.
5: Thank you.
1: You're welcome. Well, once again, you are listening to Talking Pets. Don't forget, spay and neuter your pets and help control that pet population. And the answer was Kerry Blue Terrier. So, beautiful dogs.
0: Yeah, I've actually never seen one.
1: They're not cat-friendly, though. So, girls, I guess we're not getting a Kerry Blue anytime soon. My girls rule a house. I just live here.
2: That's
1: so,
2: true.
1: Yep. So, spay and neuter your pets, help control the pet population. If you are going to get a pet, go to your local shelter or rescue and get one there. I'm John Patch.
0: Jasmine the Dog Trainer.
2: I'm Devin Leach.
1: You can find Jasmine the Dog Trainer after the show at jasminethedogtrainer.com.
0: Yes.
1: So check her out there. She even has videos that she could teach you online, right?
0: Mm-hmm.
1: So.
0: And Zoom sessions.
1: Zoom her. It's worth it. She's good with your dog.
0: Yes.
1: And she's very pretty. Anyway, bye for this hour of Talking Pets.

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1: I'm Alicia Silverstone, and you're listening to Talking Pets with John Patch.
0: Thank you, darling. So, do you remember Alicia Silverstone?
2: Silverstone.
1: Yes!
0: Okay.
3: You're cut off. You are cut off.
0: I did one shot. That's it.
3: You said Hamburglar earlier.
0: So,
2: when you called Devin the Mosquito Man, I was laughing because I was like, that's like the Florida version of Mothman. The Mosquito Man prophecies.
0: Well, he's a mosquito expert, so if you want to ask a mosquito expert, Devin's in the house.
2: Yes.
0: Dogs, we got Delilah over here, Jasmine.
2: Delilah.
0: And I take everything else. But I want to give a shout-out to Environmental Eds on Facebook Live at Talking Pets Radio.
3: See, you got
0: to throw him a kiss.
2: What?
0: He needs it. Throw him there you go. Enjoy. Just made his night. Anyway, pick up the phone, give us a call. We want to talk about your pets. Also, by the way, we are going to have a contest, and we have a new one. Instead of right now, name that animal sound, we've got name that breed. And if you can name what breed we're talking about in the description, you can take home a prize.
2: Woo-hoo!
0: Thanks.
2: Where's the yeah? Yeah.
0: What? 818-818-6401.
3: Okay. Nice that they said that.
0: 818-818-6401.
3: My favorite button.
0: Pick up the phone, give us a call, and we want to talk about your pets. You know, it's like both of my brothers were in the hospital recently. My one brother, Joe, was in for his lungs collapsed. And my brother, Ed, was in. He had to have not really reconstructive surgery on his neck. He had to have plates put in on his vertebrae and everything.
2: Disc replacement?
0: Yeah, they put in, like, I guess it's hard to even explain.
2: They replaced
0: rods and stuff like that in his neck.
2: Yeah. Yeah.
0: So he's doing pretty good, though.
2: Like, fuse it?
0: I guess.
2: Yeah.
0: But, yeah, he had a hard time when he got out. But, yeah, he says, party on, dude. that's my brother, Ed. Environmental Ed. If you have an environmental question, we can pull him in. He knows how to build ponds. He knows how to take care of the land. So, Environmental Ed is out there. Matter of fact, he's on our website as well, talkinpets.com, TALKINPETS.com. And you can click on Ask Environmental Ed, and he'll answer a question for you.
2: My little brother has a master's in environmental science. Is that what Ed does?
0: You know, I don't know. I think he graduated way back when.
2: Did he have to do that to you, Ed? Did you see what he just did?
0: I whispered.
3: He's trying to give away a cassette tape.
0: I did do a whisper.
2: Yeah.
0: Nobody went for that yet. Maybe this hour. So we will name that breed. That is the game for today. Name that breed, and we'll play that in just a little bit. But if you have any questions, comments, or stories, we are open. 818-818-6401. 818-818-6401. I will tell you, one of the gifts that we have, if you want to go with it, and nostalgia is coming back. I've been cleaning things out around here, and I found Legacies of Love. That's not one of those. It's a gentle guide of healing from the loss of your animal loved one, which is very important. But it's on cassette. And maybe people have it. Hey, I heard Blockbuster's coming back.
2: People are going.
0: People like watching DVDs.
2: No, people are like, oh, I went and got a vintage audio player, and it's a CD Walkman.
0: See?
2: Like, what do you mean?
0: Young people think that's like eccentric.
2: Wait, my daughter's like, you know, my daughter's 20, and she's like, Mom, I wish you would have held on to your clothes that you wore in high school because those things.
0: I still have mine in my closet.
2: Wait. She's like, because it's coming back in style. Those are vintage. And I'm like, vintage? She's like, yeah, because it was like a decade ago, right? And I was like,
0: she would love my closet.
2: It was over two decades ago, but wow. Like, what do you mean vintage?
3: That's nice not.
0: I probably still have parachute pants in
2: vintage
0: there.
2: Vintage sounds like I was born in 1950. Like,
0: no, those were parachute pants were the ones that, like, when you walked, it was like.
2: Yeah. MC Hammer.
0: No, they weren't the baggy ones.
2: No, MC Hammer wore parachute pants.
3: Can't touch this.
2: You mean windbreakers? You have windbreakers?
0: No, parachute pants is what they were called. They used to sell them at this one store. I forget what it was, but it had pockets everywhere, and it was for guys. It was like the in thing back then in the 80s.
2: I'm going to have to see these pants. Because parachute pants is what MC Hammer wore, like when he was doing the hammer.
0: Yeah, with a baggy crotch.
2: Yeah, those are parachute. You have those?
0: No. They're parachute
2: pants. Are you talking about cargo pants?
0: No. Well, I'm pretty sure it was called parachute
2: pants. Why did you gasp when I said that?
0: Because I thought maybe I was wrong, but Devin's looking it up. I'm pretty sure I'm right at parachute pants. That's not them.
2: Yeah, you're not.
0: Did you look up parachute pants?
2: You're talking about windbreakers.
0: No, that is not windbreakers. Windbreakers is common now.
2: No,
0: parachute pants
2: was
0: 1980s.
2: No.
0: You weren't born yet.
2: John, I was born in 85. We wore windbreakers. Hmm?
0: When the 80s were over, you were 5 years old.
2: Yeah. Right. I'm an elder millennial.
0: Somebody tell me if I'm wrong.
3: You're wrong.
0: 818-818-6401, besides in this room. I'll sick my cat on you. 818-818-6401. Pick up the phone. Give us a call. We want to talk about your pets.
3: Not parachute pants.
0: See? Matt out there on Facebook Live said parachute pants. He had them as well. See?
2: Is Matt my age?
0: Yeah, he is.
3: Yeah, those are MC Hammer pants.
0: No, they're not.
2: Yeah, he's talking about MC Hammer pants.
0: I will find those parachute pants and show you a picture. But, anyway, back to our pets. We do have a story coming up from Devin, the mosquito trainer.
3: The mosquito trainer?
2: Oh, my God.
0: He will read your story. It's not bedtime yet. But 818-818-6401. Pick up the phone and give us a call. 818-818-6401. By the way, Jasmine, always make sure you... Yeah, that's them.
2: That's a wind. That is windbreakers.
0: No, it's not.
2: I looked up windbreakers. No,
0: that's not really them.
2: It's not a tracksuit. No, John.
0: That's not them.
2: You just said that was what it was.
0: Nope.
2: You just don't want to admit that's what it's called.
0: We need Sydney to look it up at the network. Sydney, look up parachute pants and come on and tell us what they are.
2: It's not called parachute
3: pants.
2: They're
3: MC Hammer pants.
0: They are not MC Hammer
2: pants.
0: Yes. So, we're going to take a little break. And during the break, I'm going to look up parachute pants while Devin the Mosquito Man gets ready for his story. And then we're going to play Name That Breed and you can win a prize. So, stay tuned for that. 818-818-6401. 818-818-6401.
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0: The FDA has issued a new rule clarifying that when scientifically appropriate drug developers cause use non-animal methods or can use non-animal methods to evaluate the safety in drugs and biological products before human clinical trials. These new approach methodologies, or names, include human cell-based systems, organ-on-a-chip technology, computer models, and other laboratory tools designed to better represent human biology. The FDA is updating its terminology, replacing phrases such as animal tests and animal studies with non-clinical tests and non-clinical studies. Importantly, the rule does not ban or eliminate animal testing. Developers can continue using animal studies when appropriate, and the FDA is not requiring companies to switch to non-animal methods. The agency has also created a database containing examples of names that have already been used in the FDA regulatory reviews. Jesus. 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I'm Devin Leach.
1: The animals of England are unanimous in their condemnation of your...

0: 10. Once again, you're listening to Talkin' Pets.
1: Let the games begin!
0: This is Name That Breed. It's a new game that we're trying, and so far, it's been successful. You have to name this breed. So, this dog is long, lean head, tapers to the nose. Its small ears, called rose ears, fold over and back to reveal the inside of the ear. This dog carries its long, tapering tail straight down or between its legs when not in motion. The coat is short, close, smooth, and firm in texture. All coat colors are seen. Common ones include brindle and white or white and fawn. Its origin, the 19th century, probably a cross between terriers, small greyhounds, and Italian greyhounds, was used in England for the popular gambling sport of rabbit coursing racing, in which it would snap in speed around a small field, snatching up and killing live rabbits. What breed is it? Name that breed. It's also a very popular song from the 80s.
2: I wonder.
0: Parachute pants.
2: Yes.
0: 818-818-6401. 818-818-6401. Name that breed if you know.

0: collapsible water bowl in black, green, all and lime green, and orange for talking pets. It has our label on it. We do have, from you 80s enthusiasts, Legacies of Love, a gentle guide to healing from the loss of your loved, of your animal loved one.
1: You put on your windbreaker pants.
0: And it's on cassette, yes. And we do have a deluxe easy walk, no pull harness. It's the color is rose black, and it's for a small breed dog, about 15 to 25 pounds.
2: Your cat, Winter, is licking my ankles. It's freaking me out.
0: Oh, they're all in here.
2: Yeah.
0: All my cats are in the studio right now. It's a party.
2: It's so strange being licked by a cat. Like, their tongues are so rough and off-putting.
0: Oh, Matt says, always trust a woman with a mic and a bun like that. So if you're watching us on Facebook Live, you'll see Jasmine's bun. It's a big one. 818-818-6401, and we're on Facebook Live at Talkin' Pets Radio.
2: He said, trust a big bun and a smile.
0: I don't see smile on there anywhere.
2: Poison, never trust it. Anyway. It
0: doesn't say smile. You're making that up.
2: No, you know poison, never trust a big butt and a smile. I said,
0: I do know poison.
2: He said, trust a big bun and a smile.
0: Ricky Rocket's a great friend. Do you know what he does?
2: No.
0: He's the drummer. So.
2: Oh, I didn't know.
0: So what breed of dog is it? If you know what breed that is, pick up the phone, give us a call, 818-818-6401, you could be a winner of a prize. And I really did like this song back. I'm pretty sure it was the 80s.
2: A lot of people liked.
0: Do-do-do-do-do.
2: Yeah. Wait, no, don't give it away. Give it away.
0: You know what breed it is?
2: Yeah.
1: I know that one.
0: Okay, so yeah. Jasmine thinks she knows what breed it is. So if you want to win, you can actually, I was going to say phone a friend, but they're here. You can actually use one of them as a lifeline. You can go with Devin the Mosquito Man or Jasmine the Dog
2: Trainer. We have Betty calling.
0: Oh, Betty. I love your name, Betty. Hi, Betty.
3: Hi.
0: Betty, where are you from?
3: Santee.
0: Santa. What?
2: San Key?
3: San Key, California.
0: Oh, okay. San Key, California. So, I love Betty. Betty was a good friend of mine, Betty White, and I miss her every day.
3: Yep, an animal lover. Yep, me too.
0: Yeah, huge animal lover. You know what's weird, Betty? I was just going through old paperwork, and I just found the phone number for Rue McClanahan, which was also another Golden Girl, and it was so weird. And that Betty you called, it's an omen. I think Betty White's like watching us right now.
2: Aww.
0: So, Betty, what do you think? What breed of dog was that I was referring to?
3: I want to say the atomic dog.
2: What?
0: What? Atomic dog?
2: No, uh-huh. It's not a song. We're guessing dog breeds here.
0: Yeah, a dog breed.
3: Think?
0: I'm going to give you a big hint right now. I'm going to say, think Devo.
3: Oh, my goodness. No.
2: Think of Fast.
0: That was the group that sang this song, Devo. They had the little planners on their head.
3: Yeah. I'm sorry. I don't know that.
2: That's okay.
0: Okay, that's all right. All right, we got to take a break. We'll be right back.
4: FD2449.
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In Mission Viejo, California, are using a high-tech drone to find lost dogs faster and more safely. In one recent case, a small terrier was spotted running along a Southern California freeway. A drone operator used the aircraft to locate the dog and guide officers to it, completing the rescue in just minutes. The drone is equipped with the thermal imaging, allowing officers to detect animals even in heavy brush where they might be impossible to see with the naked eye. Officers previously relied on much slower passive searches that could take days or even weeks. The technology has already helped locate other missing dogs, including a frightened dog named Josie, who was safely reunited with her owner. The drone cost nearly $17,000, funded through private donations. Mission Viejo animal control officers say the technology has transformed their approach to lost pet searches and is already attracting interest from other agencies. Visit TalkinPets.com for more news and join our social media at Talkin' Pets Radio and on TikTok. I'm Jasmine the Dog Trainer.

0: And once again, you're listening to Talking Pets. So we're looking for Name That Breed, and I'll give a little bit more. This breed fits in anywhere. City, apartment, suburbs, or country. These gentle, mild-mannered, affectionate dogs respond enthusiastically to obedience training. Neat, clean, and easy to train, they make great family dogs. We're going to go back to Betty.
1: Betty.
0: Betty, please. Hello, Betty. Betty. Hi, Betty.
2: Hi.
0: How are you? I think you gathered your intelligence there, and you're going to give us...
3: You confused her because you mentioned a song, and she was thinking we were
0: Atomic
3: guessing...
0: Dog.
3: Yeah.
0: I heard that.
3: Yeah.
0: But Betty, now... Are you breaking my chair?
3: No, I didn't know this thing slides to extend for somebody that has longer arms.
0: Oh, good. I didn't know it either. So, Betty, what do you think the breed is? Name that breed, Betty.
2: Whippet.
3: Into shape. Shape it up.
0: That was good.
3: Good job.
0: You go, Betty. What gave it away? Devo? Did you look up Devo?
2: Well, it wasn't the Atomic Dog of Underdog, so I'm like, who else, you know, could it be? You know, but and the ears roll back, and I'm like, well, it's gotta be a Whippet. Whippet good.
0: Whippet good. There you go. And if my producer was up on his game, he'd be playing Whippet Good right now.
3: He's looking up. What is a Whippet?
0: Yeah. They're cute dogs. They're like a miniature greyhound.
2: I was going to say greyhound, but I thought, no, they're lean and clean and just a smart-looking machine.
3: That's what I think Zelda has.
0: They're cute dogs.
3: That's what I think my dog's mixed with.
0: Yeah, they're cute dogs.
3: Yeah.
0: So, Betty, what do you want to go with? We have the SCOE 10X, the odor eliminator, if you've never won that. We have the dog treats from Good Pets Foods. We have books from Chicken Soup for the Soul. We do have the one standout book, which we're featuring.
3: I'm Still Here, A Dog's Purpose Forever.
0: That is the title of the book. That's not Jasmine, but she is here. We do have calendars for 2027. I think I've got cat and dog ones. I've got a sloth one.
2: I'll go with the dog treats. I have five dogs, so I'll go with the dog treats.
0: I'm going to send you out from Good Pets Foods. You're going to go with the dog treats and supplements, and you'll get those samples out to you. So stay on the line. And what size dogs do you have? Do you have big dogs or small? Or do you have a Whippet?
2: No, I don't. Two Great Pyrenees, or shelter rescue. Two Great Pyrenees, a Lab, a Shepherd, and a Pomtee.
3: She needs the hip and joint one then.
0: Oh, I love...
3: Yeah, those big breeds.
0: The Pyrenees are beautiful dogs.
3: They are beautiful.
2: The gentle dying. The ranchers like them. They're guardian livestock guardians, and nobody likes big dogs. They can't have big dogs. So what I do is I rescue them from euthanasia, from being euthanized.
3: Oh, we love that.
0: Yes, thank you.
3: Thank you. Yes.
0: Oh, look, my producer caught on.
2: The city where I live in has a policy of how many animal dogs you can have. And you have unlimited kitties, but there's only like a limit on how many dogs. Otherwise, I'd have more. I'd rescue more.
3: Oh.
2: But yeah. So
3: well,
2: I'm
3: thank you for saving.
2: I'm retired law enforcement, so that's what I do is I rescue the dogs that are that nobody
3: awesome.
2: Loves.
0: Betty, I'm going to send you the dog treats from Good Pets Foods, but I'm also, because you are a superwoman, Betty, you're like Betty White, and I knew her well, 25 years. We're going to send you the page-a-day dog calendar for 2027 as well.
2: Thank you.
0: So you'll get the dog treats and the dog calendar coming out to you from page-a-day.
2: Thank you very much.
0: Thank you so much, Betty. Stay on the line and speak with Sydney so we can get your address. Do you hear the song, Betty? It's for you. Whip it.

0: And I said, whip it. Whip it good. All right, that's another story. Okay. So, Betty, hold on, and we're going to send that out to you. So that's yours. You got, she's got the Page a Day calendar coming out to her from pageaday.com. That's where you can purchase them for 2027 if you wish. And she's got the dog treats coming out from Good Pets Foods. So that's all coming out to you. Congratulations. So, Ed said it was a rat terrier. No, Ed. No. No, wrong answer. Whip it. Whip it good. 818-818-6401. 818-818-6401. Have you ever trained, Jasmine, a greyhound?
1: Yeah, lots.
0: They're very much like, Roger Karras was a good friend of mine.
1: I trained a lot of the retired greyhounds that were rescued from the track here.
0: That's Roger up there with the rhinoceros in the picture. It's Roger Karras was with Barbara Walters on 2020.
1: I would love to pet a rhinoceros.
0: And then he was my mentor. He was the reason for me being in the animal world. I mean, he was the president of the ASPCA for many, many years.
1: Oh, okay.
0: And I attended a whole bunch of things with him. And great guy. I actually met the richest woman in the world, and she lived in New York, and unbelievable how much money this woman had. I can't remember her name, but I think she died. This was years ago, but she died, I think, 2 years ago, and I think she left a lot of her money to her dog. And we're talking billions.
1: Yeah.
0: But and that's how much people love their pets. People don't understand. If you're a pet person, you love your pets, and you will do anything for them.
1: Mm-hmm.
0: So... But I was going to ask on the Greyhound, Roger used to say that he had two of them, and they were rescued from the racing. And they were the most gentle dogs. He used to call me up, and he'd say, guess who's laying on my lap? And
1: I was like, couch potatoes.
0: Yeah.
1: But they do still like to run.
0: Right. If they see something outside, like a squirrel or a rabbit, you're in trouble.
1: Yeah.
0: Because they will go for it.
1: Well, they were conditioned to, like, they're bred to do it, but they were also conditioned to chase the moving small animal.
0: Right.
1: So sometimes it's not a good idea to have them around cats. They're not, you know.
0: I think dog racing, though, is kind of going away.
1: Well, they're not allowed to. Like, a lot of places banned it. Here, I think we don't have.
0: We don't have it here.
1: Yeah, we don't have it anymore.
0: They got rid of it.
1: Yeah, it's just basically a casino now.
0: I think most countries are doing, or most cities and
1: good,
0: states
1: because,
0: are doing that.
1: You know, a lot of those dogs were being euthanized just because they couldn't make money anymore.
0: Well, no, we had stories on the show that we talked about. If these dogs did not win in the race, or they were bad, they lacked, they were behind, they would shoot them.
1: Yeah.
0: Behind the field.
1: And the rescues
0: and just bury them in a hole.
1: The rescues had to agree not to badmouth the practices of the of the racing, or they wouldn't give them the dogs. They would just do away with the dogs instead of giving them to the rescue. They weren't allowed to say anything bad about the practices.
0: Well, we're going to take a little break, and this is my Andrew sisters, who I absolutely love. I'm telling you, I'm reborn from the 1940s. I really am. No doubt in my mind. No, Matt, he said Leona Helmsley. I don't think that's who. No, that's not her. She didn't have as much money as this woman. She was in the news. Matter of fact, I read the article on the show probably about 2 years ago. I can't remember her name. It's a long time ago, but I couldn't even imagine. Anyway, this is Talkin' Pets. 818-818-6401. 818-818-6401. I'm John Patch.
1: Jasmine the dog trainer.
2: I'm Devin Leakes.
0: Talking Pets.

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two giant pandas, Ping Ping and Fu Shuang, arrived in Atlanta from Chengdu, China, aboard a special FedEx Panda Express. Boeing 777, as part of the new 10-year agreement between Zoo Atlanta and the China Wildlife Conservation Association. The pandas, both born in 2020, will spend about a month in quarantine inside a secure area of Zoo Atlanta's new panda complex before visitors can see them. The zoo has not yet announced an opening date. Atlanta's previous pandas left in 2024, so the new arrivals mark the bears' return to the city. The agreement makes Atlanta one of only three U.S. zoos currently housing giant pandas, along with the San Diego Zoo and the Smithsonian National Zoo. Chinese President Xi Jinping announced the panda loan during his recent summit with President Trump. China has historically used panda loans as a symbol of diplomatic goodwill and friendship between nations. Visit TalkinPets.com for more news and join our social media at Talkin' Pets Radio. And join me on TikTok, Talkin' Pets. I'm John Patch.

0: Did you see the pandas?
1: Where?
0: On the news.
1: No, I don't watch the news.
0: Ping, ping,
1: it's depressing.
0: Schlong.
1: It's depressing. I don't watch the news. It's sad.
0: At all?
1: No.
0: No, but the pandas are cute. I love pandas. I think they're absolutely adorable. But no, you can't have one.
1: I would like to have one.
0: I know you would.
1: They're not endangered anymore, right? Are they?
0: I think they still are endangered. Oh. There's not many of them. We only have, like, what, six in this country, I think I said? Atlanta and two other zoos. Smithsonian is one of them.
1: What happened? Because they're, like, we're ruining everything.
0: We are. We are
1: ruining,
0: everything. Humans are destroying the planet as we know it. There's no doubt about that.
1: Yeah.
0: And
1: we don't have, like, how many white tigers are there in the world? I'm never getting one.
0: I did discover, because I'm getting a white tiger from my friend Kervin. He's actually got a banner on our website. He does art. But he does tattooing and he does paint and oils and so on and so forth, which you can have your pet actually done by Kervin. But I'm basically getting his work. If you're on our Facebook Live, you can see it right now.
2: John, you can't show skin.
0: Not that skin. But I got the tiger, which is going to be a white tiger. Partially, part of me got it because of my friend Tippi Hedren. She's in love with tigers and lions, and she's got several at her preserve, which for years I spent at her house. But and if you don't know Tippi, she's from The Birds, Alfred Hitchcock, but her daughter's Melanie Griffith, and her grandchild is Dakota Johnson, who is quite popular right now and has been for years. But the white tigers are very rare. If at all, I think there are really none pure white tigers left. And the one thing, too, is that...
1: That's heartbreak. I'm never getting one.
0: I never thought...
1: That just ruined my life.
0: I never realized that white tigers... I thought it was only in the tattoo that I was getting, but white tigers have blue eyes.
1: Yeah,
0: they
1: know.
0: They actually have blue eyes.
1: Yeah, they were ice blue. I saw one when I was a kid. See,
0: What did you look up?
1: Day ruiner, huh?
0: What did you look up?
1: There's no Siberian white tigers left in the world.
0: No, I didn't think there was.
1: There's regular Siberian tigers. There's only 700 in the world.
0: Yeah, but the white ones, no. You know, the weird part is that I wonder about the one... actually, were they lions or tigers? I can't remember Siegfried and Roy.
1: They had a white tiger, didn't they?
0: I think they did, didn't they? Yeah, but it was probably not a pure breed. Which is kind of happening even with the rhinoceros, like the white rhinoceros. There's only two left, and they happen to, I think they're both two females, I think. So, you know, that's the strange part about this world. We just keep destroying it more and more.
1: Okay, wait. It says there are 200 white tigers left in the entire world. Zero live in the wild.
0: Yeah, sad. So, and that's why AZA, if you're part of the AZA group with, like, zoos and so on and so forth, that's what they do, is they try to preserve many of the breeds that are disappearing in their natural environment, and that's why they have them at the zoo. You know, they basically take, like, their semen or their eggs, and then they try to, you know, keep them going, keep the breed going. The problem is, I think, I can't remember if they were two white rhinos or two male white rhinos or two female, but I know there was a problem with keeping the purity of the white rhino. And that's because they're all gone except for two of them.
1: Yeah, this says for the white tigers, it says almost all captive white tigers trace their lineage back to a single captured male tiger named Mohan from India in 1951. Extensive inbreeding is required to keep passing down the white coat, which often results in severe health defects.
0: Now, you know, I want to ask you about that.
1: Yeah.
0: When we talk about the mixtures and the breeds and inbreeding and so on and so forth, what do you think of, because I see so many of them now, what do you think about the breeds like the Labradoodles and so on and so forth? Matt has one. And the mixing with the poodle seems to be quite prevalent now.
1: Yeah, it's very popular.
0: They're very cute breeds.
1: What do you mean, what do I think of?
0: Like, what do you think of the breed?
1: Well, I think that, you know, they're very active dogs. There's different kinds. So, like, a regular Labradoodle and a mini Labradoodle, you're getting two separate types of behaviors, because one has mini poodle in it, which has totally different temperament than a standard poodle, right?
0: I love standard poodles.
1: Yeah, me too. I call them, like, dogs and human, humans in dog suits.
0: A friend of mine had one. He passed away, but his dog, just, oh, gorgeous.
1: They're so beautiful.
0: Anyway, that music means we've got to say goodbye for the hour. It came up quick. Hope you had a good time. Hope we made you laugh. Hope we made you enjoy it. Sounds like you like the new game show, Name That Breed.
1: Yes.
0: We'll try cats as well, although that would be a lot harder, I think. Anyway, unless it's a typical one. So, spay and neuter your pets and help control that pet population. From myself, John Patch.
1: Jasmine the dog trainer.
2: I'm Devin Leach.
0: We say goodbye for now, and happy birthday to my friend Scott and my brother Ed. And my sister-in-law Diane. Happy birthday!
1: Happy
0: Bye, guys.
1: Birthday.
0: Happy birthday, everybody else
1: Bye.
0: Out there.
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6: News this hour from Town Hall. I'm John Scott. President Trump says Iran has virtually given up any plans for a nuclear weapon before departing the White House for Ohio. He spoke about the ongoing conflict with Iran.
7: We have a decision that I'll make about Iran. Iran's been decimated, so the only question is it'll either be the easy way or the hard way.
6: President spending a lot of time on the road. He's in Ohio today rallying support for Republican candidates ahead of the midterm, speaking at a high school north of Dayton. The president will be in Texas and New York next week. The U.S. Supreme Court expected to hear several high-profile cases in its new term.
8: The High Court will reconvene for a new nine-month term and is expected to consider whether laws that ban semi-automatic rifles violate the Second Amendment, as well as the legality of voting laws that require proof of citizenship. The justices will also decide how much authority parents have over children who identify as transgender, if immigrants must remain in detention while they await deportation, and if lawmakers can sue oil companies for their role in climate change. I'm Lisa Carton.
6: There are reports that say the Dubai co-pilot accused of stabbing the captain of a passenger jet in mid-flight was previously banned from flying. That's over fears he had adopted radical ideological views. Liz Warner reports.
9: The pilot was grounded by Oman Air in 2024 after the airline found out he had been visiting radical Islamic websites